0: invited, and I did TV. They used to always bring the rap on, and they brought it back on yesterday, today, and tomorrow. They're going to do the rap on television. And I think it's just putting them all together one more time and having fans being able to watch it and not just listen to it. It's a great combination. These four have really put on some great announcing, broadcast, whatever you want to say about them. They're serious, they're funny, they're articulate, and they teach baseball. And I think that's what we always, I think we always enhance that, and that always makes the games better.
1: Yeah, it's a blast. It's like you're sitting at a bar with a bunch of your friends and just talking about baseball. It's wonderful, and there's not too many groups of people in baseball or any announcing anywhere that can carry on that way. It's an absolute gift that we've gotten to enjoy over the years. And
0: well, the celebration really tomorrow should be special. The celebration will be going on after the game. They're still going to do the wrap, and then after that, they're going to go on a field. It's going to be covered right here on KNBR the whole time, and then after that, I'll have a short show just kind of finalizing what went on and talk a little bit more about extra innings. We had a great year this year. My producers and I put on some great interviews and some great talk radio.
1: Yeah, your interviews have been great, Bill.
0: Yeah, I appreciate that. And and tonight's a good one. Felipe Alou, of all things. I always save the best for last. Wow. And 92 years old, and we had a conversation going all the way back to his childhood. And he's a special man. He's a special man in my life, and had a great, great conversation with him, slow and easy. And you'll enjoy that later today, Jeff.
1: Right on, Bill. I got to tell you, I grew up in L.A., and I grew up a Dodger fan, and I still am. And I say respect the rivalry. I want to watch games where both teams are in their best physical shape, and it's a good game. And it isn't a war. It's a game, people. I really think that we need to realize, respect that rivalry, have fun, and enjoy the competition between each other. And then after the game, and maybe go somewhere, enjoy the camaraderie, and see what happens in the next game. And I'll have fun with it. Don't make it a war. Mm-hmm. It's really been a blast to watch.
0: It's a good rivalry, right? That's what baseball and sports are, rivalries. And to play hard against the opposition and to respect them as you're playing, that's what it was back in the 80s and 90s when we faced the Dodgers. It was a rivalry. Everybody at Candlestick Park got fired up for those games. But, Jeff, thanks for calling today. First-time caller, and I appreciate your time. And thanks again.
1: And second time, Bill.
0: That's right. Two times in the same day, Jeff. But have a great offseason, Jeff. Thanks for your time. All right, coming up next, I'm going to talk to Dave Tobner from the SF Gate, get his thoughts on how the season progressed and how it ended, and get his thoughts on a lot of these young players. That's coming up next on the Extra Inning Post Game Show right here.
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0: Back on the Extra Innings postgame show, my final Saturday show, and Giants lose this one 4-3. Good game, though. Good spirited game. Some good comebacks by the Giants, and some good play by Jonah Hill. Jonah Cox, I should say, Turner Hill, Bo Davidson, and of course, Kavanaugh. Really nice triple and a double, and just some young players that came about today and brought this team back. And on a pitching side, the tugboat, Matt Wilkinson, pitched well for three innings, and he had the bullpen shove it. But I think really what the name is, Camilo Duvall, getting that second chance with the Giants and seeing him smile in the dugout. This is the Camilo Duvall that needs to come back and help the Giants in 2027. Okay, my good friend Dave Tobin are on for the last time. Of course, you can read his work at SF Gate. Dave, how are you on a Saturday?
20: Well, I think it's appropriate. My last time, Bill, is another ninth inning loss. I don't know how many you've had this year, but it sure seems like the
0: Hey, you're consistent,
20: out.
0: Dave. That's the only thing I can tell
20: exactly,
0: you. Consistent.
20: Yes.
0: Well, you know, I'm going to go right into it. Dave, I want to talk about Camilo Duvall coming back to the Giants with a second breath of air. And I think this is what he needs. I think he knows and understands that a lot of teams didn't take a chance after him. He gets traded to the Yankees. It didn't work on the stage of New York. He gets traded to Pittsburgh. That didn't work out. And now he's back in a Giants uniform. And I think that's going to sway him to work a little harder and do a few things that he needs to do to get back into the closer's position for 2027. Really like to hear your thoughts on this because you did talk about it at the SF Gate.
20: Yeah, you know, I was excited that they brought him back. The minute I saw that he was DFA'd, I thought it made perfect sense to bring him back because the Giants just have so many question marks in their bullpen next year. You know, they need a complete overhaul of the bullpen. They've got so many questions. And like you said, you know, we talked about it back in March. They never had a guy that was a ninth inning guy. Duvall's had success there. You know, I don't know if he's necessarily the ninth inning guy going forward. He's got the stuff for it still. You know, he still can strike guys out. He still has a good fastball. You saw it today, 3 Ks today. And, you know, it just, some guys just need that comfort. You know, he's probably not cut out for New York. Not everybody is. He never seemed the type of personality that was cut out for it. And, you know, coming back here in the only organization he'd ever known up until that point, I think it's just going to help him. And quite frankly, you know, the Giants need a guy like that in their bullpen. They need a lot of guys like that in their bullpen. So it was a nice move, especially with one more year of control left. You know you can pencil him into the back of the bullpen, which is a big step for them. You know, you get Rodriguez back healthy and Duvall. That's two guys in the late innings that you can count on. So it was a nice move. Very low risk, actually no risk at all. And you know, it's good to see him back. I think I agree with you. I think he's going to succeed this time. Just that comfort level is gonna help him a lot.
0: Dave Tobner joining me on the Extra Inning Postgame Show. Read his work at SF Gate. You start looking at the offensive numbers, and the first guy that came out today was Bo Davidson, having a nice game, 2 for 3. I really believe that sac fly in the eighth inning really showed the discipline of a young hitter. 21 years old, had a good minor league season. Coming up to big leagues, it was tough. Couldn't get the fastball, couldn't hit the fastball at times, but I think what he showed today was a little bit more confidence, and I think the more we see him, we're going to see that at the big league level. Have you seen Bo Davidson possibly being on this roster next year, or do you think he'll get groomed again in AAA?
20: Well, you know, I think it's wide open. Outfield, I think, is they have a lot of outfielders for not a lot of spots, and unfortunately, you know, he might be pushed out. I think he might force the issue if he has a big spring. You know, he might do like what Eldridge did and kind of be right on the cusp of coming up, be the first guy that they call up. You know, I think a lot depends on what they do with Jung-Hoo Lee, if he's still on the roster next year, if they trade him, if they try to move on from him, or if they bring in somebody in free agency or a trade, you know, more of an established guy that they can count on a little bit, more of a middle-of-the-order type of hitter. But I think he's been impressive. You know, he looks like a star. I said that the other night. I don't know if he's going to be one, but he sure has the look of one. And, you know, that at-bat today was fantastic. I mean, a lot of patience and a sac fly in that big situation there when they needed it. And I think he's up to 375 for the year so far, and he's hitting every game he's played. So, you know, you can't ask for more from him. And if he doesn't make the team out of spring, whenever or summer, if there isn't the spring next year,
0: exactly.
20: if he doesn't make the team right away, you know, I think he's done enough that he's going to be right there on the doorstep.
0: Dave, you look at a record of 65-96. Hopefully, they can win one tomorrow. They have a 4-game losing streak, and you look at 96 losses. Do you look at it as a hitting side, pitching side, bullpen side, fundamentals? I think all of it goes under one hat. But what do you think the number one mistake that the Giants did this year to lose 96?
20: Well, you know, like you said, when you lose 96 games, you can't really say that anything was good. But the one thing I think that I keep going back to, and I think that you and I, we talked about it our first, I think it was in February when we talked, but it was the bullpen. And you can put the rotation in there too, but, you know, the pitching staff just wasn't up to snuff. And, you know, for a team that talked about contending for a wild card and talked about contending for a playoff spot, they just didn't put any kind of real money into the pitching staff. And I was shocked by it. You know, there were a lot of really good relievers on the market last year that I think could have helped them, definitely could have helped them. They didn't seem to have much interest in any of them. You know, they went with Molly and Hauser in the rotation, you know, two very low-cost upgrades, not guys that are going to, you know, step in behind Logan Webb in a rotation. And in the bullpen, they just had a lot of unproven guys. And, you know, they didn't replace Duvall. They didn't replace Rogers. They thought that they could kind of piecemeal it together and guys would step up and assume those roles, and they never did. And, you know, you saw how many blown saves they had, and you saw how many blown leads they had in the ninth and in the eighth. And, you know, I think that's where you can draw the line from there. Their decision to not spend enough, to not really fix their pitching staff, I think, was the death knell for this season.
0: Well, you got to look at the bright spot, and I know once I name Bryce Eldridge, you're going to put a smile on your face. Somebody that you watched from spring training on, we both talked about what they were trying to do in April and May to him, and sure enough, at the end of the season, what a great year he had. When you're looking at 104 hits, 17 home runs, 57 RBIs in 107 games. And there's one stat here that I don't know if you even know. He played first base in 41 games, and he only made one error. Somewhere where you looked back at this, and you and I talked about this many times, then he needs to play first base. He's 6'7", and he did a great job in how he worked at it, how he learned to play. And when you look at one error for the year, that was really a positive note on him.
20: Yeah, I mean, that's surprising. I didn't know he only had the one error, and that's great because, you know, I think, you know, we talked about this last time. I think next year, you know, with him and Devers in on the roster, I think it makes more sense to play Eldridge at first base just because I think he's better defensively than Devers. Not to say that Devers is bad defensively at first base. I think he's done quite a good job learning the position and playing there. You know, he can hold his own there. But I think the best chance they have to win, if they want to put their best defense out there, is putting Eldridge at first and Devers at DH, you know, for at least 5 out of 7 games or however, you know, 7 out of 10 games, however you want to slice it. But, yeah, he's just done everything really well this year. You know, he's cut down on his strikeouts. He's hit for a higher average than a lot of people thought, and his defense has been great. He's been everything that you hoped he would be. And, you know, we would have liked to have seen him break camp with the team and be up in March and April. But, you know, I guess it took them long enough that they finally realized what they had in them. So probably one of the only real bright spots this year, but it was a great bright spot because it bodes well for the future.
0: A few more minutes with Dave Tobner on the Extra Inning Post Game Show. I'm going to ask you, if you're going to put the GM hat on, what are you going to do first? So you got to do this 40-man roster, and that's going to be real difficult with 17 players on the IL. And you're going to have to get rid of some of these players. You're going to have to move on with some DFAs, possibly back into minor leagues. What's your first plan of attack?
20: Oh, that's a tough one. You know, because it's you have to clean up the roster first before you can even decide what you're going to do, you know, in free agency or in trades. I think, you know, seeing who you have as far as who you think is going to be a part of a bullpen next year, I think is the most important thing. Pitching the rotation is right after that because they just have so many openings. So many guys are hurt. So many guys are out for the year, and they just don't have any kind of consistency there. You know, they don't have anybody that they can count on besides Webb and now I guess Duvall to really take those spots. So I think figuring out the pitching staff is probably the first, what would be my first order of business, seeing, you know, mm-hmm. these guys that have had a couple of months to kind of make their case. You know, how many of these guys are actually going to be on the team next year? How many of them are going to be, you know, contributors? I think Harris, you know, despite what happened today, I think he's got a good case to be a contributor next year in the pen. Smith has had his moments this year. I don't think he's a closer, but he can definitely be a sixth or seventh inning guy. So you've got some pieces. You know, rotation I think is going to be tough because, I don't know if Tugboat, for as good as he's been against the Dodgers these last two starts, I don't know if you can count on him to be a fifth starter. You know, he just can't go deep enough in the games right now. So I think that's the biggest question marks right now is pitching. And, you know, it all starts with pitching. So cleaning up the roster, I think, is they're going to have an eye on which of these guys are going to be able to contribute next year right away. And if they can't, then they might be the ones that find themselves, you know, DFA'd or on their way out. So I think that's got to be their first order of business, is trying to figure out who they have on this roster right now that can help them on the pitching staff in 2027.
0: Well, we first got to have a season. I think that's the biggest thing, Dave. And December 1st, we'll know if there's going to be a lockout and how far this is going to go. But I just want to thank you for all the times that you and I talk baseball and Giants baseball, the goods and the bad. And I just want to tell you, from doing interviews to being a friend, all the time that you put into doing Extra Innings and sports phone shows, I commend you, my friend.
20: Oh, I appreciate it, Bill. And, you know, I love talking to you. You're one of the last baseball guys left on the air, so it's good to just sit down. And it feels like talking to a buddy. It never feels like work, so I really appreciate it. And thanks for having me on. You know, I think you're the only person on KMBR who will have me on, so I appreciate that. it's been a lot of fun talking to you, and hopefully we have a season next year, and hopefully we have a little bit of better luck next year when we talk.
0: I'm right there with you, Dave, and we'll definitely spend some time over the winter together, and we'll break bread and talk more Giants baseball. But again, Dave, be well, and again, thank you for your time.
20: Sounds good, Bill. Take care.
0: That was Dave Tobner from the SF Gate. Coming up next, I sit down with Felipe Alou, a three-time All-Star when he was a player, the National League Manager of the Year in 1994. He's on the San Francisco Giants Wall of Fame. And, you know, when you look at what he did, 14 years as a manager, he had 1,033 wins and 1,021 losses, a winning percentage of .503. And I sat down with Felipe to learn a little bit about him. Now, I got to know him when he was a manager and had some good conversations, but we went back in time with Felipe Alou. Sit back. We had a great conversation. It's a two-parter, but sit back and enjoy it. This is one of my better ones for the final part of the 2026 season. Bill Lasky and Felipe Alou coming up next right here on K.
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0: Welcome back to the Extra Inning Postgame Show with Bill Lasky. I'm very honored to have a guest on today. He played 17 years as a Major League Baseball player, a three-time All-Star, and then after retiring, he became a Major League Baseball manager. He did that for 14 years with the Montreal Expos and the San Francisco Giants. In 2015, he was inducted into the Canadian Hall of Fame. 2016, he was inducted in the Caribbean Baseball Hall of Fame. And also, you can see his beautiful plaque on the San Francisco Giants Wall of Fame. Let's welcome in Felipe Alou. Felipe, how are you today?
6: Well, I'm doing well. I've been battling 92 years old. I battled with my health, you know, but for one thing, I keep the passion for the game of baseball.
0: And that was my first question. You've been in baseball pretty much your whole career. What made the love of baseball just continue on from being a player to being a coach to being a manager? You've done this so well for so many years.
6: Well, it's a long story. I probably don't even know why, but I'm from the Dominican Republic. That should be the only question. I mean, every male, even some women, you know, but every male there had some time or some part of their life play some baseball, and I was no different, you know.
0: Let's start off where it all started. As you said, in Dominican, you had a dad, Jose Rojas, and he taught you how to do some things. He taught you how to fish. And you love fishing, and you were a good fisherman growing up as a young man. What made that fishing so great for you? Was it relaxation? What was it?
6: No, fishing was a matter of having something to eat. We were born in some tough poverty. They are little brothers. There were days I would eat mangoes. My dad never put on a baseball jacket, and my mother was the daughter of a man that came from Spain. Mm. So there was really no baseball relation to, I mean, there was no ballpark in the town we were born.
7: Yeah.
6: No player ever got out of there to represent the Dominican in those world amateur tournaments. So the passion, I believe, it runs in the veins of the Dominican people. To the point that even today, I run into some dads that tell me, the other day at the airport in the Dominican, a dad told me, hey, I have a boy that I believe is going to be a phenom. I mean, this guy is going to be a good hitter. You know, I can run pretty good. And I say, how old is the guy now? He say, he's 8 years old now. See, that's what I'm talking about. Actually, I ran into baseball.
7: Yeah. Well, Felipe, let me start here. You ended up going to University of Santo Domingo.
6: That is right.
7: And you ended up being a track star. You ran, you threw the javelin, but you ended up playing baseball, and you ended up going to the Pan American Games. You had 4 hits against the United States, and a scout came up and signed you from the New York Giants, offered you $200 and a plane ticket. How was that for you? Were you excited at that time to play professional baseball? Because you had to come to the United States, and there was a lot of hurdles in front of you. What did you think when you signed that, and what were you thinking when you got on that plane to come to the United States?
6: Well, I knew I was it was an adventure. My dad and my mom didn't want me to be a baseball player. Baseball in the Dominican Republic at that time was not a profession. They had no future. And actually, the person that signed me, it was a star in the Negro League. It was a Dominican shortstop who at the time was in charge of sports in the University of Santo Domingo. And at the same time, the Giants named him Scout.
7: Hmm.
6: And so I was in the right place at the right time. And when I told my parents that I want to play professional baseball, and they said, you got to be crazy. You're going to be a doctor. But anyway, I did well with the team at the beginning of when classes started, and I did very well. And so this guy went to talk to my parents, and they said no. And then one day, half of the team went with me to my home, and they convinced my parents to let me sign. And I promised them that if I didn't do well in baseball, I would go back to the university,
7: mm-hmm.
6: something that never happened again. I led my league in hitting in the Florida State League. And from then on, I was in the big league in 2.5 years.
7: You sure were. 1958, you came up at 23 years old.
6: Right.
7: But the best year you had was in 1962, and it was really a good year, not just for you, but for the San Francisco Giants. You were under Alvin Dark as a manager. You guys finished 103-62. That was your first all-star team you made. You hit 316, 25 home runs, and you were the leadoff hitter for the San Francisco Giants. And to your right, out of right field, you had Willie Mays in center field, Willie McCovey. A lot of the Hall of Famers you got to play with. But tell me a little bit about that 1962 season. It was very special.
6: Well, it was special because we beat the Dodgers in a 3-game playoff. And that was an incredible year. Actually, the Latino players like Juan Marichal, Orlando Cepeda, myself, that were there, we were really to go home. Mm-hmm. With about a month to go. We were behind by 10, 12 games. But Alvin Dark never quit. Our young manager never did quit. You know, he made us work out. He decided to have us practice before game even on the road. And we didn't like it, but we had to do it. But anyway, we went out catching the Dodgers, and then we had a playoff. And the final game was in L.A., and we beat them at their home. And then I had 98 RBI as a leadoff hitter mostly. Every once in a while when Willie didn't play, I would hit third. Well, mostly little guy, and I hit 25 home runs when Candlestick Park was
7: right.
6: Was it like an airport, you know? and the background was the city, the buildings of the city of San Francisco. There was no background for the hitters.
7: Right.
6: But it was really my best season. Later on with the Braves, I had better numbers, but it was a better place to hit. And we didn't go to the World Series.
7: Felipe Alou joining me on the Extra Inning Postgame Show. A date in history, September 15th, 1963. You got to play with both your brothers in a Major League Baseball game, Matty and Jesus. All three of you played the outfield for a couple innings. History was made. How cool was that for your family, and how cool was that to have your brothers all in the same outfield?
6: Well, it was really great, and it became greater. It is greater now because no other trio or brother had done it. And but at the beginning, for the three of us, it was really not a big deal because we were playing winter ball in the city of Santo Domingo by the team, one of the teams in the city. So it was kind of a normal thing for the three of us being in the same field at the same time. And they used to bat us first, second, and third. Matty Alou was a little hitter, Jay Alou second, I hit third. But as time went by, I believe that episode is getting bigger every year. And we're very proud of, you know, my parents died. And, they are some of the Alous. My son Moises Alou, we play for the Giants. There's still an Alou with the Giants. There's Jose Alou, my son, who's a scout with the Giants. But actually, the country, the Dominican Republic, was very proud of the three of us playing in the same team the same day.
7: No doubt.
6: In the outfield.
7: Felipe Alou, you know, one of the biggest things that happened in your career, you moved on from the Giants to Milwaukee, but then you went on to Atlanta. And Atlanta, boy, you just took off in 1966, over 200 hits. You hit 327. You led off for the Braves. Just a sensational year. Your second year, you made the All-Star team. Henry Aaron was just in your corner. He just loved watching you hit. And Gene Oliver said, Felipe Alou, he's a man that I would love to have my son mimic. He loved you. What made you just click in Atlanta?
6: Well, I got traded to Milwaukee, to the Braves. And while I was with the Braves in Milwaukee, they moved to Atlanta. In Milwaukee, I broke my kneecap batting 220 right after the trade. And 220 during those years, you know, didn't play. If you hit 220, you're going to the minor league. You get released. They cut your salary. So when I had the surgery, the Braves told me to go home and come back. I said, I'm not going home. I'm going to stay here and get back. So I wound up hitting 253, which was really bad with 9 home runs and couple of hundred at bats. But anyway, when the team moved to Atlanta and the hot weather and the ball carriers there, and I have my best season ever, really, but number wise, 84 RBI, 218 hits. And I missed the last 2 weeks of the season because I got hit by a pitch and broke my left hand. I was on my way to get 230-plus hits. It was two or three hits every day.
7: Yeah.
6: Yeah.
7: Well, and it came back again in a couple of years. In 1968, you duplicated that. You had 317. You had 210 hits. The at-bats were over 600. You know, you're thinking about all these games you played and all the consistency you did as a leadoff hitter. You also had some speed. You had over 100 stolen bases. What was it so important for you to be that leadoff hitter to get that team going?
6: Well, it was an idea of a person named Bobby Bregan. And the Giants, it was the idea well, in dark. He wanted me to get as many at-bats as possible. You should actually, the leadoff guy, playing every day, get more at-bats than anybody else in the lineup. Mm-hmm. But I hit also a number of leadoff home runs, close to 20, well, around 20. But anyway, the stats at that time didn't mean a whole lot. It didn't mean a whole lot.
7: Mm-hmm.
6: When I had 98 RBIs for the Giants, Alvin Dark one day told me, how come you didn't tell me you had 98 RBIs? I would have put you in a better position to get 100. I said, well, I really don't care. But same thing in Atlanta. But when it comes to the stolen bases, I played the majority of my games with the Giants and the Braves.
7: Mm-hmm.
6: And then in the Giants, they had the like of Willie Mays, Willie McCovey, you know, all of those people that used to hit home runs, so winning run. I mean, it was not a running team.
7: Mm-hmm.
6: And then I went to the Braves with the like of Hank Aaron, Eddie Matthews, you know.

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3: 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More with my guest, Felipe Alou. After 17 years, you ended up being a coach in the minor leagues, managing. And also, you manage in Dominican Republic, and you played winter ball all the time. Now you're moving into a teaching position, a coaching position, teaching the game of baseball to young players. And then May 22nd, 1992, you ended up becoming the manager of the Montreal Expos, the first Dominican-born player that managed in the big leagues. A big step for you. And, of course, the Montreal Expos had a pretty good team. How was that for you stepping into that role?
5: Well, it was an easy entry for me into the managerial job. Let's put it that way. I believe I was prepared for it. I managed 16 years in the minor leagues and the Expos system. Mm-hmm. Not much money there. You had to work the third couple of years. I didn't even have a coach. I used to manage and coach third base and have a pitcher coach first base. But anyway, I finally got the job when I was 56 years old. Mm-hmm. And I started together with Jim Leland and Tony La Russa and a number of other managers that were real good managers in the minor league who never got the job. And I was fortunate to get a job. But I was prepared for it. I took over for a real young manager who actually was a bench coach that year. And they brought me up from Class A managing to the major league to be the bench coach, the young manager. Mm-hmm. To help him, you know, I was surprised for that. And the name of the man who did that for me was Dan Duquette. Dan Duquette.
3: Sure.
5: And I really didn't want to go to Montreal because I had been a coach before then. It was too expensive. Coaches didn't make enough money to coach at Montreal. But anyway, I got a job and I managed. That was a beautiful thing for me. We finished second. Unfortunately, in 1994, we were leading. We were beating up the Atlanta Braves when the players went on strike. But I have to say about managing that I was fortunate, and I am fortunate, that I went back to manage the Giants. Mm-hmm. I went back to the team that signed me as a kid. And ended up my career that lasted close to 70 years at home in San Francisco.
3: Yeah. You did that in 2003. You came over after 10 years with the Montreal Expos. And you ended up having a pretty good year your first year. 100 wins, 61 losses. You were first in the National League West. You ended up losing to the Florida Marlins in the playoffs. But you came home, like you said. You wore the orange and black. You had a pretty good team that year. Your son came from Montreal, and now he was playing with the San Francisco Giants along with Barry Bonds with a lot of great talented players. How was it coming back to be a manager? And you were back at Candlestick Park, which is even closer to you.
5: It was nice to come back. I felt some pressure because I replaced my good friend, Dusty Baker. The team had gone to the World Series the year before, and the Giants let go Dusty, and I was kind of on the press. I feel bad, you know. I like to hear that managers is fired or managers going to be fired. I don't like that.
3: Right.
5: I don't care what team the manager would be. But anyway, Dusty left a very nice note in the manager's office for me, wished me the best. Now we won 100 games.
1: Mm-hmm.
5: And the second year we won 91 games. And the last 2 years, they were very bad years. And actually, the Giants signed me for 2 years, and it turned into 4 years. they kept me as a special assistant for more than 20 years, which is really nice. I appreciate that very much. After I stopped, I never did retire officially. After I stopped, they named the Academy of the Giants after me, the Dominican Republic.
1: They sure did.
5: It's really nice, you know. They named one of the fields in the Academy with the name the Alou family field. I remember Larry Bear showing up in the Dominican Republic, the president of the Giants. Too many presidents. Baseball operation,
1: right.
5: Presidents. I appreciate all of that the Giants did for me.
1: Mm-hmm. Well, Felipe, all the years you managed, communication was a key. A lot of the players that I've talked to that played for you, communicating. Felipe was so honest with us. He was open to us. He knew what we needed to do to play better. Was that instilled from being a player and how you played, and now you are a manager and trying to get that out of the players?
5: Well, I say that I was associated with the game of baseball for 63, 64, depending, because there were strikes and things like that with the game. But I also played winter ball and managed winter ball. I managed winter ball in Venezuela, Puerto Rico, and the Dominican, mm-hmm. and some Caribbean series in Mexico. So I was associated with the game for a long time. So along the way, you pick up some knowledge and some wisdom, let's put it that way, with age. And that helped me deal with players, you know, from different countries, different cultures. But myself, I was kind of a minority, you know, I am a minority. So,
1: mm-hmm.
5: so all of that helped me deal with this. With the players, I was not a clubhouse type of manager, you know. When I went to the Giants, there was some writers to say that I really didn't go to the clubhouse. I used to go to the clubhouse with the echo when it was needed.
1: Mm-hmm.
5: I didn't want to show up in the clubhouse to just, hey, here I am, you know. I used to tell the player, if you have any problem or why you're not playing or you don't feel good, let me know, you know, and then we address the problem. I remember Barry, I was told that Barry was not the easiest guy, but I also remember Barry Bonds. Every time he passed in front of my office, he called me Pop. He still called me old man. He used to say, Pop, you know, today I cannot help you. I might pinch hit.
1: Mm.
5: Things like that. You know, I had a good relationship with the clubhouse without being in the clubhouse a lot.
1: Mm-hmm.
5: But I believe spring training is the key. Spring training, you get to know the new players, the guys that come up from the minor leagues that you hear about all year. You practice the plays that you are going to use during the season. You find out what a player could do. Don't try to make a player do something that he's not good at doing, stuff like that.
1: Mm-hmm.
5: And then you take that into the season.
1: Yeah.
5: And because players don't like to practice during the season. Because if you're an everyday guy, especially, you don't want to get tired for their bats.
1: Yeah.
5: when you come to the last two or three at bats, you might be wasted.
1: Mm-hmm.
5: So stuff like that. I see players now don't even take infield practice.
1: Yeah, the game has changed.
5: In my times, they were obligated to take infield practice. Now the players are liberated. They did liberate themselves from taking infield.
1: Yeah.
5: I don't know if that is good or bad, but things change, you know. We changed the baseball. The players changed it. I know new rules. I don't know how it could be a manager now.
1: Well, Felipe, let's finish up, my friend. A great conversation with you today, going through 17 years of your career, 14 years as a manager, a few inductions into a few of the Hall of Fames. When you look in your rearview mirror and you look at what you've done in the game of baseball, is there just one memory that you can think of that was so extraordinary, or was it the whole career you had on the field?
5: Well, the whole career had to be because I came, I don't know where. I was the first player from the Dominican that came straight to the United States. The first Dominican player was Ozzie Virgil. We revere him. He passed away a couple of years ago. He was my mentor, Ozzie Virgil. Mm-hmm. And he was a Giant. But my career, yes, but I say that playing alongside my brothers, that's number one. And number two is beating LA in a playoff right there at Chavez Ravine. We beat them in the best of three playoff. That is a very big thing.
1: Mm-hmm.
5: Those two things, you know, and I am very proud of my family, Moises. And I had two other children in baseball. Okay. Felipe Jr., he's a coach in AAA ball. He played up at AAA. Moises still with a special assistant with the Padres. And Luis Rojas, he's the third base coach of the New York Yankees. So really, I'm pulling for four teams.
1: Wow.
5: The Giants, the Padres, the Yankees, and the Orioles. how you like that? And now let's say the Padres play the Giants, then, you know, I don't want to know the score. I went to the next day, maybe.
1: You look at the box score.
5: Okay. Yeah.
1: Well, Felipe, what a great honor it was for me to talk to you today. And it's a great honor to see you and understand what you did through your entire baseball career. And I want to congratulate you on just a fabulous life in baseball.
5: Okay, thank you so much for inviting me to your program.
1: That was Felipe Alou on the Extra Inning Postgame Show. More coming up right here on KNB.
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1: Welcome back to the Extra Inning Postgame Show as we put Saturday shows under the Extra Inning Postgame Shows to bed for the 2026 season. The Giants lose to the Dodgers 4-3 earlier today. 4 runs, 9 hits for the Dodgers with 2 solo home runs. And the Giants came up with 3 runs on 9 hits. They owned up a 65-96. Well, the L.A. Dodgers are 99-62. Tomorrow, first pitch at 12:05. I'll be doing a warm-up show at 10 o'clock. And Carey Crowley is moving on from KNBR.
3: And I honor Carey Crowley tomorrow. And we had a nice sit down about his 10 years on KNBR and some of the good points that he remembered. And also John Shea. John Shea was a mentor for Carey Crowley many years. And two conversations tomorrow on the warm-up show you don't want to miss. And it's just a great honor that I can do that for my good friend Carey Crowley. Dave Tobner and Felipe Alou were my guests today. If you missed any of those, you can find those on the All KNBR podcast. And I want to thank my producer today, Kyle Hart. Did a great job pretty much the whole year. And I just kind of commend him on some of the things he did for me, producing the shows, answering the phones. And tomorrow will be a shorter show as we celebrate Mike Kruko. And we'll be taking that on the KNBR airwaves after the game. And then I'll do a small post-game show to thank you, fans, and also thank my sponsors. And look forward to the 2027 season. For Bill Lasky, have a great rest of the night. Once again, tomorrow, join me on the warm-up show at 10 o'clock in the extra inning post-game for the final show of the 2026 season. 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
23: And away we go. Welcome, Larry Krueger, back with you. It is 49er Forecast on a Saturday. Normally we're in the morning, but today I think there were some conflicts with baseball and college football. So we're here tonight with you in the 6 o'clock hour, and glad to be here. Happy Saturday, September the 20th. What is it? The 26th today. It's unbelievable. September has just blown right by. And already it seems like we were just in training camp for the 49ers. It's already week three. And tomorrow on KGO 810, or on 810, we should say, not KGO 810, 810, we'll have 49er football for you. And of course, Guy Haberman, Tim Ryan will be on the call. Adam Copeland, John Dickinson, Todd Husak will be a cast of thousands tomorrow. In the pre and post game, I will join them for a segment in both the pre and post. And it should be a fantastic day. And hopefully it will be a 49er team running their record to 3-0. But we have a great hour for you ahead. The great Howard Balzer is going to be with us. I've known Howard Balzer for years. I mean, years and years and years. He used to cover the Rams out of St. Louis for KFNS, and now he is working for USA Today Sports Wire, and he does the Cards Wire report, and he's going to stop by, and we'll talk to him all about the Arizona Cardinals and how they've looked in the first couple weeks of the season as we get ready for the Niners and the Cardinals tomorrow at Levi's Stadium. Should be a beautiful day for football. We should remind you right off the jump tonight that 49er Forecast is sponsored by our friends at Provident Credit Union. 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Big fans of Provident Credit Union, and thanks to them for being a sponsor of the 49er Forecast, which is a Saturday show that I host during the 49er football season. And normally, as I said, it's a morning deal, but we move it around depending on the weekend programming schedule for that particular weekend. So we always start with what happened today in Niner news, and we'll start right there because today was kind of an eventful day. The 49ers decided not to put Nick Bosa on IR. He's got a calf strain. He's going to be out a few weeks. I'm going to take that as good news. Now, it might not be good news. It might be the 49ers have so many guys on IR that they just had no room for Nick Bosa on IR, or it could mean that he's not going to miss the full 4 weeks and then he might return after three, and that maybe they're hedging on that he can return a little sooner from this calf strain. He's played 99 games with the 49ers. He's missed 35. He's like a finely tuned sports car. When he's good, he's really good, but sometimes he's in the shop. And, you know, going back to Ohio State, he missed his final year at Ohio State with a core muscle injury, missed the whole year. And he's missed, you know, significant time in the NFL with the 49ers. But when he's been in there, man, he is spectacular. He is really, really spectacular. How good has he been? Well, I mean, this really speaks to one. He's a 5-time Pro Bowler. I've heard people pushing back this week, you know, against the idea that he's a future Hall of Famer. It's like, all right. Maybe there's some optimistic 49er people out there saying he's a future Hall of Famer. He's not there yet. But to push back like it's absurd is absurd. He's a really good player. He's a 5-time Pro Bowl defensive end. He's you know, been the best player on a team that's gone to multiple Super Bowls. The 49ers are 75-36 since they got Nick Bosa. When he's on the field, 75-36. When he's not on the field, they're 16-18. So, you know, if you want to puff out your chest and say he's not a Hall of Famer, go for it. And you're probably right. But 75-36, they're basically 40 games over 500 with Bosa, and they're 2 games under 500 without him. So to say he's integral probably doesn't speak to it. And they're going to have to. It's going to be interesting. It's going to be interesting. Raheem Morris, a great defensive coordinator, but he's down 6 defensive linemen. And for those who may not know football that well, that's a lot. Bosa's out with the calf. Alfred Collins done for the year, torn patella tendon. Sam Aquinu, broken foot. James Thompson Jr., high ankle sprain. Romello Height, broken hand. He will not be casting it up and playing. You could debate whether he should or shouldn't, but he will not be doing that. CJ West has a bone chip in his knee. Mikel Williams is on the PUP list. That's 7 defensive linemen that are not playing, and it's week 3. That's how it's gone for the 49ers. Now, Kyle Shanahan did say after last Sunday's game that the Niners had reached out to the veteran edge rusher Leonard Floyd, who was with Raheem Morris last year in Atlanta. He was with Raheem Morris previously in L.A. Heck, he's been with the Niners previously. So I would imagine we may see Leonard Floyd at some point. But as far as this weekend, it won't be this weekend. The Niners, I would imagine, will start Keon White and Khalid Kareem. You said, who's Khalid Kareem? Exactly. At defensive end. And then Osa Odighizuwa and Naquan Jones. Who's Naquan Jones? Exactly. That could be your starting front four. And, you know, Naquan Jones is a journeyman who's been around. Khalid Kareem, journeyman who's been around, signed off the street. Both these guys were just out there on the street. So what are you going to get out of them? We're not really sure. 49ers did not put Bosa on the IR today, but they did put DeMarcus Robinson on the IR. The 49ers, I believe, now have 17 guys on IR. I may be wrong by 1 or 2. The league average is 7.2. So to say that they have a few more injured players than the league average isn't really speaking to it fully. The Niners also have signed their practice squad defensive end. And if you're a San Jose State Spartan fan, you know this name, Viliami Fehoko, to the active roster. I talked to Fehoko in the locker room earlier this week. You know, this guy was the Mountain West Defensive Player of the Year once upon a time at San Jose State. This guy can really, he's got a great motor and he's got a bag full of pass rush tricks. Not the bendy, bursty, you know, typical body type. You're not going to be confused with Brian Burns. You're not going to be, oh, whoa, is that Brian Burns out there? No, he's thicker and slower and he doesn't have that kind of burst, doesn't have that kind of bend. But what he has is he's got a great motor. He was a terrific player at San Jose State, and he's got a bag full of pass rush moves. And I would imagine he's going to get an ample opportunity to show off those moves because the Niners are lean and mean right now at defensive end, and they need everybody on deck. So Fehoko gets the call up over Vincent Anthony Jr., the Duke youngster. So Fehoko, we'll see tomorrow who's active. Who's up on game day as part of their 48. They also activated Sebastian Valdez and Kevin Givens from the practice squad. You know, secretly, I wouldn't mind seeing Sebastian Valdez be active. They've never activated Valdez before. He's never played in a regular season NFL game, and he's got a lot of ability. He's got a lot of pass rush. He's not a great run defender, but he can go get quarterbacks. And with no Nick Bosa, you're going to need all the pass rushers you can get. You know, we'll see what the game plan is for the Cardinals, but they may come out in a pass happy situation thinking the Niners can't rush the passer. So Sebastian Valdez and Kevin Givens, who are very good interior rushers, may be activated. They may be up. Kalshi says the Niners have a 77% chance of making the playoffs. So it's funny. If you listen to, you know, some of the reports, it's a lot of doom and gloom because they got all kinds of injured guys. They're 2.5 times more injured than your average NFL team. But they're 2-0 with two dominant victories. In fact, the 49ers lead the NFL in point differential going into week 3 at plus 42. I believe second place is Seattle at plus 27. That's a pretty big difference right there. So the 49ers have the best point differential in football. And yet they're without Nick Bosa, and they're without some defensive linemen, and they're a little lean at wide receiver, and they got record number of guys on the IR after 2 weeks. So is the glass half full or is the glass half empty? It really depends on how you want to look at things, but they have played really, really good football in the early part of the year. Romello Height will be out tomorrow. James Thompson Jr., Nick Bosa out tomorrow. The big question that we're waiting for tomorrow, and we'll I'm sure you need to be tuned into the pregame. I'm sure Adam Copeland will throw this to you guys as soon as it breaks, and that's the status of Mike Evans. Mike Evans did not practice Wednesday or Thursday. He was in uniform for Friday's practice. I don't know how much he took part of the team portion. It looked like he was a full participant. We didn't get that answer if he was limited or full on Friday, but you know, Evans is, you know, got a hip injury, and I think he'll probably go, but maybe not. Maybe not. And either way, it's going to be a huge day for Jordan Watkins and Jacob Cowan, 2 fourth-round picks in past drafts that have not fulfilled expectations up to this point for a variety of reasons. You know, depth at the position, injuries, untimely injuries. You know, Cowan had multiple hamstring pulls. I believe it was Watkins that had a knee sprain last year, right when he was getting his opportunity. But both these guys have looked good at times in camp, and both of them were tremendous collegiate players. So, and both run in the, you know, 4.37 and have that vertical speed. So, you know, I asked Kyle Shanahan about Watkins, and I said, what does he need to do to get on the field? He's like, hey, man, he's got a huge opportunity this weekend. I asked Clay Kubiak, hey, what does Watkins need to do to get out there? And he's like, he's going to get out there this week, and we're going to find out what he's got. So huge weekend for Jordan Watkins. And I think he's going to step through that door and really perform. But if he has 2 penalties and 2 drops, he could be waived by Wednesday. I mean, that's the reality of the NFL in 2026. It's that cutthroat. And if you don't think it is, you know, watch the way this thing goes. This guy has a couple big catches and gets into the end zone and makes 3, 4, or 5 catches. He'll be a key cog for them going forward. If he falls on his face and isn't where he's supposed to be, drops passes, turnovers, and it, you know, just doesn't play particularly well, I think he's dead man walking. He may be gone in 2 weeks. There's just two. That's the life in the NFL. It is now or it is never. And that's, it seems cutthroat, but that's just the way it is. Now, the 49ers worked out four defensive ends today with Bosa being down. They're looking for pass rush anywhere they can find it. And as I said, the game plan of Raheem Morris is going to be riveting to see exactly what he does in this game, because he's had two different game plans in the first 2 weeks. And with no Bosa, it's almost guaranteed he's going to send a lot of blitz. A lot of blitzes are coming the way of Jacoby Brissett. But they worked out four defensive ends today, and they're all pretty interesting. Let's just quickly go through them. Matthew Judon is the guy that people know the best, right? He played four-time Pro Bowl defensive end. He's 34. He played for Baltimore, New England, Atlanta, fifth-round pick in 2016. Awesome Division II player at Grand Valley State. Had a 15.5 sack season in 2022. But, it's 2026, and he's 34. And the last couple of years, his pass rushing metrics don't look all that good. He's lost some speed. He's lost some ability. And he's not the player that he was, which is why he's available on September the 26th. Okay, so that's one. He's 34. Then there's Julian Aquara, who played at Notre Dame, third-round pick by the Lions in the 20 draft. Very strong player. 27 reps on the bench coming out. And he had explosive speed once upon a time. 4.53. 6'4", 255 pounds, 28 years old, elite motor, super long arms, almost 35-inch arms. The guy had a five-sack season for the Lions as recently as 2021. But he doesn't play the run. I mean, he's really linear. He's fast. He's got good weight room strength. He just doesn't really play the run. If you want somebody to set the edge, Aquara is probably not your guy. Then they also brought in Daywon Smoot, who's a 31-year-old former third-round pick of the Jaguars. He's kind of a hybrid D-tackle, D-end, very stout, very thick frame, 6'3", 275, 280, hustler, highly intense. Every time you look up, Daywon Smoot's bigger. He was 215 pounds in high school. He played at Illinois at 255. You know, he's been in Jacksonville right around 270, 275. He may even be bigger than that now. So I don't know if he really gives you much juice, let's just say, off the edge. He's more of a, hey, you want to play some stunting games? You're looking for somebody who could be a pass rushing tackle in certain sets. He could do that. And he does play hard. I mean, I'll give him credit. Guy's got a motor. He hustles. He's highly intense. A lot of people like Daywon Smoot. He's 31. And then the fourth guy in the list is probably, I think, the best option, and we'll see who they pick up. Maybe they might not pick any of these guys up, but Jamin Davis, who was a first-round pick by the Commanders out of the University of Kentucky in the 21 draft, and he was drafted as a weak side linebacker. He's 6'3", he's 235, much smaller guy, but he has transitioned the last couple of years from weak side linebacker to full-time defensive end, and the guy has always been a freak. As far as workout, 4.41, 40, 42-inch vertical, 11-foot broad jump. We're talking about 99th percentile at the combine in all three of those categories the year he came out. He's floated around a little bit because he's not an instinctive linebacker, but he is a dominant athlete and an incredible speed rusher. And I don't know. I would say of the four, that's probably the guy that I would prefer. But, we'll see. You got four different players there. And Raheem Morris, I'm sure, has a pretty good idea of what he's looking for in an edge rusher. All right. Couple more thoughts before we take a timeout and get our good friend, the great Howard Balzer. I do like the 49ers to win tomorrow. The Arizona Cardinals, I think the Niners are getting the Cardinals at the right time. The Cardinals are not playing particularly well right now. They've lost seven straight NFC West games in a row. In fact, the Cardinals inside the division since 2022 are 4-21. So I really think this could be a major advantage for the Niners. Niners are 8.5-point favorites. Of course, Arizona's 1-1. They lost last week to Seattle. It was 7-7 at halftime, and then they got their doors blown off 31-7. I watched that film. The Cardinals, to me, don't look like they've got some guys on defense that looked like they were gassed in the second half. And you sometimes see that early season, the guys play a quarter, maybe they play a couple series in the preseason. They get to the early part of the year and they're not in the best of shape. That's what it looked like to me last week. I mean, that was a close game, but it seemed like the Cardinals faded. LaFleur, Mike LaFleur is the head coach, not to be confused with Matt LaFleur, who's his brother, who coaches Green Bay. But Mike LaFleur worked for Kyle Shanahan for 7 seasons. He worked with him in Cleveland. He worked with him in Atlanta. The Niners let him go with Saleh to the Jets, and then Saleh got dumped by the Jets. And he joined, McVay in L.A. And Shanahan this week told Copes and Depop, he's like, man, if I knew he was going to, if I knew he was going to go to right Rams, maybe we wouldn't have let him go to the Jets. But 7 seasons, Mike LaFleur has spent with Kyle, 3 between Atlanta and Cleveland, 4 here in San Francisco. So, I think the Niners right now offensively are really cooking. I mean, the stat that jumped out, 10 scoring drives for the 49ers in the first 2 games of the year and only 11 incomplete passes. The 49ers are also the only team in pro football that has yet to allow a sack. Their offensive line has done a really, really good job. Brock Purdy has just been fantastic. I mean, he has taken his game to the next level. We told everybody all summer that this was happening, but it was hard to, I don't know that everybody believed it. I think most people thought, people are just being optimistic. No, this guy really improved this summer, and you could see it. And I think a lot of it has to do with Mike Evans and the surrounding cast, Dejon Stribling. But Purdy looked much better this year in this camp. And how about this? This is a list of quarterbacks in their first 51 games that have 30 wins and 100 total touchdowns. Listen to this list. It's Patrick Mahomes, Josh Allen, Kurt Warner, Dan Marino, and he's coming next, Brock Purdy. That is pretty, pretty nice neighborhood to be living in. The only 5 quarterbacks in the history of the NFL to have 30 wins and 100 total touchdowns in their first 51 games. Marino, Mahomes, Allen, Warner, and Purdy. Marino's a Hall of Famer. Mahomes is a Hall of Famer, Warner's in the Hall of Fame. Josh Allen's probably going to get there. That's a hell of a list. 2 guys to look for tomorrow as the Niners look to run their record to 3-0 for the 10th time, by the way, in the Super Bowl era. Trey McBride. Trey McBride has 12 touchdown receptions in his last 14 games. That's the Cardinals tight end. He has been targeted on over 37% he's got a 37% target share, I should say, this year. And he's been targeted on over 40% of routes run. So, I mean, they're going to him. I mean, and if you're not really sure, who are they going to? They're going to him. They're going to Trey McBride. The other guy to watch is Marvin Harrison Jr. And there's a lot of talk that Arizona may trade Marvin Harrison Jr. This guy was the 4th pick in the draft. They were talking about him like he was a once in a lifetime kind of a prospect. He has 1 reception for 33 yards in the first 2 games of the year. Caught 1 sideline pass against the Chargers in week 1, and that is it. So I would say look for Marvin Harrison to be a target early on in this game as they try to get this guy going. One more note before we get to Howard Balzer. Kyle Shanahan, you say, how's he done against Arizona in his career? He's 500. Unbelievable. Kyle Shanahan has a winning record against almost every team in the league. But he's 9-9 against the Cardinals. Cardinals have played Shanahan tough. Now, the Niners are 4-1 against the Cardinals under Shanahan with Brock Purdy, but 9-9 overall. In fact, I was looking at some of Shanahan's records. He's 9-9 against Arizona, 12-8 against the Rams, 9-11 against Seattle. Shanahan has a losing record only against 6 teams in the entire league. Minnesota, he's 2-3. As I mentioned, Seattle, he's 9-11. Indianapolis, he's 1-2. And then there are 3 teams that he's never beaten. He's 0-5 against, it's the Chiefs. He's 0-2 against Buffalo. He's 0-2 against Baltimore. Otherwise, Kyle Shanahan has a winning record against every single team in pro football. All right, let's do this. Let's take a timeout. We're going to talk more about the Cardinals, more about this matchup with an old friend. Howard Balzer has been covering the NFL since I was in kindergarten. I mean, this guy has been around a long time. He's been doing a great job. Him and his wife moved out from St. Louis to Arizona. He's covering the Cardinals for USA Today, Cards Wire. And he joins us next on 49er Forecast on a Saturday on the eve of week 3. Niners and Cardinals go tomorrow. We'll have it for you all day on 8:10 a.m. Join us over there tomorrow if you're not on the KMBR for the last day of the Giants baseball season. And up next, Howard Balzer joins us as we continue our
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3: All right, welcome back to Niners Nightly, and joining us on the UMA guest line, one of our favorites for years and years. We've been talking to Howard Balzer, whether he was covering the Rams and living in St. Louis. Now he's covering the Cards, working for the USA Today, doing Cards Wire. He's a Hall of Fame voter. He's a football historian. He's been a great friend for years and years and years and does a phenomenal job covering this league. And he's with us. Howard, how are you?
4: Doing well. And of course, I just technically celebrated with the season starting my 50th anniversary covering pro football. So that pretty awesome, pretty humbling, pretty hard to believe that you go, wow, 50 years, really? Where'd all the years go? But yeah, it's been a nice run. And my wife always says to me, how long is this going to last? I said, well, as long as I can still talk and write, I don't see any reason to give it up. So we'll see.
3: Howard, tell us your story. I mean, what year was your first year covering the NFL? How did you get your dream job? How did this come about? There's lots of young people who always ask me, hey, I'm leaving college. I want to do what you do. I want to cover sports. It looks like so much fun. It's hard to get into. How did you get into it?
4: Yeah, it's interesting because when I graduated college, what I really wanted to do was work in the PR end, like as an SID with a school or in a PR department of whatever sport. In fact, at one point I was living in New York at the time, and I inquired about a New York Yankees assistant PR job. And even in New York, they didn't pay very much. But so that's what I really wanted to get into. And actually, one of my jobs, first jobs out of college, was doing PR for an indoor lacrosse league.
3: Wow.
4: In the Long Island Tomahawks in New York. And that league folded after 1 year. I was looking for work, trying this, trying that. And then I just happened to land with somebody knew somebody, and I spoke to, and they said there's an opening at this weekly newspaper on Long Island called College and Pro Football News Weekly. And so applied for it. I got the job. That was in 1976 and was there for about a year and a half when I applied for a job with the Sporting News, not with the paper itself, but to do some of their statistical books.
3: Yeah.
4: And so I got that, moved to St. Louis to be with the Sporting News. And then within a short period of time, I ended up when I asked the managing editor one day, of course, that was the Baseball Bible then, and a little coverage of the NFL. And I asked the general manager one day, I said, I think we should cover the NFL a bit more than we are, especially in the off season. You know, there's things going on that no one knows about, no internet back then. So he says to me, well, who could we get to do that? And normally the Sporting News would always hire a writer from another city. So I said, well, I could. And he says, well, okay. And that's how I started writing. He gave me a page every week in the off season. And continued doing that, and it got a pretty good reaction. 1980, that's when ESPN called, and I ended up being on the first telecast of the NFL draft. And so really, that's what, built my career, really, was the managing editor letting me do football. Because certainly if I wasn't doing it, ESPN probably wouldn't have called me. And so, from there, obviously, it's been a lot of other stops and a lot of other things, doing radio, doing TV, continuing to write, continuing to edit. I've been, the senior editor of Lynn.

0: basically over, and the Cardinals had the ball, and you know, they ran two plays for 24 yards, which didn't mean anything. Prior to that, in the entire second half, they ran 12 plays for 20 yards. And so just giving up the ball, they had like a little under 7 minutes of time of possession in the second half, and they just couldn't move the ball on that Seattle defense, which obviously a lot of teams have issues with. And the defense gave up some big plays. Of course, Jackson Smith and Jigba, he does that to a lot of teams, and he certainly did it to the Cardinals last week. So I don't know if it's fair to call it a wake-up call. They knew how tough it was going to be. And, of course, that nice win that everyone was talking about against the Chargers, you start wondering about that after the Chargers lost to the Raiders this past week. And so the Chargers lose to the two teams with the first and third overall picks in the April draft. So you wonder how really notable that win was. Now, of course, like you mentioned, the Cardinals go on the road to San Francisco and another tough team. And here's an amazing stat, Larry, I think, from this weekend.
1: Yeah.
0: Is that the three NFC West teams, which, of course, were all in the playoffs last year, had a 38-13 combined regular season record, 26-7 in non-division games. Well, those three teams beat their opponents this week by a combined score of 94-26.
1: Wow.
0: So it's sure seems like things as usual in the NFC West. So obviously the Cardinals are going to have a heck of a challenge in this game on the road against the 49ers.
1: Let's talk about the running back. They drafted Jeremiah Love. You know, they kind of went against the grain. You know, the belief is that you don't draft running backs early anymore. But you know what? Monty Austin-Fort said, you know what? Jeremiah Love is really special. But I'm looking at the carry splits. He had 9 against Seattle, 2 for Bam Knight, 5 for Tyler Algier. In week 1, Algier got 17 carries. Love got 11. Are they hesitant to give Love the full breakdown? Is he a little dinged up? How do you anticipate the running back carries getting split up in week 3?
0: I think eventually it's going to go more to Love, but Mike LaFleur, the new head coach, has said, hey, when he's asked about it, he says, hey, guys, we're going to rotate. That's just the way you got to do it in the NFL. It's a long season. And in week 1, Love hadn't done anything really in practice until that week because he suffered a high ankle sprain against the Raiders on August 13th. So that really affected him. But he and Algier's carries actually were pretty close for most of the game. But then when the Cardinals had a late lead, when they went to the 4-minute offense, it was pretty much Algier. I mean, he carried it a lot in the final two drives in the fourth quarter of that game. And so this past Sunday, it was kind of split. And I think and he got a little, you know, he caught the ball a little bit more coming out of the backfield, which he showed he can do. So I think little by little, it's going to build with him. I mean, the guy's a special runner. But I think what we also saw is that, you know, there were questions about this Cardinals offensive line coming into the season. And then their main right guard, Isaiah Adams, didn't play in week 1, played this last week, but he hadn't practiced until the middle of August when he got hurt in a training camp practice. And then here he is going against that Seattle front along with their left guard, Isaac Siumalu, who was limited in practice all week with a shoulder injury that he suffered against the Chargers in week 1. So when you have a little bit of problems on the offensive line and you're going up against a defensive front like the Seahawks, it's going to be very difficult. And I think we'll probably see, you know, even more, maybe not even more of it, but something similar against the 49ers, because obviously that opens up the run game, which opens up the pass game, gives the quarterback a little bit more time to throw, and he can do more things. But, you know, that passing game this last week, you mentioned Knight with the two runs. He was the ones I referred to earlier, had the last two runs of the game. But the Cardinals' longest play until Knight went for 18 on one of those runs late, their longest play of the game in passing or running was 9 yards. And so obviously you're not going to beat really good teams in the NFL if that's what's happening.
1: How long or how committed are they to going with Jacoby Brissett? He threw for less than 100 yards. He had a pick. I know he looked good at times last year. He looked good a little bit against the Chargers in week 1. But
0: he did.
1: How close are they to making the switch to Carson Beck?
0: I don't think it's close.

0: close. I think there is a point during the season where they need to play him, and the, however many games it is, five or six, you know, this schedule that the Cardinals have is a gauntlet. And, you know, after this one, they got the Giants, which doesn't look as bad now with Jackson Dart likely out. But, you know, then they've got the Lions and they have the Rams a couple times. You know, they have, you know, Denver in there. They got Dallas. First 11 games, the Chiefs are in there. First 11 games are just incredibly difficult, and a bunch of them are on the road. And so I think Beck will get a shot at some point. When it is, who knows? I mean, if they continue to lose games and you're sitting there after 8-9 games and you're, you know, 2-7 or something like that, and you know it's not going to be a playoff year, well, then that would be the time most likely to go to Carson Beck. But you also don't want to throw him to the Wolves. I mean, if you're losing games and not doing much on offense with Jacoby Brissett, how do you think it's going to be much different with Carson Beck in there? And then how much do you really learn about the guy? The last five games of the season, now five or six, well, they got Washington in there, and they got the Raiders, who, of course, are 2-0 now. But, you know, they got the Jets. And so still teams that obviously can you can lose to, but not, you know, the best teams in the NFL. So I think it likely will come at the end of the season. So I don't necessarily think it'll be close. And the problem, of course, is, until you decide to play the guy, he's not getting very many reps and not getting any reps in practice. And so, you know, that becomes a real catch 22. And how do you get a guy ready to play when he's not practicing throughout these games that you're still hoping to be competitive and maybe have a chance of winning?
1: Yeah, I mean, that's a hell of a point by you. Howard Balzer with us from Cards Wire of USA Today on the UMA guest line as we look ahead to the Niners and the Cardinals Sunday in week three at Levi's Stadium. Should be a good one. What is going on with Marvin Harrison Jr.? I mean, if you told me Marvin Harrison Jr. has four targets, Kendrick Bourne has 12 targets, what is going on? Harrison Jr. was supposed to be the best receiver of his generation. I saw him make that 33-yard catch on the sideline against the Chargers. That's it for the year. That's a wrap. Nothing in week two. What is going on with Harrison? What is he not doing? Why is he not productive there? I mean, I thought he was going to be a star.
0: And many people did, obviously. And it hasn't worked out that way. The first 2 years, he was starting to come around and be better last year. And then he had a bunch of injuries that affected his season. And everyone thought, okay, new offense, doing a lot of different things, more formations, more motion, and they'll be able to get him involved. But like Kendrick Bourne, for example, I mean, he's a guy who's a good underneath target. Well, they don't want to use Marvin Harrison as an underneath target, and that's where Bourne had a whole bunch of targets in week one. But when you really look at the passing game, even though Harrison didn't have, you know, targets, I mean, Trey McBride had, you know, 8 receptions, but they were only good for 41 yards. And so they just weren't doing anything in the passing game that goes beyond what maybe they would have tried to do with Marvin Harrison. And when Mike LaFleur was asked about it yesterday, he started talking about these plays we had designed for him, and that there were a couple times where he was going to be open downfield, but the protection broke down or something else happened or things like that. And that's what, you know, you always hear people say, well, just throw him a quick, easy one. Throw some easy passes to him. Why aren't you going to him? But a lot of times when you are hoping to, sometimes the play doesn't materialize like you hope it would. And that's what this season, you know, last season looked like a lot, when they were just passing all the time because the running game wasn't working. The line was struggling. And so other teams just knew they were going to pass. And so I'm not saying that has been as much of a factor in these first couple, you know, the first couple of games, but it certainly has affected with Marvin Harrison. But now, you know, people are putting little clips on Twitter. Someone put one up today where he kind of just jogged off the line and then made a half-hearted attempt to block a defensive back. And then that defensive back went up and made a tackle on the running back. And Harrison didn't even try to get in front of him. So now people are asking about the effort. And then LaFleur was asked about that yesterday, and he said, well, people can say what they want, but I don't see that. And you can ask his teammates, well, what's the coach going to say? You know, coaches always are going to protect their players to a degree, sure, especially when it's someone like Marvin Harrison. But you just wonder, where is this going for him in year three, when, you know, Michael Wilson has become a more of a target? Obviously McBride is, and as you mentioned, Bourne, because of what he can do underneath as, you know, a check down or, you know, a guy who can get open underneath, and they don't want to use Marvin Harrison that way. So it's, you know, and again, when you're playing tough defenses, then all that affects it too. And it was talked about a lot of shell coverage. And so that makes it harder to get to some of your receivers. And so, you know, teams know you can pretty much do that against the Cardinals, and, you know, they're probably not going to have the wherewithal to move, go down the field and have long drives.
1: You know, and it's funny because you never know with receivers. It's a tough position to draft. You know, Reggie Virgil was a fifth-round pick out of Texas Tech, and you know what? He looked really good this summer. And, he's on this roster. Michael Wilson, you know, is a third-round pick from the 23 draft out of Stanford. He's, you know, gotten a contract and made, you know, kind of carved out a role for himself in the NFL. You know, sometimes it's not the guys who are touted. Sometimes it's these guys behind the scenes. What do you think of McBride? I mean, is Trey McBride the best tight end in the game? And we got two great ones here. Kittle obviously is amazingly back at less than 8 months from an Achilles tear, which is just the unthinkable. It just tells you how modern medicine has improved through the years. But McBride might be the best young tight end in the game. I mean, he was great at Colorado State, and he's just continued right in the NFL.
0: Raiders fans would argue for Brock Bowers, obviously.
1: Yeah.
0: But he's been having trouble staying on the field. McBride hasn't. I don't think he's missed a game in his career. Maybe there's one or two somewhere along the line. But the guy is just incredibly talented. And comparing him to Kittle, probably a better receiver certainly right now than George has been around a long time. Kittle might still be a better blocker, but McBride's worked on that to get better, to be a complete tight end. And he's tremendous. I mean, there's no doubt. I mean, you look at, and I don't like to look at rankings because that's just like dartboard stuff.
1: Sure.
0: But I mean, I think he was 13th in the NFL top 100 voted on by the players. And so obviously a lot of respect around the NFL, and certainly from a young tight end standpoint, I think he is the best. And he finds ways to get the ball. No matter how much the Cardinal offense is struggling, he finds a way to get it. When he gets the ball, he's relentless and will jump over guys and, you know, do all those things that you have to do. Just an extremely talented player who, and you mentioned Wilson getting a new contract. McBride got his last year, and all very well deserving, obviously.
1: Let's talk about the defense. Shanahan said it's a good defense. It's been in place for a while. He's impressed by Nick Rallis, the coordinator. It's a 3-4 front. I really loved Walter Nolan in college at A&M, at Ole Miss. He was a really talented player. How's Nolan look so far? I know Buda Baker made a ton of tackles in one of these games. How would you describe that? You know, Josh Sweat, there was a lot of talk this summer that he wanted out and wanted to be traded. Monty Austin Ford said, no, we're not trading him. What do you think of the Cardinals' defense? What can you tell us about it so far?
0: I think Sweat could be a trade piece later in the season if the Cardinals aren't winning games. And, you know, he didn't do anything in the offseason, you know, spent the summer on the, you know, the active physical and unable to perform list. And he really, I mean, he had 12 sacks last year, but there weren't a lot of them, quite honestly, that were game-changing plays. And so you just don't see it from him, and you don't see it a lot in the fourth quarter. So I'm very curious to see where it goes with him. Nolan, by contrast, he's a game changer. There's no doubt about it. Cardinals were hurt last year, really affected when he got injured twice and only played six games. But when he was out there, he made a difference. And other teams noticed it because in the first couple of weeks, he's been double-teamed an awful lot. And it's kind of affected how many plays he's going to make. And you're leaving them for other guys to make them. You know, Mac Wilson Sr. is really an excellent inside linebacker, has the green dot in his helmet. He didn't play the final nine games of last season, and the Cardinals lost all of them, and the defense just went totally off the edge in those nine games. Right now, though, it looks like, unfortunately, Will Johnson, their second-round pick from last year, suffered a neck injury on Sunday. It could be surgery. It's potentially a season ender. You know, a couple people told me they think it probably is from what they saw from the replay. That hurts him because he was a starter at cornerback. And so, and they're hopefully to get Garrett Williams back, another guy that, you know, they drafted in 2023 who had torn his ACL the year before in Notre Dame and didn't start playing until about halfway through his rookie season, then had some other injuries along the way. Last year missed games, has come back from a torn Achilles to be ready, but he's been inactive for the first two. I have a sense he's going to be out there this Sunday, especially with Johnson not being available, and they're going to have to figure out a way in that back end. But, you know, you mentioned Buda Baker, you know, Andrew Wingard, they picked up in the offseason as a free agent, really good guy next to Baker at safety. So, you know, they've got some, you know, pretty good players in on that defense, but they need help from the offense. You know, when you're on the field for 23 minutes in the second half, you're just going to get worn down. And that's what that's exactly what happened in that game against Seattle this past Sunday.
1: They have some good young players that I really thought were going to be, you know, fixtures in the starting lineup that aren't starting. Dadrian Taylor-Demerson, I mean, it seems like he's a really great player every time I watch him. Every time I look up, Max Melton, the Rutgers kid, makes lots of plays on the football. I thought Cody Simon last year was one of their better players. The Ohio State linebacker, Baron Browning. None of these guys are starting right now, huh?
0: Now, Browning, to me, I'm not sure what they love in him and what the previous staff loved in him. He's not a bad player, but again, he doesn't make many game changing plays. Simon is a good guy for the future, but I mean, he didn't start last year as a rookie because Mac Wilson did. Then he played a lot in the second half of the season. And now he's behind Wilson, once again, and also Jack Gibbons, who they signed as a free agent from New England, who's a pretty good player. And so, But Max Melton, for example, started, I think, 7 or 8 games as a rookie, was starting to come on last year. He had some ups and downs and had some injuries. I mean, they've had a lot of guys from their drafts under Monty Austenfort miss a bunch of games on offense and defense. And then Melton has been starting the first two games. And then he injured his toe on Sunday against Seattle, and he's probably going to be questionable for this week. So it just seems like all these guys they draft, they just end up, you know, getting hurt. You know, one of the guys, Tip Reiman, who was a third round pick in 2024, and it's just a blocking tight end, really good blocker. He helped their running game in that 8-9 season that they had in 2024. And then last season, he got hurt in either game 3 or game 4, missed the rest of the year, and he's still on that pup list with the injury from last season. So, you know, they brought in a guy on a trade late in training camp, Hunter Long, to be their blocking tight end. That's tough to come into a new team, even though he had a little bit knowledge, you know, of the offense from a previous stop. But still, you know, not having Reiman is hurt, and he hasn't played, you know, he's hasn't played many games over the last two seasons. And so you go down the list of all, and even Will Johnson, I mentioned, he missed 5 games last season. Now he's probably going to miss the rest of the season. And it shows, you know, he was saying, well, I got something to prove after the Cardinals drafted him in the second round. But one of the reasons he lasted that long is because of durability questions from his college career. And now he has him again. And so the GM gets blamed, but I don't know how you can blame a GM for picking a guy that is going to get hurt. Now, sometimes if there's a big injury history, maybe you wonder about it, but you know, these GMs love to jump on those value picks when they last longer because of injuries, and you just hope that it's not going to happen when you get to the NFL. But when it does, then that's really a big negative on your team.
1: Yeah, it's a dice roll with all these guys. Couple last ones before we let you go. Give me your kind of national perspective on Brock Purdy. He's playing incredibly well. He's an Arizona kid. He's from that part of the country. What do you think when you watch Purdy do his thing?
0: Just a master at just operating the offense. And it's no surprise with Kyle Shanahan's offenses, right? It's no surprise when guys do that. I mean, heck, when Jimmy Garoppolo was able to stay healthy, you know, the 49ers won a lot of games. And that's kind of, you know, you hate to say that a guy's, well, he's just a game manager or whatever, he's a system quarterback. But, you know, that is the 49ers system. And as long as he stays healthy, he's just very effective with the players around them. And obviously when you have, you know, a Christian McCaffrey and he stays healthy, then you've got something. You know, I'll say this, Larry, last season when everybody, you know, was singing all these hosannas for Kyle Shanahan. He deserved credit, don't get me wrong. Oh, what a genius, going through all these injuries that they had, and they're winning games and all that. And I would point out, well, the year before, when they had injuries too, they won six. And I think McCaffrey only played like four games that season, and they won six. He was available for all 17 last year, and that's a big difference. If you don't have him, then whatever happens on the rest of the roster, you're going to have issues. And I've always thought he might be one of the most valuable players in the league for what he means to the 49ers. And so, but Purdy just is able to distribute the ball. They get good protection from the offensive line, gives them time. And like I said, he just operates at that position very well, even though he'll probably maybe never be considered a, quote, elite quarterback. But he's probably going to be an elite winner if this all keeps up for a long time.
1: Yeah, two last ones before we let you go. Have you ever crossed paths? Were you in St. Louis at all when they had Brandon Cooks? The 49ers picked up Brandon Cooks this week. They've got a lot of injuries. DeMarcus Robinson's got a high ankle sprain. You know, Mike Evans got his hip banged in the middle of the field, and that it looks like he's under some pain. They obviously lost Ricky Pearsall for the year. The Christian Kirk's on IR until week five. You got a thought on Brandon Cooks at this point? He's 32. He's been everywhere, but he's always been able to run.
0: Yeah, no, that's exactly it. You always wonder, why does he bounce from team to team to team? And he was never in St. Louis when the Rams were there, and they picked him up after they had moved. But he played some pretty good football for them, and he's always played pretty good football for the teams he's with. A little surprised he lasted out on the market as long as he did this year. But at that age, you know, teams are going to go with younger guys, and they're not going to give a guy like that a big contract. But when he's there, he, you know, you have to account for him on defense. And I'm sure that's what the 49ers, you know, are hoping to get from him as they, you know, fight through this time with some injuries at the position and some other ones too. I mean, I was looking at a list today, and it's pretty wild. It's been losing Stribling. You know, that was big, you know, for the 49ers. I mean, they already have, Larry, eight players that have been placed on injured reserve since the cut to 53. I mean, if you look at it that way, you know, the designated for return rule in the NFL, you're only allowed to bring back eight the whole entire season. And they've already got eight on the list, easily the most in the league already. So I know they're hoping that that doesn't continue because, you know, that could be really an issue, but they'll still probably hang in as long as McCaffrey stays healthy.
1: Yeah, on the Cardinals injury front, man, I love Chase Bisontas at A&M, and the kid Caleb Proctor I thought was one of the steals of the draft, and then both those guys are hurt. Are they done for the year, or are those guys potentially coming back? Proctor, I thought, Howard, he looked phenomenal.
0: Yeah, he did look very good. No, they're both done for the year. They were placed on prior to the cut to 53. The Bisontas was, you know, was a big loss. I mean, I mentioned earlier the right guard, Isaiah Adams, was ahead of him throughout the offseason, but they were hoping that Bisontas would ascend. And who knows, at some point, if Adams wasn't doing as good as they hoped, that he would step in as a starter. Now, that's not going to happen. And so, but yeah, they're done for the entire year, no matter what. And those were a couple big losses The Cardinals, too, who were one of the more injured teams in the NFL last season. And yet they still, even though they had some blowouts, they still had a bunch of close games. And I always maintain that's the separator in the NFL, is who wins the close games. And the Cardinals last season, after winning their first two one-score games, were 0-8 the rest of the season in one-score games. And as I said, you know, if they'd managed just to split, you know, those eight, they would have won seven instead of three, and all of a sudden Jonathan Gannon might not get fired, and everyone's looking at the season a little bit differently.
1: No, you're totally right. Niners were 6-1 in one score games last year. I think the Patriots might have been 11-2 maybe it was Denver that was 11-2 in one score games. You know, so those things can really shape your year. Last question.
0: Look at the Chiefs. The year before, the Chiefs, I think, won 11 consecutive one-score games. And last year, I forget the number, but it was somewhere, I think, around 2-8 in one-score games. And they only won six the entire season, including, of course, the final three when Patrick Mahomes was injured.
1: Yeah. I mean, you got to win those close games in the NFL if you're going to the playoffs. Last one for you. We appreciate your time. Howard Balzer with us on the UMA guest line. What do you think of the regime? I mean, you got Monty Austin-Ford. I've always kind of enjoyed Monty Austin-Ford's drafting. I think he kind of sees it. You got Mike LaFleur. I like the way Mike LaFleur, you know, presents himself in front of a microphone. He was here. Obviously, Matt, his brother's in Green Bay. What do you think of the Austin-Ford LaFleur regime? And maybe more importantly, what do the Bidwells think of it?
0: Well, you know, that's a big question. I mean, obviously it's early to evaluate, you know, LaFleur, but he does carry himself well. I think he has the respect of the players. You know, his offense is good, but obviously you still need the players. You know, everybody thinks that, oh, you know, it's like when Jacoby Brissett is saying, oh, we'll see, this is how he's capable of playing against the Chargers. Then he has a bad game, and the same people are saying, well, see, he's just a career backup. Well, you still have to have the players around you to be successful as a quarterback. And like you said about Austin Ford, man, he just gets criticized, bad drafts, bad this, bad that. But they've just had incredibly bad luck with injuries. And, you know, how do you blame a GM for that? You're going with your best information at the time, and he's drafted and signed. I mean, they haven't made a lot of splashes in free agency, but, you know, even this year, bringing in Andrew Wingard, I mentioned, bringing in Gibbons, bringing in Roy Lopez on defense, and, you know,
1: Kendrick Bourne was a nice addition.
0: Yeah, exactly. And so that basically you get four or five really good players that can help your team as opposed to one if you just throw crazy money at them. And so I've always thought that that is the best approach to roster building. But like I said, when you get guys injured and you can't keep guys on the field, it's awful tough. And then couple that with what they have to face in the division. And it's very hard to see, you know, the light at the end of the tunnel for this team. And so you say, okay, you know, Mike LaFleur, you know, I thought Jonathan Gannon did about as good a job as possible with this team. And he gets fired. And that's, you mentioned the Bidwell. That's the Bidwell way. I mean, show some progress, take a step back. Okay, time to go in a new direction. Did that with Cliff Kingsbury, did that with Jonathan Gannon. Who knows what will happen next? He's done that throughout the history of the Bidwells owning the team when his father was the owner and then him. And it's a reason, Larry, here's one that'll blow you away. I hope you don't fall off your chair. The Cardinals have had two coaches in their history. And we're talking about a history that goes back to 1920. They've had two coaches in their history that have lasted six seasons. That's it. Six. And the leading guy with the most victories, counting playoffs, is Bruce Arians. And he didn't last six. He only lasted five. And he has 50 victories. And he's the number one winner as a head coach in Cardinals franchise history. And a lot was made after week one, how Mike LaFleur was the first Cardinal head coach to win his debut game since Don Coryell in 1973.
1: Wow.
0: And Coryell's last season was 1977, and the Cardinals won 42 games with him during his five seasons, and that is third on the Cardinals' all-time list, 42 victories. Ken Wisenhunt, who, of course, got him to a Super Bowl, has 49. So there's your top three in Cardinals history of head coaches. That, to me, that's the Bidwell DNA, and I don't know if that will ever change.
1: Yeah, I mean, that is so revealing. That's great stuff. Howard Balzer with us on the UMA guest line. Howard, awesome stuff. Hopefully we'll see. Are you coming out for the game? Are we going to see you in the press box Sunday?
0: I will not be. I just, you know, sitting on my couch, enjoying it. And sometimes it's better watching on TV, but the thing that I hate is you can never tell who's on the field. Right. Okay. Who's on the offensive line now? Who started? Who's on defense? You can't see. You know, you can't see it until the play's over, and then you start looking at, oh yeah, that guy was there. That guy was there. That's the real negative. But you know, I don't travel to away games, and just the way it's been since I've been in Arizona.
1: Well, hey man, congratulations on your longevity in this media game. It's hard to last as long as you have. And good luck to you. We wish you nothing but success and good health going forward. Thanks for jumping on KMBR. You're always the best at breaking this stuff down. You came through in flying colors. Excellent stuff, my friend. And hopefully we'll catch up with you when the Niners and Cardinals meet up a second time later on this season.
0: Anytime, Larry. Enjoy it as always. Take care. Have a good one.
1: You too. Howard Balzer from Cards Wire USA Today on Niners Nightly. We got more straight ahead.
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1: All right, that's going to do it for us tonight. Thanks to Kyle Haar, our producer, who's outstanding. Thank you, Kyle. Also, thank you to Howard Balzer. And check me out tomorrow on 810 as part of the KMBR, as part of the 49er pregame show. We'll be part of that with Adam Copeland and Todd Husek. So that's tomorrow, part of the pre, part of the post. Go Niners. Once again, thanks to the fellas. Thanks to all of you. and enjoy the rest.
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18: A question we're asking on the front end of this hour. Who is the best team in America through 4 weeks of the college football season? The Texas Longhorns undoubtedly have the best wins, and they're going to be number one when the rankings renew on Sunday. But are they better than Georgia or Miami? Or Notre Dame, or another team you might make the case for. 310-840-4910 if you want in on the program. Club G6 opens up in 20 minutes. The Ohio State Buckeyes have separated as the best team in the Big Ten, and there is a case to be made they might be the best team in America. But Josh, they lost to Texas. If they were on a neutral field, where are you putting the point spread? You favoring Texas? Or are you favoring Ohio State? After this weekend, it's almost by process of elimination that the Bucks are the best team in the Big Ten. Wasn't the greatest of weekends for the Big Ten? Indiana, Penn State, they faced real competition for the first time, their first P4 opponents. Indiana nearly lost at home to Northwestern. Penn State did lose to Wisconsin, blowing a 17-0 lead in order to get there. The Oregon Ducks clearly are a level below, and that was before Dante Moore, on a dirty hit, got knocked out of the game against USC tonight. Oh yeah, speaking of USC, it's not them when they lose at home to Dylan Raiola, with Raiola carving up the Trojan defense coordinated by Gary Patterson. It's not the Oregon Ducks, it's not Indiana, it's not Penn State, certainly not Michigan or Iowa. Iowa winning on the last second. So while the Buckeyes might have a loss, it was against the number one team in the land. Ohio State led that game by 20 points. It was in Austin. Again, on a neutral field, Ohio State's probably a three-point favorite in the game. Jeremiah Smith is the current frontrunner to win the Heisman Trophy. Whether it's him or Malachi Toney at Miami, this does feel like the year a wide receiver can win it again. Devontae Smith is the only receiver in the last 35 years to win the Heisman Trophy, even though Larry Fitzgerald should have won it in 2003. Jason White won it. It was robbery of Larry Fitz when he was at Pittsburgh. It'll still be a tall order in order for Jeremiah Smith to get it done, though. This was supposed to be the year of the quarterback in college football, and there's a lot of depth at that position. The two Mississippi quarterbacks are going to have something to say about it. Even though Trinidad Chambliss went down losing for the first time this year in the Swamp, he had numbers. He's put up a ton of great numbers. Kamario Taylor put up another fabulous performance, getting a ranked win against Missouri 31-24. How about Darian Mensah? How about the two quarterbacks of the Heisman contending receivers, Toney and Jeremiah Smith? You got Julian Sayin and Darian Mensah. Darian Mensah 14 touchdown passes, only 12 incompletions through four games this season, which is nuts. But here's a dark horse not to forget. Florida running back Jaden Ball. There hasn't been a running back, crazy enough, to win the Heisman Trophy since Derrick Henry in 2015. So maybe in the year of the quarterback, it is a wide receiver or a running back that ends up winning the award. Going back to Jeremiah, though, find yourself somebody who loves you the way that Gus Johnson loves Jeremiah Smith. Because Fox sends Gus and Joel Klatt practically every week to Ohio State games, you got Gus essentially being Jeremiah's personal hype man. Today, Jeremiah had perhaps the best game of his career against Illinois. 12 catches, 217 yards, 4 touchdown grabs. Here was the first of the Jeremiah scores.
2: West has checked in at running back. Play fake. Saying, going deep. Saying, touch! Jeremiah! Look at that dude! Touchdown, Buckeyes!
18: Look at that dude! Jeremiah Smith. Happy Gus is the best type of Gus. Gus was bored during the Kent State-Ohio State game last week. Happy Gus, excited Gus, is the best type of Gus. But this one, as Gus showcased on another Jeremiah Smith touchdown call.
2: Isaiah West has checked in at running back. Play fake. Saying, going deep. Saying.
18: Oh, we heard that one already. Let's get to the other Jeremiah Smith cup that might be available. Because when we can get the off-speed pitch thrown in there, we're cooking with gas when it comes to Ohio State. And Ohio State has been cooking with gas lately, because that was not Kent State that they just walked through today. That was Illinois. That's a Big Ten team that Ohio State just made quick work of tonight, and they deserve high marks for being able to do just that. 310-840-4910 if you want in. Tell us who the best team in college football is. Kevin's in Virginia. Kevin, how do you answer the question?
8: Okay, let me get that.
9: Well, I'll be up front. I went to Notre Dame, so I'm a Notre Dame fan. And I think C.J. Carr is underrated. And I think our defense is underrated. I know we don't have a strong schedule, but we have a November 7th date with Miami, which will tell you a lot. And the one overall point I want to make, and what's great for college football fans, is it's wide open. I don't – none of these – not one team scares me, you know, that can't be beaten. That's what makes it great for the fans. I think any one of those top five, six, seven teams can win it if they go on a streak in the playoffs. And that's what makes college football great this time. At this time, because you have five or six really good teams, and any of them can make a run and win it all, I think. But I vote for my home team, Notre Dame. I think they're flying under the radar. I think they have the incentive to win after being left out last year. And I think Marcus Freeman is coming into his own. That's my argument.
18: I'm going to use this as a tease. Thank you so much for the shout. Depending on when this game kicks off next weekend for Notre Dame, Will Dalton and I might not be hosting this show at this time next week, because we might be at that Notre Dame-North Carolina game in Chapel Hill. Westwood One Sports is going to be broadcasting Notre Dame-North Carolina from Keenan Stadium in Chapel Hill. Bill Belichick going up against the Fighting Irish of Notre Dame. We'll see how that one goes. Meanwhile, looking on the TV screen we have here in the studio, seeing Jalen Brunson finish up his SNL monologue with Karl Anthony Towns, Josh Hart, and OG Anunoby, Mikal Bridges on stage as well, all part of the monologue. This is for us, man, sports fans. We don't get athletes all that often hosting SNL. This is just the third athlete this decade joining Travis Kelce and J.J. Watt. Kind of nuts when you consider how few athletes get to host the show. LeBron James, for example, hosted it one time, and it was 2007. He was 22 years old when he hosted that. So it doesn't happen all that often. Going to be excited to watch it back because I always view SNL like a sports team in that when very popular cast members leave the show takes a hit. But then you have to develop new talent, and it usually takes a few years for them to figure out the right rhythms. And if you haven't been paying attention the last few years, the show's gotten good again. Marcelo Hernandez, star. Ashley Padilla, hilarious, a star. Michael Che and Colin Jost still on the table. Still on the Weekend Update desk. That's really good, too. So we'll see how Jalen Brunson does tonight. The one thing we haven't seen up to this point, Nick Celebrity Roa represented. You have to think that with the show being in New York City and all the former SNL cast members who double as Nick fans or all the actors and those in the entertainment space who have been on the show for decades and decades and decades who are super Knicks fans, that they're going to make appearances on the show. Like, I mean, Mariska from SVU, it's NBC. Hello. Figure that one out. Or how about Adam Sandler? Or you would think Tracy Morgan is a gimme, since he's most known for 30 Rock on NBC. Try to figure out what exactly they're going to do. So that's fun. So maybe we'll add a second question to this. In addition to you telling us who the best team in college football is, maybe tell us who the next athlete to host SNL is going to be. Because Will Dalton, here's my nominee. The next athlete to host Saturday Night Live, Caitlin Clark. Kind of surprised. Why are you laughing?
8: Because she's not funny.
18: Yeah, well, neither is Jalen Brunson. How funny is Jalen Brunson?
8: No. So you really want to see Caitlin Clark do it?
18: Absolutely. Oh, it's not what I want to see. I'm just saying what will happen. And also, she was on the Weekend Update desk a few years ago, and she had some barbs for Michael Che. I thought she was good. I think Caitlin Clark would be really good in the show. Better than Jalen Brunson. Jalen Brunson's not super funny. That's not the point. It's how famous you are. That's the point. It's how good you are. That guttural laugh that you had there.
8: Because I thought you were being funny.
18: Why?
8: Because I told you, I just don't find her very funny.
18: You find Jalen Brunson to be a bucket of laughs?
8: Not overly.
18: Yeah, he's hosting SNL right now.
8: I'm trying to think of somebody better than Caitlin Clark. I'm trying to think of somebody better. Well, somebody a little more entertaining.
18: If one of these quarterbacks can win the Super Bowl, maybe Lamar or Burrow or Josh Allen would be perfect. Handsome, married to an actress. But you got to win the Super Bowl. I'd say Patrick Mahomes, but if the Chiefs win, you know Travis Kelce's getting the invite before Pat Mahomes is. That's not a prerequisite that you have to be funny. You don't have to be funny to do Saturday Night Live. You just have to be able to take a joke.
8: I think it would be better if you were.
18: It's not who I think's going to be the best. It's who we think is going to be the next one invited. I don't cast the show. It's not who Josh Graham thinks is most funny. It's who we think is going to get it. Jalen Brunson's on the show. Who's next? I bet you Caitlin Clark gets it before the end of this season. Because I think she's famous enough that she'd get the invite. And I think she'd do a nice job. I really do. 310-840-4910. Let's go to Carl in Pittsburgh. Carl, who's the best team in college football?
10: Well, I will say this. I got to take you to task on your opener there. You know, with Indiana squeaking out, and maybe if it's a neutral site, Ohio State has a different outcome. Hey, you know what? If things went right, the Blue Jays were the World Series champs and not the Dodgers. Maybe a win is a win. You know it. as well as I do, and a loss is a loss. And for me, sure. It's Texas hands down. Now, with that being said, I will run full disclosure. I'm a Pitt fan. I haven't seen competitive college football since Marino and Hugh Green back in the 70s.
18: Hey, now, but, Mason Heintzel threw for 6 touchdowns today, and you're unbeaten at 4-0. Yeah. You play Virginia Tech on Friday night, Lane Stadium.
10: And you know
18: get fired
10: what?
18: Up. You guys won the freaking ACC championship 4 years ago. What are you talking about?
10: And they'll be 4-1 this time next week. Okay?
18: You guys won the ACC championship in the last 5 years.
10: When's the last time you've watched competitive ACC football, my friend? Look at Louisville.
18: Miami was in the national championship. Do you follow the sport, sir?
10: And there's always an outlier. There's always an outlier. A win is a win. My point is, a win is a win. These kids are tough. These leagues are competitive, and I'll tell you what, these atmospheres are one of a kind. And, you know, a win is a win. That's all I got to say.
18: Okay. Thank you, Carl. Very insightful. A win is a win. Thank you. What kind of Pitt Panther undercuts your team? Oh, yeah. Thought I was being nice. Mason Heintzel threw for 6 touchdowns. Yeah. And they're playing Virginia Tech, 4-0 versus 4-0. They're going to be 4-1 at this time next week. Oh, they haven't been good since Marino and Tony Dorsett. They won the ACC championship 5 years ago. When's the last time the ACC was competitive? Didn't they win 2 national championships, 3 national championships last decade? And Miami was in the championship game? What are we doing? Just, that guy might be the worst Pitt Panther fan I've ever spoken to. Yeah. Yeah, they're going to lose next week, and that ACC championship doesn't matter. What are we doing? Thought games? A wise man once said that a win's a win. A wise man once did say that. 310-840-4910 if you want to tell us who the best team in college football is. We're doing this a little bit earlier than usual, Will Dalton and Alex Teichert. Hope you're ready. We need to open up Club G6, celebrating the little guy in college football. Next.
17: 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Is Matt LaFleur close to becoming Matt LaFired? 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
1: Getting 52 on Ole Miss? It might be a little too soon, just like it was obviously too soon for Ole Miss to crown them like we were doing at this time a week ago, but not going to hate on the Gators at this time. I still like Lincoln Riley as a person a ton, because when I first started in this industry, I went to a school called East Carolina University. This might be my heart for Club G6. And they're the Pirates, purple and gold. Actually yellow, but they say purple and gold. That's a side issue. And Lincoln Riley was the youngest offensive coordinator in college football at ECU when I was a freshman, 17 years old, breaking into the industry. Like, I never went to a game as a student in the stands. I was always in the press box. I knew exactly what I wanted to do, and I was full speed ahead. And Lincoln Riley, he admired that. He saw that work ethic in me at 17, and he was the youngest coach on staff. So he'd take me in the film room, and he'd show me plays, and I remember thinking he was the smartest guy ever because he made football easy to consume and made it, put it in a way that I could understand it. But I just thought every coach was like that because that's my only experience. I was at East Carolina. I was a student. I thought everybody had Lincoln Riley's on their team. And then it turned out he was special. And we saw how many Heisman Trophy winners he coached after that. Four or three. Tyler, Baker, Caleb Williams. Let's go to TJ. He's in Dallas. Another call from Dallas. How about it? What do you got, TJ?
2: What's going on, Josh? So I think you might have two teams that may be the best. One is Florida because, dude, that run game, Jaden
1: Ball. But is it too soon? Is it still like?
2: I think it is.
1: They gave up a lot of points. It's a little soon, just a little.
2: And you're going to have teams that are coming up that are going to stack the box against him, and they're going to see what Aaron Filo can do.
1: Get ready. 3 weeks from now, it is Texas, Florida. We got Texas, Florida in 3 weeks.
2: And Alabama, Keelan Russell.
1: Stop it. No. I'll say this. I'll say this about Alabama. This is the first time they played a complete game. Kentucky are trailing at halftime. East Carolina, they got off to a slow start in that one with ugly penalties and facing my alma mater, as I just mentioned. And then we saw it against Florida State. They got off to a slow start. This is the first time where they just splattered South Carolina and did what they were supposed to do. So if Alabama continues to play like that, then maybe they could be in the conversation. But I need to see it more consistently. Appreciate the call from Texas. TJ, let's go to Anthony. He's in Chicago. Anthony, best team in college football. What do you got?
3: Ohio State, and I want to talk about the game tonight. Jeremiah Smith, 12 receptions, 217 receiving yards, and 4 touchdowns. Come on.
1: Do we have, while we have Anthony here, do we have that other Jeremiah Smith touchdown call? Like, we promised we had Gus Johnson, multiple touchdown calls. Let's hear, this is advice to you, and really advice to America, Anthony. Find you somebody in life that looks at you and talks about you the way Gus Johnson looks at Jeremiah Johnson and talks, or Jeremiah Smith, pardon, and talks about Jeremiah Smith. Here was Gus Johnson on the call.
4: Saying, fade in the corner.

0: Is that enough Buckeye talk, or do you have anything to add to that, Anthony?
1: No, I'm going to keep talking about them because you want to know why? They're going to take it all the way.
0: Okay.
2: Mama!
0: Mama!
2: Mama!
0: Thank you, Anthony. Good to hear from you in Chicago. Reminds me of that Eminem song. Let me hear that again.
2: Mama!
0: I'm sorry that I hurt you.
3: Pretty good.
0: Cleaning out my closet is a banger.
2: Mama!
0: Actually, a great deep cut Kanye song is Hey.
2: Mama!
3: Good pull.
0: I want to scream so loud for you.
3: Good pull.
0: Because I'm so proud of you. Since Anthony's in Chicago, he knows.
2: Mama!
0: He did pull a Mark Jackson there. Going mama. But he didn't say that man. He said that dude.
2: Mama!
0: Actually, didn't he on the other touchdown call refer to Jeremiah Smith as a dude too? Here was, again, Jeremiah Smith. Gus Johnson loves Jeremiah Smith. Find yourself someone who loves you the way that he loves Jeremiah Smith. Here was more.
4: West has checked in at running back. Play fake. Say it. Going deep. Say it. Cut. Jeremiah. Look at that dude. Touchdown. Buckeye.
0: Look at that dude.
4: Look at that dude.
0: Mama. Mama. Gus rules. College football needs
2: Mama.
0: People like him. Gus and, honestly, Joe Tessitore are the two college play-by-play guys that just capture the essence, the energy, the passion that you need. There's like a pro wrestling element to it. The closest thing to the energy of calling college football is the energy you need as a pro wrestling announcer. Because you could see a wrestling announcer saying, "Who's that coming out of the corner? That is
2: Mama.
0: Mama.
2: That dude.
0: Mama.
2: Mama.
0: That's Mama's music.
2: Mama."
0: Make sure, if you haven't already, subscribe to the YouTube channel Westwood One Sports Night. 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Actually, find out if we will. 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
2: Mama!
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0: is outstanding too. An absolute stud, an absolute star on the show. And you got Michael Che and Colin Jost on the desk. They've been there forever, it seems, more than a decade. I think the show's gotten pretty good. How about we go to prison? It's Pinky in Texas who's calling us from prison. What's the question you got for us, Pinky?
1: Well, hey, what's up, man? How are you doing?
0: I'm doing well. I've got about a minute and a half here. You're on across the country and Canada. What do you have? Do you have any sports thoughts to share with us?
1: It's about the Texans.
0: Yeah? Tell me about it.
1: Yeah, my thoughts, you know, I'm not huge on sports or nothing, but hello world, shout out to my wife and shout out to my son. You know, CJ Stroud, I don't think he's got what we need, you know, I really don't. I kind of had a lot of hope for him, but this season I've lost it because I found myself going, oh, dang, you know, too many times. I did that like 5 plays in a row. Like,
0: Pinky, geez. Pinky, what was for dinner tonight?
1: A chicken patty.
0: Whoa. I love a chicken patty.
1: Yeah, man. No, not this one.
0: Oh, I got you. Well, I appreciate the call. Hey. Go Texans. Hey. Yeah, last thing. What do you got?
1: I'm sorry about that, man. I just want to say I appreciate y'all for making me laugh so much here. Last night, the whole I am Japanese thing, man, that cracked me up. My face is hurting.
0: I thought we might get in trouble for that, Pinky. Pinky, appreciate the call, and thank you. Tell anybody else who might be listening to us in there that we appreciate them as well. And that they that as well. Appreciate it, Pinky. It's good to hear from you. There you go. Joining us from the clink, as our friend Kevin Harlan would say. None of the games that we mentioned in Graham's Gambling do we think is the most important game of Week 3. There is a game that stands out, and it might involve Pinky's team. Next.
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0: want a sword? Would you want a? Would you like a sword? You're not a nerd, though, like I am.
1: I mean, I got a hockey stick. That's like the next closest thing.
2: Gotta get you a samurai sword back there.
0: That's true.
1: It's signed by Cam Ward, not the football player, but the Stanley Cup winning hockey player.
0: I love that.
1: Conn Smythe winner.
0: Yeah.
1: So I got a hockey stick. Who would you want to sign your sword? If you had one person that you could get a signature on your sword, there's only one correct answer. Let's say it together. One, two, three, Randy Jackson.
0: No. I didn't get the bit.
1: He didn't get the actor that either when Laura said, he didn't know who Randy Jackson was.
2: Stop it.
1: Because Laura said, it's going to be a no for me, dog. And he laughed. Oh. Like, do you even know what that's referencing? It's like, no. It's Randy Jackson with his fingers together saying, it's going to be a no for me, dog. Early American Idol.
2: Such good times.
0: This is what we go through, Alex.
1: Paulo Abdul.
0: This is what it is.
1: Simon Cowell.
2: Sorry, Will.
1: Clay Aiken was Rob when Ruben Studdard won last episode singing Ride With Me by Nelly. Clay Aiken. I don't know what Clay's up to now. He's a Raleigh native. But he did have...
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4: 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You know we can win it all this year. I know Ben Johnson thinks you can win it all this year. However, if you want to go out there and you want to hang 59 on fools every single week, I'm here for it. This is not their year to win it all. They're not there yet. I'm a big believer in Ben Johnson, and they'll get better to

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1: 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Way back there.
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1: Swing, and there's a shot deep to left field. 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

0: that's going to do it for us tonight. Thanks to Kyle Haar, our producer, who's outstanding. Thank you, Kyle. Also, thank you to Howard Balzer. And check me out tomorrow on 810 as part of the KMBR, or as part of the 49er pregame show. We'll be part of that with Adam Copeland and Todd Husek. So that's tomorrow, part of the pre, part of the post. Go Niners. Once again, thanks to the fellas. Thanks to all of you. And enjoy the rest of your night on the Sports Leader.
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1: Dad, can I ask you something?
2: Sure, what's up?
1: There's this girl I kind of like.
2: Well, if there's one thing I know, it's women.
1: Really?
2: Well, they didn't call me Velvet for nothing.
1: I don't get it.
2: Smooth. I was smooth.
1: Oh.
2: Anyway, it's easy. You just got to impress her. Show her how strong you are.
1: Okay, but how?
2: Just, I don't know, pick up a lot of heavy things around her.
1: Like what?
2: I don't know, desks, chairs, people. Grunt, if you have to.
1: Grunt?
2: Yeah, be like, ugh! Try it.
1: Ugh!
2: See, there you go. And you should...
3: Medium over to his right to catch it, Páez. He's got a strong arm. Here's the catch. Here comes the throw. Not nearly in time. Cox slides across with the tying run, and Turner Hill...
1: Dad, can I ask you something?
2: Sure, what's up?
1: There's this girl I kind of like.
2: Well, if there's one thing I know, it's women.
1: Really?
2: Well, they didn't call me Velvet for nothing.
1: I don't get it.
2: Smooth. I was smooth.
1: Oh.
2: Anyway, it's easy. You just got to impress her. Show her how strong you are.
1: Okay, but how?
2: Just, I don't know, pick up a lot of heavy things around her.
1: Like what?
2: I don't know, desks, chairs, people. Grunt, if you have to.
1: Grunt?
2: Yeah, be like, ugh! Try it.
1: Ugh!
2: Ugh! See, there you go. And you should dress up. Start wearing a shirt and tie.
1: I'll look like a dork.
2: No, you'll look successful.
1: Okay.
2: And finally, you can start using my cologne. 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Splash it on.
1: Thanks, Dad.
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7: It's Dodgers. 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And today, Tony, before we sat and chatted before the game, you were involved in the hitters meeting, and as I understand it, you had a message for your Giants hitters.
8: Yeah, I think it was embedded in something that was a relevant topic, talking about Snell and then some other just approaches at the plate. But I ended up talking more than I want to, but I told them the reason for that is they bring it out of you. I think they're inspiring. And other people have stopped me either at the stadium, even on the street, or conversations with guys as knowledgeable as Kruk, that, you know, the wins haven't come the way we want. But if you look at the last 4 or 5 weeks or however long you want to look, it's been an inspiring brand of baseball as it relates to competition and how much effort is there. There's been lack of execution a little bit, but not as much as there was earlier in the year. And it has been an inspiring brand of baseball, in my opinion.
7: All right. Now, last night, facing Tarik Skubal, we already know that he's one of the best in the game. He's won 2 straight Cy Young Awards, and he seemed to be absolutely at his best. It was hard to imagine any pitcher being better than he was last night. And yet, I think there was reason to be happy about and inspired by a lot of the at-bats the Giants had against him. What do you think?
8: Yeah, I mean, I think he was fueled by probably by his standards, an unsuccessful outing against us in LA. And you could just see he had a little more attitude to him, and it paid off for him. He threw the ball as well as he could. I think the race is on for him as an individual. Can he throw that well from this point on? Because it's a pretty tough bar to meet or to climb over. But our guys, they were in the fight the whole time. The energy was really great. You had the Willie Mack ceremony and some other things go on that were team orientated yesterday. And there was a good vibe of guys picking each other up and communicating. And we just got beat. He was better in those innings. And then we were only left with two to do some damage. And while some guys got themselves in deep counts, we weren't able to accumulate anything there either.
7: The Giants and the Dodgers, game two of the series. More with manager Tony Vitello next. Now more with Tony Vitello, Giants manager, before the Giants and Dodgers have at it. When you look toward next year and these young guys, and some of them do look like the real deal, and it's been very intriguing to watch them progress, and getting all of your players back next year, and we know there could be trades, there could be free agent signings, a lot of different things could happen, but the idea that you could have a lineup with a lot of those characteristics, is that possible with what's here and what will be returning next year?
8: Yeah, I think the realistic dream is to have a little bit more of a diversified offense, more depth, whether it be off our bench, which will allow guys to interchange a little bit more, keep guys a little bit more fresh, and then also have depth, you know, in the minor league system, because injuries do occur. And whether it's a guy's down for a short stint or a lengthy period of time, the next man up mentality is a great mentality, but you got to have kind of the soldier, so to speak, in order to do that. And some of these guys are showing that they belong. And what will really benefit them, too, is some of these guys just getting to see what this looks like. Perdomo met with us in his exit meeting. He had a lot of intelligent things to say and observations about his experience here. But one thing that was a part of his answer was he realized it's just baseball. It's obviously the highest level of baseball, but it is the game he's been playing ever since he was little.
7: All right. So look toward the future, but the immediate idea is the Giants and the Dodgers here today. And Tugboat Wilkinson, it is his final outing, but how far would you like to see him go today?
8: I think it'll be a little bit of a similar theme to what Marte, Perdomo, Molina, these are guys we've met with to conclude their season. And I didn't necessarily apologize, but I like the starter being out there, you know, where he's got to fight to get out of his own last inning, or if a guy takes ownership of a game where he's only given up one run and it's five innings, he's back out there. The game is kind of in his hands till we decide to hand it off to the bullpen. We haven't really carried that mentality or that approach over with those guys because we're trying to see what everybody can do. And those guys are young. We're not trying to run those guys into the ground. We want them to have a good experience, a positive experience, and walk away here with confidence. So that's a long way of saying I don't think Tugboat's going to get to 100 pitches, but at a minimum, we are hoping to get five innings out of him and for him to give us what we kind of deem as a quality start.
7: So here we go. Tugboat Wilkinson up against Blake Snell today, and that's the Tony Vitello show for today.
0: Thank you, and we're back. You know, when it comes to fighting crime, he's never going to roll over. He's McGruff the Crime Dog.
9: Roll over. You're okay, Joy.
0: Thanks.
9: And I got two words to make your neighborhood safer.
0: Uh-huh.
9: Coffee cake.
0: Ah, the old poison coffee cake trick. 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
16: And we're back. Bob from Scranton, you're on the air.
17: Hi, Ted. Love the show. Long-time listener. First-time caller.
16: Thanks, Bob. Is there a special someone out there you'd like to talk about?
17: There is, Ted. I recently lost a very big part of my life.
16: You'd been together a long time?
17: Since college. This is for my belly, my paunch, my spare tire. I know we had some good times. God knows I'll never forget that night in Albuquerque with the burritos.
16: It's never easy to lose something that's been such a huge part of you, Bob. Where'd the magic go?
17: Well, I'd recently begun taking the stairs more and more instead of the elevator, and then we started seeing...
7: Hey, everybody, it's Around the Park with Crooked Kipes, and today we're going to talk about what a buzzsaw, what a real buzzsaw at the big league level is all about. We're going to talk about last night's pitcher, Tarek Skubal, and we'll do that when we come back. All right, hey, everybody, it's Around the Park with Crooked Kipes, and today's smoothie, it is game two of this three-game series between the Dodgers and the Giants. And I want to talk about last night's game because, you know, one of the things that happens to you when you get to the big league level, I mean, you obviously are aware of the talent that is here, of the reputation that is here, and the speed of the game is different than any place that you've ever seen it. And the Giants lineup right now is full of a lot of guys who are experiencing this for the first time. And the old saying about baseball is that every once in a while you're going to run into a buzzsaw really was on full display last night when Tarek Skubal, the left-handed pitcher, starting the game for the Dodgers, just put on a clinic. And it was so dominant with the fastball and the attack on the first pitch. I think he had 21 or 22 first pitch strikes, and he just didn't throw a lot of balls. I mean, I think in the first 60 pitches he had thrown 8 balls, but he was getting swing and miss with fastballs. And now when you're a young player and you get to the big leagues for the first time and you see guys like this, because you don't see pitching quite like this anywhere in the world, how hard is it to adjust to pitching at the big league level?
18: Well, I think the hardest part is when a guy throws really hard, and he does, and then he also has a changeup, and it's like, well, where am I going to go? If I cheat on the fastball and start a little early, then, you know, look, I'm going to look really goofy on the changeup. So I think you have to sit on one pitch. Even sometimes, if you're going bad, sit on it with two strikes. That was an overload for our guys. And I don't think those guys got anything out of it other than the fact that they were in the big leagues. And this is what real, real star pitcher looks like. Because there just wasn't any hard contact. And a lot of, what did Javi say, 20-some swing and misses? That's a lot.
7: Well, yeah, and he had thrown so few pitches after 5 that they had to extend him, and he wound up throwing few pitches after 7. I mean, he was just in total command. It was a complete buzzsaw. I mean, you're reminded constantly where you are. I mean, somebody will make a play that, you know, nobody ever made at any other level you ever saw and takes away a hit, you know, or you're a pitcher and you'll give up a hit and what you think is going to be extra bases, and your player will... Your teammate will make a play, and you just kind of tip your cap because you're reminded that you are in the big leagues. You're here with the best baseball players in the world. And when one separates himself from the herd like Tarek Skubal did last night, it catches the eye of not just the opponents, but it catches the eye of your teammates. And everybody's kind of looking around going, this is special. And that's what they saw last night.
18: Yeah, I would have liked to have been able to read each hitter's thought cloud as they walked back to the dugout.
7: Yeah.
18: Like, what am I going to do the next time up? Boy, am I in trouble. God, the big leagues, they really suck right now because I look bad. Because I'm sure those thought clouds were all over the board. given the fact that if after your first time up, you know you got to face them two more times. But hey, education at this level.
19: There was one guy who had a puffball that was pretty good, and that was Victor Bericoto, who in two games against Scooble, he's got ownage. And that's last night's story. When he walked back from his first at bat, when he had another bullet and a two-strike count off him, he's thinking, I got this guy.
18: Oh, Yahoo Daddy. I own him.
19: And that's Around the Park with Crooked Kipe. Enjoy this great game.
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0: 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The Dodgers will lead off. Mookie Betts playing shortstop. Hitting second and DHing will be Shohei Ohtani. Batting third and doing the catching will be Will Smith. Playing left field and hitting cleanup will be Teoscar Hernandez. Batting fifth and playing right field, Kyle Tucker. Batting sixth and playing third base, Miguel Rojas. Batting seventh and playing center field, Andy Páez. Batting eighth and playing first base, Enrique Hernandez. And batting ninth and playing second base will be Tommy Edman. On the hill for the Dodgers will be left-hander Blake Snell, 4-1 record with a 1.86 ERA. He will be facing the Giants lineup, and it looks like this. Leading off and playing second base will be Jonah Cox. Hitting second and playing center field will be Turner Hill. Batting third and DHing this afternoon will be Victor Barricotto. Hitting cleanup and playing right field will be Bo Davidson. Batting fifth and playing first base will be Brett Harris. Batting sixth and doing the catching will be Andrew Kisner. Batting seventh and playing third base will be Shea Whitcomb. Batting eighth and playing left field will be Scott Bandura. And batting ninth, playing shortstop, will be Christian Cause. Rookie left-hander Matt Wilkinson will be towing the rubber for the Giants this afternoon with a 1-3 record and a 3.65 ERA. The umpires will be calling balls and strikes, Nick Marley. First base, Ryan Blakeney. Second base umpire and the crew chief will be Marvin Hudson. And third base umpire will be Tripp Gibson. 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Justice takes more than a fighter. 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This copyrighted broadcast is presented by authority of the San Francisco Giants and may not be reproduced or retransmitted in any form. The accounts and descriptions of this game may not be disseminated without the expressed written consent of the San Francisco Giants. Now, here with the first pitch is John Miller.
1: Okay, Javi, well done. And we do, the Giants have not yet taken the field here, so looks like we're having a little bit of a delay before we get started. The Giants and the Dodgers. And that gives us a chance to update the Toyota out-of-town scoreboard. And Javi, some interesting races still going on, including for the wild card, the final wild card spot in the National League, where the Arizona Diamondbacks have won 6 in a row and have 2 games left, and they're now just 1 game back of the Phillies, who happen to have lost their last 3 games. So just a win for the Phillies or a loss for the D-backs could end that whole dream for the D-backs. But right now, they're still alive with a chance to go right past the Phillies. And if they do, that would be remembered for a long time in Philadelphia as an epic collapse by the Phillies.
0: It's pretty crazy, right? You think about it, you're playing 160 games and you still can't figure it out. You try to make it pretty interesting here with the last couple games here of the season. But that's why you love this game. You never know. The storylines just don't always play out. And that'll be an exciting couple days.
1: The Phillies have won 87 games and the D-backs have won 86. The Phillies will play 4:15, I think it's a Fox National telecast, at home against the Rays, who beat them last night, while the D-backs will play later this afternoon, a 5:40 game at Petco Park against the Padres. And there's no starting pitcher listed yet for the D-backs, but Walker Buehler, the former Dodger, will go for San Diego. And of course, the Padres, they've already locked up their berth in the postseason, and I think for the Padres, it is, I don't think it's totally set that they will be the number one seed, because they're just one game ahead of the Cubs.
0: They just have to win one game. At least that's what it was last night, if I read it correctly. They just have to win one game, and they lock that in.
1: So that is something to keep an eye on. So, and we'll be watching all of those games as they begin. One final on the Toyota out-of-town scoreboard. The Mets beat the Nationals today, 7-1 in Washington, D.C. All right. Heading to the plate is Mookie Betts, the leadoff batter, sponsored by Ayala, Morgan, and Bazard. When you've been injured in an auto accident, you don't just need an attorney, you need a heavy hitter. Contact Ayala, Morgan, and Bazard. And there's ball one from Tugboat Wilkinson, a little bit low around the outside. The left-hander, Wilkinson, 23 years old, pitches and a called strike, and he changed up on him on his second pitch of the day.
0: Well, this is what I was interested to see what he's going to do after throwing those five scoreless in L.A., the changes that he will make to this lineup and what they're going to do to respond.
1: Now here's a swing and a high drive out into right center. Plenty of room out there, and under it is Bo Davidson, one away. So, and he threw him a slider in the third. Second pitch, a changeup, the third pitch, a slider.
0: Show it all, why not?
1: So one down, here comes Shohei Ohtani. First pitch was thrown at 1:06 p.m., 63 degrees officially the game time temperature. It's bright, sunshiny, but still with that little autumnal crispness to the air. And here is a called strike to Ohtani, and that was a slider. Shohei was not in there for, oh, and let me, I have one other thing I need to say.
0: I would love to know.
1: Very important. Here's a fastball right down the middle for a called strike, and it's 0-2 now. The time and temp, sponsored by Kalshi. Kalshi, trade on anything, even the game. 0-2 now to Ohtani, the windup, and the pitch. Swing and a miss. He struck him out. A high fastball. I want to use that phrase. He had excellent carry on that 91-mile-an-hour fastball.
0: Yeah, he's a guy that just finds a way to do it at 90 miles an hour. You know, we could talk about the minor leagues. He's got 390 strikeouts and 313 minor league innings. And somehow he gets people out. It's tough to see that fastball.
1: So two down, and here is Will Smith. Two down, nobody on. And a fastball is wide. One ball and no strikes. Tugboat, five shutout innings in L.A. And it wasn't the pitch yet. He only had thrown 76 pitches when the Giants took him out of the game. 1-0 pitch. And that is in there. He got the high strike called here to Will Smith. It's 1-1. That might have even been a little bit out of the strike zone, but no challenge. Now wind up the 1-1 pitch. That is up and away with another fastball. 2-1 the count. The Giants around the infield with Harris at first, Cox at second, Koss at short, Whitcomb at third, Bandura in left. It is Hill in center, Davidson in right. The catcher, Andrew Kisner. 2-1 pitch. A high foul way up there and way out of the field of play off to the right, and the count is now 2-2.
0: Yeah, this is this is the part where Tugboat's going to have to lock it in. The right-handed bats for the Dodgers have really been carrying this offense, and Will Smith in particular, three hits last night.
1: Now the windup, the pitch, up and away with a fastball. There's some kind of a regatta going on out in the bay, out beyond the entrance to McCovey Cove. A lot of sailboats out there. Very scenic day here in the city, right down on the shores of San Francisco Bay. Two down, nobody on. 3-2 pitch. Swing, and there's a high fly ball into right in a little bit, and waiting for it, Davidson. Inning over. Strong first for Tugboat Wilkinson. Three up, three down. Cox, Hill, Barrichotto coming up. Last of the first for the Giants on the Liberty Group Protect Your Assets Giants Radio Network.
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1: Here we go now. From the Giants, Jonah Cox leads off. Lake Snell with the first pick.
6: We're not actually detectives.
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1: Terrence. Here we go now. For the Giants, Jonah Cox leads off. Lake Snell with the first pitch.

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1: It's fastball fouled back to the screen. He threw one right down the middle, and Cox was jumping on it, but he fouled it straight back, didn't quite get it. You'll see a lot of guys normally a little bit under that fastball from Snell. He's noted as having that riding fastball with a high spin rate. Now he fires up and in for a ball. He also is a guy who can be wild. Patience can be a virtue. But he also, when he throws that fat, he just threw that one at 97.
2: Just making his ninth start of the season. Really been an up-and-down year for him, health-wise.
1: 1-1 pitch, high fastball, too high. Good eye there by Cox to lay off that one. And it's 2-1. In fact, in his last outing, that was 10 days ago. So, and he only pitched one inning in that game. The 2-1 pitch, swing and a miss. That was a fastball right in there, middle in, and 96, and he blew it by him.
2: Yeah, well, he got a nice lesson from what to do with Scooble's outing last night, and right now he's just been on the attack.
1: Here's his windup, the 2-2 pitch. Swing and a ground ball sharply hit up the middle, but behind second to get it is the second baseman, Kike Hernandez, and he throws him out at first. Well, Kike was playing him. That's

0: fight for California. The Victory Cannon. And of course,
1: Touchdown California!
0: The traditions of Cal football live here. 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
2: This is Bear territory!
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4: He foul tipped that ball, and it hit off the glove of Will Smith. He is not out. Still 2-2.
5: And just when you thought the gun was stuck at 97, he went 98 on that one there.
4: And right on the hands, tied him up on the inside. Two down, nobody on. Nothing to nothing, the score. And again, the 2-2 pitch. Swing, and it's bounced foul. Third base side. He changed up on him that time. Just in case you didn't know, I also threw a changeup.
5: And 86 miles an hour on that pitch. So you're already seeing that. They're going to have to cover 12 miles an hour difference. Mm. That's impressive.
4: Second baseman Edmund, way up. Almost up the middle. The shortstop bats way over into the hole toward third. The pitch. Swing and a foul back to the screen. That was a way high fastball at 98. He went up after and he got a piece of it.
5: Hey, never stay off the heater. That's what they tell you. Always sit heater as a hitter, and he's doing exactly that, being able to get just a piece of that 98-mile-an-hour fastball.
4: 2-2 the count. Tall left-hander, Snell again. Winds, throws. And he missed with it just off the outside at 99 miles an hour. What, is he just warming up? Or?
5: I mean, this is some plus stuff we're seeing out of Snell. Maybe he's fresh, 10 days off. Very fresh.
4: And even then, 10 days ago when he pitched, he threw one inning. 3-2 pitch, swing, and there's a drive into the gap. Left center field, headed for the wall. One hop and up over the wall. Automatic double for Barry Cotto. Man, he blistered that one at 105 miles per hour.
5: Pretty impressive. What a great at-bat. 9 pitches. You know, you talk about how he can get a little wild. You force him back into the zone. He throws a curveball of all pitches. Really nasty. Great job by Barracuda to keep his hands back and drive it into the gap.
4: Barracuda, who had a homer and a double high off the wall in right field against Skubal last weekend in L.A., now he clobbers one against Snell. So here is Bo Davidson and a called strike. That was the curveball, and right, it came down right to the top of the strike zone.
5: And he got a buckle out of Bo Davidson. Again, these are not the things you're kind of pitchers you see normally in the minor leagues.
4: Now the set, the one strike offering, fouled back to the screen, followed up the curveball at, 81 with a 98 mile an hour heater right on the outside corner. 0-2. Shortstop Mookie Betts shaded, not right up the middle, but shaded well over toward the middle. Third baseman Miguel Rojas is pretty well straight up. So there's an opening between third and short. 0-2 pitch. A foul off the mask of the catcher Will Smith to the backstop. Here's a check of who's on deck. 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It is Brett Harris, a right-handed hitter, on deck. Barry Cotto at second. Nothing score. And there's a slow bouncer to the right side. Far to his right is the first baseman. He dishes off to Snell, who tries to make a tag. He's not at the bag yet, and it's too late. Infield hit for Bo Davidson.
5: Yeah, speed kills. Nice one there. Hits that tweener. You knew it was going to be a tough play. Normally, Freddie Freeman's over there, and you kind of trust what he's doing, but it

0: E.K. Hernandez, he's jack of all trades playing first base there. Able to get there, but he beats Snell. That's the whole key. You got to beat the pitcher to the bag, and that's exactly what happens. Snell tries to apply the tag. Swing and a miss. And now there's a little bit of traffic here with two outs.
1: First and third, and here comes Harris. Now, Barry Cotto, how would you characterize Barry Cotto's speed?
0: I wouldn't say he's fleet of foot, but this is how you want to be doing it when you're two outs. You're just going at contact all the time, so this is a good spot to be.
1: And we know Davidson's got pretty good speed. Here is Harris. He shows bunt, and he takes low for ball one, a 97-mile-an-hour fastball. Well, if you bunt here, it's only a good play if you can beat it out.
0: You better know. Exactly right.
1: First and third, two down. Nothing score. 1-0 pitch. Oh, look out. Almost hit him way off the inside at 96. He didn't even flinch on that one.
0: I think he's definitely looking for something else, to be honest with you. Yeah, he's looking for a fastball in a different spot. But you got some count leverage now as a hitter.
1: He's ahead 2-0. Harris had some excellent at-bats last night against Skubal. Here's the pitch. Swing and a miss. Wow. He changed up on him on a 2-0 kid.
0: Beautiful pitch. And that's the art of pitching. You get into a fastball count. They're not fastball counts anymore. You see lots of different pitches coming. He chose to go with the changeup. Get the swing and miss.
1: Barry Cotto at third. Davidson at first. First baseman Kike Hernandez on the bag with him. Now a move to first by Snell, and he's back easily. Just a kind of a lob throw over there. What about Snell? A good pickoff move? Indifferent? What?
0: No, definitely not a good pickoff move. He tries to be relatively, he's kind of slow to the plate, so he tries to change up the leg kicks, but it's a first move kind of guy. You just go.
1: Now the pitch, a swing and a high fly ball to left. Starting back, Teoscar Hernandez. Now he comes rushing forward, more into shallow left, and makes the catch. The Giants get a two-out threat, a double, and then an infield hit, but two men stranded, no runs. Nothing after one on the Liberty Group Protect Your Assets Giants Radio Network.
2: 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Extraordinary jewelry and timepieces. And the people.
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3: 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Bob from Scranton, you're on the air.
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0: No score, and this is the Taco Bell second inning. 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
4: Bell. There is, Ted. I recently lost a very big part of my life.
3: You'd been together a long time?
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3: It's never easy to lose something that's been such a huge part of you, Bob. Where'd the magic go?
4: Well, I'd recently begun taking the stairs.
0: No score, and this is the Taco Bell second inning. 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
4: and less of each other. One day, it was just gone.
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0: No score, and this is the Taco Bell second inning. 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
1: Teoscar Hernandez, who homered last night, swings and fouls one out of the play off to the right. Fastball from Tugboat Wilkinson at 89 miles an hour. But right on the outside corner. Had him kind of lunging across the plate at it. Powerful veteran hitter. The pitch to Teoscar. Fouled back to the screen. That one at 87 had a little cut to it, and the count is 0-2.
9: Yeah, you got to try to take advantage. We talked about briefly how these right-handed hitters are really getting it going right now for the Dodgers. So these are the spots where you want to have a little bit of count leverage.
1: 0-2 count, the pitch. Swing and a miss. He struck him out. High fastball at 91. And he couldn't catch up to it. A little bit, 8, 9, 10 inches above the belt with that one.
9: That's when he's right. He's living at the top of the zone with that fastball. He just gets the carry. Again, it's not high velocity, but he hides the ball extremely well. He has a great repeatable delivery. And you see the success there in that at bat.
1: Now here is Kyle Tucker. Tucker, a veteran left-handed hitter with power. And he takes a called strike on the inside. That was a slider coming back toward the plate, and that must have been what got him the call, because the ABS showed it as being off the inside by at least a couple of inches, if not more. One strike offering. Swing and a high pop-up. He got the off-balance swing from him on that breaking ball. Into shallow left goes Whitcomb. The wind carries it a little bit at the last, and he kind of lunges back to his right and makes a backhanded catch. Battling with the sun and the wind on that pop-up. Two down. We're coming to you live from the Chuck Chansey Gold Resort and Casino broadcast booth here at Oracle Park. Two down, nobody on for the Dodgers, and here is the veteran Miguel Rojas. 37 years old now, and a slider is off the outside. Wilkinson is a rather large figure out on the mound, although he's not that tall. 23 years old, and a curve a little bit off the outside, down around the knees, and it's 2-0. Rojas, we know he's got a little bit of power. He hit a couple of home runs against the Giants last year, and then a dramatic home run late in the Game 7 of the World Series that helped the Dodgers come back and ultimately in extra innings win that World Series. And he takes the ball down to the way with a changeup. 3-0. Here it comes. And he misses badly, high and away with a fastball. Almost like his mechanics just left him there for a moment.
9: That was an interesting one there. He was really attacking the strike zone. It's almost like he wanted no part of Rojas.
1: Well, here's another guy who is not just a guy who hits an occasional home run or is capable of it. He hit one last night, and he's hit 22 for the year, even though he spent 3 weeks or more on the injured list recently. Andy Pajes, and he takes a called strike. And that was a real pitcher's strike given by Nick Marley, but no challenge by Pajes. That ball was up and away. It might have been 3 or 4 inches off the corner.
9: Take the gift where you can get it.
1: One strike to count. Ready, throwing, swing, and a pop-up foul off to the right and back out of play. On the Toyota scoreboard, the big games, the Rays at the Phillies. The Phillies, if they just win, they'll be in the postseason, but they have not been winning. And Tampa Bay is a really tough team, the best record in the American League. That game is a little bit of a later start. Also, the Guardians at the Royals, the Guardians, who have, they've made the postseason already as a division champion in the wild card. Hard ground ball to second, far to his left, goes Cox. He's got it, and then eases it over to first with a sidearm throw to get Pajes. Inning over. A walk and a man left. Nothing to nothing after 1.5 as we go to the Giants' sixth place hitter, Kisner, on the Liberty Group Protect Your Assets Giants Radio Network.
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9: 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We head to the bottom of the second. 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
1: All right, Javi, nothing game. Andrew Kisner takes the ball outside from left-hander Blake Snell. Right-handed batter, the lefty throws. That is in there with a changeup at the knees, called a strike. One ball and one strike. Giants made Snell work hard in the first inning. They put runners at first and third with two down before he got out of it. Threw 23 pitches in the inning. Now he pitches here, and that's a little bit low with a fastball at 97. 2-1 the count. There's some kind of a party going on out of McCovey Cove today.
9: It's a beautiful day. Take advantage of it.
1: A barge out there. Here's a swing and a miss on a low changeup. Fooled him. And it's 2-2 to Kisner. There's a band out there putting on a concert out on a little dock out in McCovey Cove.
9: They're messing around with electricity on top of water. I don't know if I love that play.
1: There's a big yacht right next to him. People enjoying the concert. Now the 2-2 pitch. And a foul back to the screen. Another changeup. That was up and away and way out of the strike zone.
9: Emergency swing there. You got to try to, when guys are facing hard throwers like this, you got to be sitting fastball. So he's just able to flick that changeup and see another pitch.
1: The windup, Snell pitches, and a foul. He follows up the changeup at 98 mile an hour with a fastball. That also is up and away. So he definitely is in swing mode right now.
9: And it's protection right now. Neither time on those swings was he using his lower half. He was just trying to flip at it with the hands and try to get something over the heart of the plate.
1: Giants nothing, Dodgers nothing. The pitch, a swinging strike three. That was a fast. After all that stuff up and away, he went down and in with that fastball, and Kisner started to swing, and then thought, oh, no, not good. So if home plate had been, instead of, 17 inches across, if it had been 37 inches across, all those pitches would have been strikes. Here is a swing and a drive by Whitcomb out in the right center, and it's going to fall. Base hit. So Whitcomb goes after the first pitch that he sees, and that was not a strike either. A 97-mile-an-hour fastball up and away, but he swatted at it and got a little bloop single.
9: Yeah, a little 76-mile-an-hour off the bat, but just flips it out there and keeps the line moving.
1: Third hit for the Giants already, and here's the left-handed batting, Scott Bandura. He had quite a night last night, had a two-strike hit against Scooble. And a foul coming back into the second deck beneath us. On a first pitch slider. And the count is 0-1. 92-mile-an-hour slider. Bandura also threw out two Dodgers at second. One in the second inning, one in the third inning last night. Pretty good game for the rookie. Now the one-strike offering. Curveball. Ooh, beauty. In there for a called strike two.
9: So far, the lefties that have seen that curveball have both buckled that front knee. So that just shows you the kind of action that Blake Snell has on that thing. He can really snap it off.
1: Snell with the high sack. The left-hander throwing. Swing and a miss. Struck him out. He made short work of him. 97-mile-an-hour fastball there. And that was right on the outside corner.
9: Just reach back gas. And that's what that curveball sets up. It just puts in the back of your mind, well, I buckled on that last one. Am I going to get another? Said, nope, here's the cheese ball. Buy you.
1: 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Runner goes, and safely into second is Whitcomb. First pitch was a strike to Koss, and that was a called strike.
9: Went running on the first move, head down, no peek by Whitcomb, and didn't look like a strike, but unfortunately it gets the call against them.
1: Now base hit can mean a run. Koss fouls one out of play off to the right. 0-2 the count. Second inning in a row in which the Giants have gotten a runner into scoring position, but only after two were down. Christian Koss crowding the plate, slightly closed stance, and the pitch in the dirt almost hit him in the back foot with that big curveball,
9: and it looked like he was trying to get hit.
1: Taking one for the team.
9: I think, hey, keep the line moving, would have turned the lineup over.
1: Jonah Cox is on deck. Whitcomb gets his lead from second, and Snell throws. Swing and a foul off to the right, and that will reach back into the crowd near the Dodger dugout.
9: You were talking about how Blake Snell can get a little wild. 7-09, first pitch strikes. He's kind of doing the exact same game plan that the entire Dodgers pitching staff did last night against the Giants.
1: Well, it is, as evidenced by how Scooble did, it's a good idea.
9: Yeah, it's a good game plan.
1: 1-2 pitch. Curveball. And low for a ball. 2-2 right over the plate, but too low.
9: Great take, too. You kind of saw a little bit of a flinch. See if he goes back to it. But that fastball's really been playing up. He likes to throw that fastball after the big curveball.
1: Here's the set. Runner at second. Two down. Nothing, nothing score. And there's a swing. That was a changeup. Grounded to the short. And Mookie Betts throws him out at first. Inning over. One hit plus a steal, one man left. Nothing, nothing after two on the Liberty Group Protect Your Assets Giants Radio Network.
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9: Nothing, nothing, the score here as we go to the top of the third inning. Here to tell you about is John Miller.
1: Kike Hernandez leads off for the Dodgers, and he takes low from Tugboat Wilkinson. Fastball at 89. One ball, no strikes. Kike hitting eighth in the order. Tommy Edman will follow. Nothing to nothing, the score. Now a fastball is hit high in the air to right, drifting back just a little bit, shy of the warning track by about 10 feet. Davidson. One away. Kike is gone. Here's the leaderboard update. 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And in the National League wild card, the leader, the San Diego Padres, by one game over the Cubs. Now the pitch, down and away. The Padres, if they win their game today, they clinch that first spot as a wild card. Now the 1-0 pitch. Change up, high and away from Wilkinson, and the count is 2-0 to Tommy Edmund. Switch hitter with a lot of power. He hit a home run against the Giants last weekend. Giants nothing, Dodgers nothing. Third inning, one out, nobody on. Now a ball too low with a changeup. 3-0. So the Padres play at home a little bit later against the D-backs. And the D-backs need one badly just to stay alive for a possible postseason. Edmund swings and skies one into left, toward left center. Plenty of room, hardly having to move on it. Bandura makes the catch, wearing the sunglasses out there. And that is out number two. Also, the Guardians in the American League Central Division. If whoever wins that division will get a first-round bye, not have to play in the wild card series at all. Even though right now they only have 84 wins. But that's the second-best record in the American League amongst division leaders at the moment, as a ball is outside to Mookie Betts.
9: And thankfully they got to 84. You were worried there for a little while that a team was going to be under 500 as the AL West.
1: Now the 1-0 pitch. Yeah, for a while it looked like you might have two divisions with teams with losing records winning. There's a ball outside again with a cutter. 2-0 to Mookie, who hit a fly ball to right center his first time. The right fielder for the Giants, Bo Davidson's over almost in that spot. Now he blasts one to left field. Way, way back there. Bandura at the wall. It's gone. Mookie Betts with a home run to give the Dodgers a 1-0 lead.

0: You get that spinning slider over the heart of the plate, or a little bit of a cutter, it almost seemed like, and he takes it out. And we talked about the right-handed hitters doing so well. Mookie Betts was slashing .354 with six homers and 21 RBIs in the month of September. Hits his seventh now in that month.
1: Now Shohei Ohtani, who takes a called strike with a changeup at the knees. And Ohtani's going to challenge. It was a late challenge, but they're going to give it to him. He's going to lose this one, I think. They put it up on the high-def board in center. And it is a strike.
2: Los Angeles has one remaining.
1: The Dodgers lose one of their ABS challenges. Each team gets two. Now the one-strike pitch. Way outside and low. One ball, one strike to Ohtani. With two down, Mookie Betts hit a home run for the first run of the game. 23rd home run of the year for Mookie. 1-1 pitch. And off the outside, but
2: freeze pitch, hard ball, catcher challenging.
1: Now Kisner's going to challenge. And that looked like it was a little bit too low.
2: Wow. So confirmed, San Francisco is one remaining.
1: That one was low by a half an inch. And won the count to Ohtani. Extremely powerful left-handed slugger. The pitch to him. Swing, and he hits a high pop-up. Shallow left field out from third. Whitcomb in from left field. Bandura, he calls him off, makes the catch. Inning over. Ohtani is now 0-2, but the Dodgers go ahead on the Mookie Betts home run, 1-0 after 2.5. Top of the order. Cox, Hill, Bericotto coming up on the Liberty Group Protect Your Assets Giants Radio Network.
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1: Well, I mean, I always remember when I was with the Red Sox, Manny Ramirez had a rehab assignment at Pawtucket, slides into third base. 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It fell out at third base, and nobody could find it.
7: Detectives.
1: It's pretty crazy.
8: A new twist on Agatha Christie.
1: One strike to count. Now back up on the hill, and he throws.
8: It's time to flirt with danger.
1: Together. Too high on the outside. One ball and one strike.
8: Tom
1: the Giants bullpen is busy.
8: Now streaming only on
1: it's only been three innings for
8: watch the free trial at
1: Tugboat Wilkinson. Now the 1-1 pitch. A check swing and an accidental foul. Fastball that ran to the inside, and Cox started the bat and then stopped, and the ball glanced off the bat. Bouncing foul. 1-2. Giants have not scored yet in this series against the Dodgers. Here it comes, very high with a fastball. 2-2. Last night, Dodgers Skubal primarily, but then Sasaki for the eighth inning, Scott for the ninth inning. They pitched a combined three-hit shutout with 14 strikeouts. There's a swing. Line drive down the left field line. Fair. Rolling along the left field line toward the corner. Heading for second and easily in there with a stand-up double is Jonah Cox.
0: Gets a 2-2 changeup offering, keeps the bat in the zone long enough, and just flips it into left field. And with his speed, that's an easy double.
1: Fourth time this year, the Cox has hit a double in the big leagues. Cox has had four homers, two triples, now four doubles. This was his 145th official Major League at bat. So now, here is Turner Hill. Now, nobody out. He's already in scoring position. And the Dodgers' third baseman, Miguel Rojas, is playing shallow, thinking that Hill might try and lay down a bunt. 1-0, the Dodgers lead. And there goes Cox. The pitch low and outside. The throw to third. The slide. Trank! And Rojas thought he got him. And he started pointing at the Dodger dugout, I'm guessing, to, hey, check with the replay room.
0: It was a great throw by Will Smith, sidearmed it. But I think that left hand just beats it. Yeah. Yep. Gets tagged on the elbow. The hand's already on the base. And that's what speed does. All of a sudden, the Giants got a little something cooking here.
1: For Cox, his 16th stolen base in 20 tries. Dodgers in on the corners, but not up the middle. 1-0 the count to Hill. Now he takes too high, 2-0, 97 mile an hour fastball. So ground ball to one of the middle infielders gets a run home here. Third baseman Rojas, first baseman Kike, both shallow. Now the set, the 2-0 pitch, check swing on a ball off the outside, and it's 3-0.
0: Yeah, it's a guy that has some back control here too, with the and Turner Hill being at the plate. So I wouldn't be surprised if he. If he gets something here, 3-0, gets that fastball, you get a little swing off here.
1: Barry Cotto on deck, right-handed hitter. 3-0 pitch from Snell. Fastball. Wow, that was ball four, but called a strike by Nick Marley. He's been just the opposite side of last night's plate umpire, Tripp Gibson, who had a small strike zone. He's had a very big zone.
0: Very large zone here. Maybe he's got dinner plans after the game.
1: 3-1 the count, the pitch. Swing and a foul back to the screen. That was a fastball down the middle, bailed high, but he fouled it straight back. It was also at 97, I guess I should add.
0: It also went off the screen and came back perfectly to Will Smith, who turned around and then landed right in his pocket.
1: 3-2 the count. Jonah Cox down the line from third. Nobody out. 1-0. The Dodgers ahead. The pitch. Swing, and he fouls this one off to the left. And into the second deck and out of the second deck.
0: And this is where you get into the fight here. You're trying to figure this out. If you're Hill, just let your hands work. Trust that you can make contact here, because you just want to put it in play. Jonah Cox will go on contact.
1: 3-2, nobody out. Cox at third. The pitch on the way. Curveball. There's a fly ball out into center field. Medium over to his right to catch it. Páez. He's got a strong arm. Here's the catch. Here comes the throw. Not nearly in time. Cox slides across with the tying run. And Turner Hill, great plate appearance by Hill to get the RBI. And the Giants have tied the game.
0: That really was an awesome at-bat. He goes 7 pitches deep into that at-bat. Saw nothing but sliders and fastballs, and then stays back enough on that curveball and then sends it out into deep center field, because like you mentioned, Páez does have a good arm. But Cox, you give him that much space, he's going to score.
1: And he made a very strong throw. One hop to Will Smith out in front of home plate, but as he caught the throw, Cox had already slid across the plate. Now here is a big curveball, and it is a swinging strike one. Barry Cotto chasing after that big breaking curveball. Here it is, very high and outside with a fastball. 1-1 the count. Giants 1, Dodgers 1. Each team has scored a run here in the third inning. The windup, Snell pitches, and he's off the outside with a fastball. 2-1. Pitch number 55 already. That's a lot of pitches in 3 innings. From Blake Snell.
0: And we're used to seeing that. He does kind of work that pitch count a little bit, but great answer by the Giants to come back and get that equalizer.
1: Now a big swing and a miss. And Barry Cotto opened up on a slider and tried to launch it. But he missed it. Sharp down-breaking slider on the inside. It would have been something to see if he really had hit it hard, because it was a pretty nasty. Here's the 2-2 pitch. And a little bit low. That was, I don't know if that was it. What was that? 93 miles an hour.
0: But yeah, it was definitely a fastball. Looked like he cut it a little bit.
1: 3-2. One out, one in. The pitch. Swing, and there's a high fly ball to right. Back a little bit, shy of the warning track. Now staggering as the wind plays tricks with it, but caught by Tucker out number two. That one carried well. The flags out there indicate there's a breeze blowing out toward McCovey Cove, and maybe he got up into that breeze because he hit it very high in the air.
0: Yeah, it seems like the wind is playing a little bit of tricks on both teams right now. When these pop-ups are definitely dancing a little bit. These guys are kind of got to keep their feet moving.
1: Now Bo Davidson, left-handed batter, and a fastball on the outer third, knee high for a called strike. This next pitch will be number 60 in the first three innings thrown by Blake Snell. Here it comes in the dirt with a slider, and the count is 1-1. 60 pitches in just the first three innings. He's not through the third inning yet. Giants have one run. They also have four hits. Meanwhile, Duncan Davitt, a right-hander, continues to throw in the Giants' bullpen. Now here is a ball up and in, taken by Davidson on a fastball, and it's 2-1. Davidson got an infield hit his first time. Now the windup, 2-1 pitch. Swing and a foul back to the screen. Man, he had a really good cut at a high fastball there. Fouled it straight back.
0: He got the pitch. He'd want that one back, but that's where the velocity just takes over. At 97, that's where you get away with it. You don't have to locate it as well when you bring it in there with that kind of velocity.
1: Here it comes. Swing and a miss. He struck him out at 97 miles an hour to end the inning. But the Giants tie the game on the sacrifice fly by Hill. 1-1. Will Smith coming up in the fourth. And the Giants will go to their bullpen. Tugboat's game is over. On the Liberty Group Protect Your Assets Giants Radio Network.
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0: We got a 1-1 ball game here as we head to the top of the fourth inning, and Duncan Davitt now taking over for Matt Tugboat Wilkinson after his nice outing, three innings.
1: Davitt's last game was Tuesday night with the Minnesota Twins in. Two plus innings in that one. And the pitch to Will Smith, a called strike. He started him with a big slider, and the count is 0-1. Davitt, tall right-hander. And he is making his third appearance for the Giants. Now a swinging strike, a 94-mile-an-hour fastball. Davitt had been with the White Sox and had a couple of appearances. Overall, his fifth big league appearance of the year. 6 1/3 innings, 2 runs, 5 hits allowed. He has given up a couple of home runs. 1 in 2 appearances with the Giants. Here's the 0-2 pitch. Fouled out of play. Off to the right. Time to ask the announcer. 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Learn more about what Kaiser Permanente can do for you at kp.org. Javi, announcer, what about Duncan Davitt? Give us the lowdown.
0: Well, he's got that low three-quarter release. He's got the fastball slider play, and I think it's a guy that they're going to have to pay attention to.
1: Here's a ground ball to the right side, and that's a base hit. He took advantage. The Giants were overloaded toward the middle. The second baseman, Cox, was way up the middle, playing him as a dead pull hitter, and he just inside-outed it right through that wide-open spot on the right side.
0: Yeah, shocker, but Will Smith continues to be swinging a hot bat. But with Davitt, it's a guy that can start, he can relieve, and I think this is the spot you want to put him in, see if he can get some bulk innings for you. And again, every pitcher out there is debuting or trying to showcase for next year.
1: But here's Teoscar Hernandez. Big swing and a miss on a high fastball on the inside and out of the strike zone. Too high. But it looked pretty good to Teoscar, and he tried to launch it. 0-1 the count. Will Smith, the runner at first. Brett Harris on the bag with him. Middle infield, pulled in a little bit. Double play depth. One strike offering. Swinging a hard ground ball. Foul. Dropped down with a breaking ball and kind of left it up and in and out of the strike zone, though. It might have been the saving grace for Davin as it got pulled foul.
0: Yeah, he's a heavy off-speed usage kind of guy. Sweeper, slider guy. Throws a changeup, too, with that. He gets a lot of movement on his pitches, and he's a guy that can get you a ground ball, and he would really love one here.
1: Smith leads away from first. Davitt at the belt. The two-strike pitch on the way. Swing and a miss. He struck him out with the big sweeping breaking ball. Can you give us a little bit of a primer? Sweeper versus the slider. What's the difference?
0: So basically the sweeper goes straight horizontal. When you throw a slider and you throw a good slider, there is depth to it. There is a little more vertical drop.
1: Similar speed, or sometimes the slider is harder?
0: Sometimes a touch harder with the slider, but sweeper really does sweep across the plate. That's the best way to describe it.
1: Now here's a swing and a bloop in the left field by Kyle Tucker. That gets down. Base hit. Couple of hops to Bandura, who charges in to glove it. He flips it over to third. And Will Smith stopping at second. The Dodgers have two men on. Tucker gets his first hit of the game. He just kind of flipped that one. Just a little lob out into shallow left.
0: Yeah, wasted no time. 65 miles an hour on that exit velocity. Just able to muscle it out in the left field and keeps the line moving.
1: He's another guy who had gotten hot after sort of a lackluster season with the bat here in September. Now Miguel Rojas. Two men on, one man out. A 1-1 tie, fourth inning. Rojas bunts it, but it comes up off the dirt, hits him in the leg. Foul ball, strike one. Let's pause here for station identification. 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
1: Giants and Dodgers listening tied to at one. We're in the fourth inning.
3: KNBR
1: Dodgers with a threat. Two men on. One man out.
3: 680.
1: Duncan Davitt to Miguel Rojas. Leader. High and away for a ball. 1-1 the count. I'm John Miller with Javier Lopez. Longtime Major League pitcher. Multi World Series rings. Three with the Giants. But he's got even more than that. Now the pitch. There's a liner up the middle. Base hit, center field. Coming around third is Will Smith. Here comes a throw to the plate. It's cut off behind the mound by Harris. And it is 2-1 L.A. Center fielder Turner Hill wanted to have a low throw, but he did not have much behind that throw.
0: Not much on the throw, and offline, it was a good cut, good play, but a sinker that's up in the zone was the result there. Gets Rojas, the veteran, just keeps his hands in, serves it right back up the middle, and Hill has never been known for the arm, and that was an easy send by Ebel at third base, the third base coach.
1: So it's 2-1. Now the Giants will conference on the mound. They're all going out with Kisner and all the infielders surrounding the pitcher, Duncan Davitt. The Dodgers go right back ahead, and they do it with three singles here, not with the power. It's the first time that the Dodgers have scored a run in this series other than on a solo homer.
0: I think this is a guy that you got to be careful with, too, the kind of bat that he's been swinging since coming off the IL with a broken left hand. You know, you're talking about a significant injury, but coming into the game, he was 5 for his last 12 with the homer last night, a couple walks in those four games. This guy's been swinging a very nice bat.
1: Andy Pajes.
0: Well, fans, will take a moment here. 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
1: Two men on, one man out, one run in. The pitch to Pajes. A right-handed batter. And that is a sweeper in there for a called strike. Difference between a sweeper and a curveball.
0: Same kind of thing. Sweeper goes, it will be a horizontal movement. Curveball will absolutely drop. A lot of vertical movement on curveballs.
1: Now the pitch. And that's just a little bit off the outside with a fastball, and it's 1-1.
0: And traditionally speaking, when you throw a curveball, it's definitely going to be slower than the sweeper.
1: Here's the stretch. The two runners get their leads. The pitch. That is in there for a called strike. Now it's 1-2 to Pajes. Best curveball you ever saw.
0: Ooh. There's a lot of them, I'd say, but growing up, it was Greg Olson. I was an Oriole fan growing up, and watching that guy come in and save some games. He threw some absolute nasty breaking balls.
1: One of the best
0: ball games.
1: Curveballs of that era. Here's the set. 1-2 pitch. Fastball off the outside, taken by Pajes. 2-2.
0: But it morphs and it kind of goes down the line. Adam Wainwright, fantastic curveball as well, starter and closer in his career.
1: Waino.
0: Yes.
1: They called him in St. Louis. Here's the set. 2-2 pitch. Way outside. And it's a full count now. 3-2.
0: And we can't really forget about Barry Zito. When Barry had some of the best curveballs, definitely across the bay in Oakland, and then he showcased it as well here in the black and orange.
1: That was just a signature pitch for Barry Zito. Here's the 3-2 pitch. That was a breaking ball to the inside, the sweeper, and it just stayed inside. It was breaking back to the plate, but it stayed off the corner, ball four. And now the bases are loaded. Well, Davitt is just in all kinds of trouble now. The Dodgers have a run home. Bases loaded, only one out. And here is Kike Hernandez, a veteran.
0: And he likes to go early in these kind of situations. So you can get him to start chasing something, maybe roll it over for a double play.
1: Now the set. Here's the pitch. And it throws that big sweeping breaking ball, but he misses, 2 feet off the outside, ball one.
0: Yeah, they put a lot of pressure on you here as Tristan Beck starts loosening up in the Giants' bullpen.
1: Beck, the right-hander. Bases loaded, one out. 2-1, Dodgers leading. The pitch on the way. Swing and a high pop-up. Foul off to the left. Starting over is Kisner, but this will go back in amongst the spectators behind the on-deck circle. And several rows back into the seats. One ball, one strike. I remember when I started as a broadcast, I was just a very young person, 22 years old. Burt Blyleven, now in the Hall of Fame. He had the great curveball at that time. Here's the 1-1 pitch. Fastball too high. And it is 2-1. And the curveball, I think Mike Krukow had a very good curveball.
0: Curveball was a very exciting pitch for a long time. Then the era changed where it was a sinker slider, but the curveball's coming back.
1: 2-1 the count. Big pitch. Here it is. And he spins one just a hair low. The sweeper, and it's 3-1. That was real close, but no challenge on it. The Giants only have one challenge left. We're in the fourth inning. The Dodgers had the bases loaded. Now a huge pitch for Davitt. With the bases loaded. Here it is. Swing and a foul. Out of play off to the right. Gave him a fastball and Kike. But that one was right on the outside corner. Kike, the best he could do is foul it off.
0: You got to tell yourself in this situation, you got to manage the inning and you're just one pitch away. Execute a great pitch. That's all you can kind of control here. After that, wherever he hits it or swings through it, that's just baseball. That's what's going to happen. But you've got to tell yourself, get it over the plate. Make him earn his way.
1: Three men on, one man out, 2-1, the Dodgers lead. The three ball, two strike, pitch on the way, swing and a miss, and he got him to chase ball four. Wow. He got him to swing at a fastball. I think that was over his head.
0: And chase he did. He was thinking something straight was going to come, but not in that zone. That was up over his head. That was...
1: Wow.
0: You'll take it. That's a big spot. I mean, you have to win these at-bats at the bottom part of an order, regardless of who you're facing. You got to win them.
1: So down, two down. Here is Tommy Edman, veteran, switch hitter. And this has been his stronger side this year, batting left-handed. Edman And but now time is taken with Edmund up there, and they've got a right-hander up. And I think that's Beck, who had gotten up earlier in the inning. Tony Vitello going to the mound, and he takes the ball from Davitt. And I think he just, Davitt has thrown 23 pitches in the inning, and it's not real sharp. Because he just threw ball four, and it wasn't close, but he got a swing. That was a run that was going to be walked in. So he's going to go for a different right-hander here. A little bit unusual.
7: It's definitely unusual, but you have so many arms down there that you can go with. That's exactly what he's doing right now, and he's deploying a guy that he used last night in the high-leverage kind of spot. It was just a 2-0 ball game, and he was able to come in and get the job done. And he's really probably just going to come in and get the Giants out of the inning. I would imagine it's just one hitter.
1: So, with the bases loaded, two down. And this the game itself might be on the line right now. The Dodgers get a couple of more guys home after Edmund. Then it's Mookie Betts coming up, and then Shohei Ohtani. So, this is a spot where they could break it open early on. So key moments in terms of the Giants' chances in this game right now.
7: Yeah, definitely the way Blake Snell's been pitching, Giants are able to lean on him a little bit. But ultimately, this is the big spot. You have to get this bottom part of the order out before you turn it over, and especially when you bring in, when you have Mookie Betts, the way he's been swinging the bat coming into this game, he's been going off. And you know, he was hitting over 350 in the month of September with now his 7th home run of the month. And yeah, this is the spot you want to get it after, especially after a guy that hit a homer in his last at bat in Mookie Betts. So no easy task. Edmund's a good hitter, but Kristen Beck's going to just have to execute some stuff. And he's a guy that can spin it. So he's going to give you various looks in these spots. Well, we have a moment here. Tomorrow, join the Giants as they're celebrating the career of Mike Kruko at Oracle Park. The Giants and their fans will give Kruk the old atabib with memorable moments throughout the game, plus a post-game ceremony. Catch the final game of the season as the Giants battle the Dodgers. Learn about that at sfgiants.com/Kruko.
1: So now Tommy Edman will stand in with the bases loaded, two down. A run in. The Dodgers ahead 2-1. The pitch is blooped along the left field line. In there. Base hit. One run in. Going to third and being held is Rojas. And it is 3-1. Tommy Edmund jumped on the very first pitch. I don't know. It wasn't necessarily a bad pitch, Javi. It was a 96-mile-an-hour sinker down and in, but he gave it that inside-out little stroke.
7: And he's a better left-handed hitter. You had mentioned it. And this is the spot that you wanted to avoid right here. No place to put Mookie Betts. You're going to have to execute some pitches here.
1: So now it is 3-1. Betts hit a home run his last time. The pitch. And a sharp breaking ball. A check swing. An appeal. No. Ryan Blakeney, the first base umpire, said no swing. One ball, no strikes. Betts is flied out to right center and homered to left. Bases loaded. Two down. 3-1 L.A. The pitch. Swing and a miss. Wow. He threw him a 96-mile-an-hour fastball, and Mookie's swing just broke down right in the middle. That ball was up a little bit, right out over the plate, but well above the belt. The 1-1 pitch, swing and a miss. That was a big sweeping breaking ball, and Mookie chased.
7: Yeah, that's it. You got to tell yourself, you're Tristan Beck. You're just trying to get into the count. Unfortunately, you give up that knock, but you're emptying the tank here. This will be back-to-back days. Last game of the season is tomorrow, so you're just letting it go here.
1: Now he pitches, and a fastball driven foul. He came right after him at 97 miles an hour, and Mookie was late on it.
7: Yeah, and I think that's exactly the way he's thinking. He's like, yeah, I'm going to let it rip. This is it. This is my 2026 season, and I need to get the boys back in the dugout, just down a pair.
1: Rojas at third. Pajes at second. Edmund at first with two down. Second baseman Cox almost up the middle. The pitch to Mookie. Low and outside. Again, that sweeping breaking ball. 2-2. This time Mookie did not chase. Two runs in. Dodgers 3, Giants 1. All three of the runners ready to take off. Here's the pitch. Swing, and there's a fly ball under center field. Back a little bit. Waiting for it. Turner Hill. And about 10 feet shy of the warning track. He's got it. Inning over. Two runs for the Dodgers. Three left. The Giants are trailing 3-1 now. after 3.5 innings on the Liberty Group Protect Your Assets Giants Radio Network.
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1: 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The Giants are trailing 3-1.
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1: Blake Snell had a long layoff there between them. He might have
10: LLP.com.
1: Relished having a little downtime there. He'd thrown 63 pitches in the first three innings. There's ball one.

0: fight for California. The Victory Cannon. And of course,
1: Touchdown California!
0: The traditions of Cal football live here. 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
4: 2-2 pitch, swing and a ground ball, wide of third, diving to his left to get it is Rojas. Up to his feet and throws him out. Could have been that the shortstop Betts would have been able to play it, but generally the third baseman wants to go after everything that he can get to. But he's 37 years old and he just made a very athletic play like a much younger man.
5: Yes, a couple steps to his left, lays out beautifully, gets to his feet and throws an absolute dart over to Kike Hernandez, not even close to first base.
4: Now Andrew Kisner, one out, nobody on. Here's Blake Snell to the plate. And a check swing on a ball too high. An appeal denied by Ryan Blakeney, the first base umpire. Here's the 1-0 pitch. That is a changeup for a strike. On the Toyota out-of-town scoreboard, the Texas Rangers, who are in a tie for first in the American League West with the Astros. There's a swing and a high pop-up out into shallow center field. And called everybody off is Pajes, the center fielder. He's got it. And that is out number two. The Astros own the tiebreaker. So if they finish tied with Texas in the American League West, they win. The Rangers go home. The Rangers are playing in Minnesota. They're in a rain delay right now in Minneapolis. Can you imagine that?
5: Oof.
4: A rain delay in Minneapolis? What?
5: Both of them are sitting on 79 wins.
4: The best either one can do is would be to finish at 500. Now, with two down, here is Whitcomb, and he fouls one to the screen. Strike one. The Twins hosting the Rangers. The Rangers have to win. The Astros play tonight in Sacramento against the Athletics, who beat the Astros last night. Now the one strike pitch. And that is a called strike two, right on the outside at the knees. Perfectly placed by Blake Snell. Two down, nobody on. 3-1, the Dodgers lead the Giants. Here's the pitch on the way. And that is a changeup low. How about this, Justin Verlander, who was a Giant for a year, and he was an excellent Giant, pitched really well a couple of years ago as a Giant, made his final start today as a big leaguer. Now here's a curve in the dirt, and the count is 2-2, and he went into the sixth inning, 5 1/3, I guess, and gave up two runs. He had not pitched in a long time on the injured list. Pretty nice final career start on a career in which he's destined for the Hall of Fame.
5: Yeah, he struck out six, and then his daughter took him out of the game. I thought that was a special moment. His daughter runs out and takes him out. Tears all around. Fantastic career, and he'll be in Cooperstown soon enough.
4: 2-2 pitch. Curve in the dirt. Another appeal on a check swing. No, says Blakeney at first. 3-2 to Shea Whitcomb, who got a single his first time, and he got a steal.
5: Became the 21st different player to get a stolen base for the Giants this season.
4: Now the 3-2 pitch. Swing, and he lines one down the left field line. Base hit. Hustling over to his right, Teoscar Hernandez to cut it off. And he's going to try for second. Teoscar throws. Perfect throw right there waiting for him. And he's tagged out by Edmund, and the inning is over. And Whitcomb thought he made it in there. The Giants are checking with their video room.

0: asking the umpires for a little time. So we'll see. The throw was right there, though. And he, oh, I see, gave a little, little balletic move with his right foot to avoid that tag. And the Giants are going to
1: challenge him. I'll call it second.
0: I don't think he made it, though, looking at a replay. But they are leaving it to the umpires in New York. Remember, the call on the field was that he was out. Yeah, I think he was.
2: I think he was. I think the foot initially does beat him on that swim move with the foot, if you could do such a thing. But he gets tagged on his backside, and I think that's ultimately what they're going to see here.
0: Well, and I think it'll be interesting to see, because the call was out. So they have to have something that absolutely proves that that was the wrong call. I don't think that this is going to be call stands. I think this is just going to say, no, it's confirmed.
2: Yeah, it's going to be confirmed, and it's really Tommy Edmonds just kind of keeps the tag on. I do think the foot gets by the glove initially, but then Whitcomb comes off the bag, the tag's still on. I think that's going to do it.
1: After review, all is confirmed. The runner is out. San Francisco will lose the challenge.
0: And we head to the fifth inning. Shohei Ohtani coming up. It is 3-1. The Dodgers leading the Giants on the Liberty Group. Protect your assets. 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

0: Shohei Ohtani leads off for the Dodgers. Fifth inning, 3-1. And Tristan Beck still out there for the Giants. Shohei, it's a hard ground ball to first. To his right goes Harris, and it's off his glove and into shallow right field. Racing out after it, the second baseman Cox picks it up along the right field line. Great backup there by Cox to keep Ohtani at first with just the one base. That has been a sort of a problem area for Brett Harris, that ground ball to his right, going to his right and having to bend down. And there's a couple balls now that he's not been able to handle here in the last couple of days.
1: Yeah, you make a great pitch. You get a big power guy to roll over it, and you don't get rewarded for it. And just like that, you're in the fire with the hottest hitter at the plate.
0: So now here is Will Smith, who had the three-hit game last night. Then he singled in the fourth inning, starting a two-run rally in his previous at-bat in this game, and he takes a called strike. Dodger bullpen is busy now, and it is Alex Vesia warming up, the left-hander. And Will Smith takes low and outside for a ball. By the way, Blake Snell, we've been kind of charting this. He's pitched four innings. He's thrown 77 pitches in his first game in 10 days. And the last one, he only threw one inning. Had to leave with an injury. And had not pitched since until today. There's a ball low, and it's 2-1. The Dodgers have such resources and such depth. Here's the set. And back to the plate. In there for a called strike with a fastball at the knees. 2-2 the count. In some cases, especially, I think, Exhibit A is Blake Snell. Just trying to get him healthy and ready to go in the postseason.
1: I mean, it's just his ninth start of the season.
0: And there's a ball up and away. He did not begin the year with him because he was on the injured list. He was recovering from some off-season surgery. He had some loose bodies removed from his throwing elbow. And he did not make his first start of the whole year until May the 9th. That's 6 weeks into the season. Now the 3-2 pitch. Here it is. Swing and a miss. He struck him out. He got him to chase a high breaking ball. So, that's a pretty good accomplishment right there, just to get that guy out, as hot as he's been. So here is Teoscar Hernandez. Teoscar is 0-2 with a couple of strikeouts. But then Snell made one start on May the 9th, went three innings, and went right back on the injured list after that. And the next time he pitched was in August, 3 months later. Now here is a sweeper for a called strike.
1: And you talk about the depth that the Dodgers have. Shohei Ohtani was, first half of the season, you were thinking he was going to run away with all of it. MVP, all the things. Pitching, hitting, and now he's not even touching the mound.
0: Now the one strike pitch, check swing, and appeal, no, says Blakeney. One ball and one strike.
1: And you bring back Roki Sasaki. He was starting, and now he's found a great home in the bullpen for them. He's really cutting it loose. He's really been pitching well. Yeah, they just move him all around.
0: Well, we saw Sasaki out of the bullpen last October. He was a weapon. He was a force out of the bullpen. There is a called strike two to Teoscar Hernandez from Tristan Beck. 1-2 the count. 3-1, the Dodgers lead the Giants. Now the set and the pitch. There's a fly ball into right field going back into his right. Davidson at the warning track. Leaps and it's over his head. Bounces up off the angled wall right behind it. Around to third goes Ohtani. And into second with a double is Teoscar Hernandez. And he hit that one hard. And it was sort of misjudged by Davidson going back into his right and had kind of spin around back to his left and finally made a leap and never got the glove on it.
1: Yeah, it looked like he initially broke into the gap as opposed to dropping back. And then he just gets spun around. Gets to it quickly, but I think he'd want that one back. But that's just learning how to play right field at Oracle Park. It's unlike any other right field in the game.
0: So now the Dodgers, already leading 3-1, have runners at second and third with one out. And Kyle Tucker, left-handed hitter at the plate. The Giants bring the infield in. The pitch to Tucker. Down and in for ball one with a 90-mile-an-hour changeup or whatever that was.
1: And They're trying to find a way to get some soft contact.
0: Here's the stretch. And the pitch. That is in for a strike. Right-hander Carson Seymour is very quickly starting to heat up in the Giants' bullpen. This is the fifth inning. The Dodgers with a 3-1 lead and runners at second and third. One out. The pitch on the way. And that is a sweeper just a little bit high on the outside. 2-1. And his stuff, it's not the same stuff that he had when he was out there in the fourth inning. He's at the belt. Delivers. Swing and a miss. And that, I think that was a changeup. At 90 miles an hour. I hope it's not the fastball that is, because he's been throwing that 96, 97.
1: Yeah, I think, again, he's in a spot here. The air has put him in this spot. Man on third base, so you've got to go for the strikeout here.
0: 2-2 pitch. And he spins one in there. Strike three called. Backdoored him at 87 miles an hour with that sweeping breaking ball.
1: And this is where it gets interesting if you're Tony Vitello. You just had your pitcher execute a beautiful backdoor sweeper to get the strikeout. You do have Carson Seymour ready to go, but they will elect to let Beck face Rojas.
0: Rojas has walked and singled home a run. Swings, and it's a fly ball to right. Drifting back into his left a little bit. Davidson makes the catch, and he got out of it. Pretty good work there by the Giants right-hander, Tristan Beck. Two men left. The Dodgers do not score. 3-1 L.A. as we go to the last of the fifth inning. Scott Bandura coming up on the Liberty Group Protect Your Assets Giants Radio Network.
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0: In from the bullpen, replacing Blake Snell. Also, Alex Call now in left field, replacing Teoscar Hernandez. And for the Giants, Scott Bandura, left-handed hitter, will lead off against Vesia. 3-1, the Dodgers lead. And here's a first-pitch slider called a strike. That one up around the top of the strike zone. In fact, right at the top of the strike zone. And it's 0-1. Vesia, he's all about the vert, the induced vertical break. Here's the pitch now, just off the outside. Doesn't throw particularly hard, but he's got the very high spin rate. He's got the most precipitous vert in the game.
1: And it shows. The opponent batting average is 152. Lefties 144 against them.
0: Now there's a swinging strike. That was the fastball on the inside, right under the hands. And he was under it. Almost everybody's always under his fastball. One and two the count. And Vesia pitches. Swing and a miss. He struck him out on a high fastball. Guys will compare their verts, especially during spring training. It all can get measured. Hey, good vert, man.
1: Everything gets measured, yeah. And you're absolutely right. Vesia has just been just a tremendous year all around. Throwing in a bunch of games, striking out a bunch of guys, averaging well over 10 per inning, 10 per 9 on the strikeouts. Lots of strikes, doesn't walk a whole lot of guys.
0: Christian Kos now, 3-1. The Giants are trailing, last of the fifth inning. Kos swings and misses. That one was right out over the plate and he was under it. 0-1 the count. His average vert last year was number one in Major League Baseball, 21 inches on average. And most will average about 16 inches of vert. There's a check swing on a ball too low, and the count is 1-1. And there are a lot of knowledgeable baseball people will tell you the number one most important metric of pitchers, velocity. How hard do they throw? Number two, vert.
1: You got to know it.
0: Now the 1-1 pitch. Swing, and there's a high fly ball along the left field line. On the run is Call, the new left fielder, and he gets into foul ground, and the ball lands in amongst the spectators out of play. 1-2 the count. There's even a term called the dead zone with a guy like Vesia. That's the vert you would expect from a certain arm slot. And the vert is the amount of inches over that expectation. Here's a ball too high. Ball just, they used to call it sort of a rising fastball. That one is out, or is too high. That's 2-2 here. Kos, rather the short his first time. Right-handed batter. Now he swings, ground ball down the third base side. Foul. But it all happens so quickly, from the release of a ball by a pitcher to the time a guy decides to swing. That's generally less than a quarter of a second. So, and guys are used to a ball coming in at a certain spot, and they read that. Well, with a guy like Vesia, it's going to be a little bit higher than that. 2-2 the count. Here it is. And that's a ball. 3-2.
1: What I try to tell people when they ask me, how much time do you have? I basically just tell people, blink twice, quickly. That's as much time as you have. That's just what it is. When you do two quick blinks, you've got to be able to understand what's coming, what it looks like, and then manipulate the bat to get to that spot. That's why it's one of the most difficult things, if not the most difficult thing to do in sports.
0: And I think it is the most single difficult talent is being able to hit a baseball coming in at those speeds and varying speeds and break and all of the different things that pitchers can do. Here's a swinging strike three on a hard breaking ball that dipped down and below the strike zone. Two down. Two straight strikeouts for Vesia. And here's the leadoff man, Jonah Cox, has grounded out to second. And then he hit a double down the left field line his last time against Blake Snell. Now facing Bessia, and he swings and misses on a changeup. 0-1 the count. I wrote a whole lot of notes about DeVert back at the beginning of the season. And finally, I had a chance to use him.
1: I was going to say, you did a deep dive here.
0: I was trying to empty the tank out of all those notes I took months ago. The one strike pitch, big chopper to third, one hop, and Rojas across to first, inning over. Three up, three down. We head to the sixth inning. The Dodgers leading 3-1 on the Liberty Group Protect Your Assets Giants Radio Network.
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0: Behind the Dodgers, sixth inning, the pitch. Swing and a miss. And he blew that one by him at 98 miles an hour.
1: He's got a really great arm. He's got a unicorn breaking ball that you'd like to see him throw a little bit more. I think the one thing that's kind of crazy when you look at his stuff is that the long ball has really, really gotten to him. He's given up six so far this season.
0: He's been plagued by the long ball. Now he bounces one way off the outside.
1: Well, that was a unicorn slider, and he's got a little smirk on his face because he had a little count leverage, and he threw it about 55 feet.
0: Yeah, I mean, you want to... Ideally, maybe not throw a strike with it, but at least tempt the guy to go for it. 1-2 the count. Powerful right-handed hitter. Now he swings and misses. Strike three. Well, he came back with a slider that time, and that was a good one. And it came back. It was inside and then broke back and just did catch the corner right under the hands.
1: It becomes an arm speed sell, and that's exactly what happens. Pajes is thinking that's going to break over. His body's starting to try to cover the outside part of the plate. It backs up, and you get the swing and the miss.
0: So here now, Kike Hernandez was flying out to right and struck out, and he takes a cold strike. So that's the way you're describing that slider. It really didn't do what Seymour intended. Was had a little...
1: Definitely not what he wants to do there, but you'll take it.
0: Now the pitch, and it's a breaking ball. It was it kind of hung up and in and fouled back to the screen by Kike.
1: I think when you look at Major League Baseball, I think some of the funnier stats, so you're talking about everything's measured. Most fastballs are missed between 8 to 9 inches from the spot. And then when you go to your breaking balls, it's almost a foot that you're missing the actual spot that you're trying to hit.
0: Two strike pitch. And there's a ball way outside with a cutter. 1-2 now. But that's when he misses.
1: So, just across the game. Yeah. Just location in general. When you see a catcher set up down in a way that most of the time you're going to miss that spot.
0: Here's the pitch. Ground ball sharply hit the first to his left. Harris gets it and then takes it to the bag. Kike is retired. He's now 0-3. Two down. On the Toyota out-of-town scoreboard, the Atlanta Braves are in Miami and leading the Marlins 6-2. And the Braves are just like the Dodgers now. They're in that, they're just tuning up for the postseason. They will be in that wild card series. They'll be hosting a three-game series. The Rangers are getting ready to play the Twins. Now, they had a long delay there because of weather. Here is Tommy Edmond, switch hitter batting, left-handed, and he takes ball one. The Guardians play still about an hour and a half from now in Kansas City. They have a one-game lead over the White Sox. White Sox hosting the Rockies about the same time. Little chop. Softly hit off the first base side of the mound. Over to get it. Seymour runs it toward the bag and flips it for the out. And the inning is over. Three up, three down. Nice inning there, ultimately, for Seymour. With Hill, Barrichotto, and Davidson due up. Dodgers will go back to their bullpen now with the score 3-1, L.A. on the Liberty Group Protect Your Assets Giants Radio Network.
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1: Coming into the game for his 65th time this season.
0: Move on with the Yankees. The Giants had traded him to the Yankees last year. Then he got traded to the Pirates. And here is a called strike right in the inside corner with a fastball at 96 miles an hour. Camilo, still a hard thrower. Tall right-hander. And he came up originally with the Giants, former closer, all-star closer 1 year. Here's a slider low and outside for a ball to Mookie Betts. And he's getting right into it here with the Giants. His first game back with the Giants. It's Mookie Betts and then Shohei Ohtani on deck.
1: Yeah, he is. And the crazy thing, and he's back. He's back in a uniform. He's been successful. He's now the 71st player to be used this season.
0: Now here's a slider. Nasty. Swung on and missed. Strike two. Hard biting slider that dipped down and out of the zone. Threw that slider at 89 miles an hour. Nen-like. Here's the set. Here's the pitch. Up and in. That was his cutter. 99 mile an hour cutter up and in. And Betts had to jump away from it at the last. Hello. 2-2 the count. After this half inning, it'll be the seventh inning stretch. Sponsored by Supercuts. 2-2 pitch. Ooh. And that is challenged by Kisner. It was a slider that came back. I thought it caught the inside. It was called a ball. I think the Giants are going to win this challenge.
3: Oh, they're down. Come strike him. This guy's going to make.
1: Well, he gets it there. And top of the seventh, as always, is sponsored by Cache Creek Casino Resort. Got lucky sevens in your future? Well, here's a pitch for your next weekend getaway. Head to Cache Creek Casino Resort. Your getaway awaits.
0: The one out here is Shohei Ohtani. Power versus power here. And Doval pitches. Slider in there for a called strike. Camilo Doval back in a Giants uniform. He sets. Throws. Swing and a miss. That is just a devastating slider that at 90 miles an hour and broke down out of the zone.
1: I mean, since you love movement so much, that was over 5 inches of vertical break.
0: At 90 miles an hour.
1: 90 miles an hour.
0: Now, here's the sack. Two-strike pitch to Ohtani. And I'm back with the slider again. This time, Ohtani takes it. Well, what do you think? You just got him to swing at one. Good idea. Just go ahead and do it again.
1: No doubt about it. And that's exactly where you want to throw it. You want to bounce it just beyond home plate. Did not bite, but you've set up the fastball up in the zone. If you want to go there, go back down with a chase or slider.
0: He throws. Another slider struck him out swinging. That one ended up down at the knees. Would have been called a strike even if Ohtani had not swung at it.
1: Ohtani with 5 strikeouts in the first 2 games of the series.
0: But now, Dalton Rushing comes up as a pinch hitter for Will Smith. Rushing just off the injured list. 2 down in the 7th. Camilo Doval back with the Giants, at least for now. And he struck out the first 2 hitters. Two pretty good ones. Mookie Betts and Shohei Ohtani. And he throws strike 1 call with a 98-mile-an-hour cutter to the left-handed batting rookie, Dalton Rushing. 3-1, the Giants trailing the Dodgers. 7th inning. Here it is. And that is over the outside with a slider. Strike 2 call. On the Toyota out-of-town scoreboard, the Rangers and Twins about to get started. Toyota, let's go places. As soon as the rain stops in Minneapolis. 0-2 pitch. Swing and a pop-up foul. And that is back out of play, off to the left into the second deck. Big crowd, 40,124, a sellout. Giants attendance here this season, in spite of it all, 2,816,000, with one more game remaining tomorrow. 0-2 pitch, very high, with a fastball at 98. 1-2. That I guess that was his two-seamer, a little movement on it.
1: Whatever it is, it was hard. It was firm. He's got some count leverage. Goes back to that slider here.
0: 1-2 pitch. And he bounces the slider. Hit the front edge of home plate. And then took a wicked hop right over the glove of Kisner, the catcher. Two and two the count. Rushing, 249 average, 12 home runs. He hit a lot of his home runs early on. Had a great start to his season. Here's the pitch to him. And that slider off the outside, and now it's 3-2. 2 straight strikeouts to start the inning. Betts looking, Ohtani swinging. Now 2 down, and it's a 3-2 count to Rushing. Alex Call would be next. Here's the pitch. And it's going to be challenged again. Called a ball. Right on the outside. And I think he's going to get the call. Let's see. It's going to be close.
1: It's going to be close.
0: That was one of those. It just barely scratched the outside part of the strike zone. Camilo Doval, in his return to the Giants, strikes out the side.
1: Hey, welcome back. Welcome back, Camilo.
0: Always loved you, brother. We go to the last of the 7th inning, and the Giants are trailing 3-1 on the Liberty Group Protect Your Assets Giants Radio Network.
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0: We're coming to you live from the Chuck Chansey Gold Resort and Casino broadcast booth. And Brock Stewart on the pitch for the Dodgers. And also new catcher, Fiducia, now catching.
1: Yeah, we finally break the string of left-handers. I thought for a second the lefties were going to carry the load for the Dodgers. But they decided to bring in Stewart. See if the Giants can get something going with Drew Gilbert to lead this one off. So anyway, taking a little extra time here is Stewart to get loosened up. It seems like the umpires are having a little chit-chat, kind of messing around. He's thrown, usually you get 8 pitches. Unless you're Dodgers, then you can warm up about 10 to 12 here. Just wearing a little casual game here. But looks like Marcelo Meyer has also joined Gilbert out there on the on-deck circle. So Tony Vitello going to go ahead and play the platoon game here as we get later into this contest. Still waiting. All right, here we go. Umpire finally gives him one last call. There'll be a throw down here. So Fiducia is going to eventually uncork one here. Thankfully, he hits it in the glove, so they will not change balls. That's usually the standard issue here, but that'll bring up Drew Gilbert to lead off the inning. The Giants would love to answer, just down a pair. Like to get something going. Yesterday, they were looking for that bloop and a blast, weren't able to get there. Let's see if they have a different fortune this Saturday afternoon.
0: All right, Javi, I didn't think you were ever going to stop talking there. Mind if I just get a word in edgewise?
1: Well, if you wanted me to take over, I would have gladly done that.
0: Okay. Well, Drew Gilbert takes ball. Oh, he took a strike. I beg your pardon. What? I wasn't ready for that. Brock Stewart, the right-hander. Drew Gilbert, the pinch hitter. Giants trailing 3-1. And now he takes high and tight a cutter. Kind of a wicked-looking cutter at 92 miles an hour. Gilbert with another left-handed hitter out on deck for the Giants. And the 1-1 pitch. And that is too low. 2-1 the count. The Giants have Marcelo Meyer out on deck. 7th inning, the Giants trying to get the offense going here. They've scored just the 1 run so far. We're in the 7th, 3-1 LA. Now a ball inside. Getting a walk would be just fine here. You need somebody to get on base.
1: You need something to go here, and the platoon advantages are getting played here with Gilbert and Marcelo Meyer now on deck.
0: 3-1 the count. Now Stewart pitches, and he's way outside. Ball 4. All right. Now that is only the second time in this game the Giants have gotten their leadoff man on base. The other time was Jonah Cox in the 3rd inning against the starter, Blake Snell, who hit a double down the left field line and then promptly stole 3rd. And then after quite a battle, Turner Hill knocked him in with a fly ball. As Vince Scully used to say, a scoring fly ball. All right, so here is Marcelo Meyer, left-handed batter, batting for Whitcomb. Whitcomb had 2 hits in this game. The set, and Stewart to the plate. And it's called a strike. Wow, that it didn't have to be a strike. That was a cutter right around the inside. And I think the ABS showed it as being off the inside to the left-handed hitter. No challenge, though. Each team has 1 ABS challenge remaining. 1 strike offering. Swing with a slow tapper up the first base side of the mound. Over to get it. Stewart turns it, underhands it to the first baseman for the out. And over to second base goes Gilbert. So Meyer just barely got a piece of that one. And that was that something off speed?
1: Yeah, he's sitting on well-executed changeup. He's got that low three-quarter release. So he has a lot of movement in that changeup. I like to say that, you know, home plate is 17 inches wide. That one ran 18 inches.
0: So, and that's the way, if you're a pitcher, that's the way you like it.
1: Wanted lots of action, especially on the off-speed stuff. And Gilbert able to get in a scoring position, but you'd love to see Kavanaugh get into one here.
0: So Kavanaugh pinch hitting for Bandura. And the pitch. Way outside and high. Bandura, who struck out twice in the game. And Bandura is a left-handed hitter. And only faced left-handed pitchers in this game. Now a right-hander's in and they took him out.
1: Yeah, I gotta get out of there. See you later.
0: If I'm Bandura, I'm like, what? One ball, no strikes. What did I do? Now the pitch. There's a high drive way up there, deep right center, back on the warning track and looking up. It's off the brakes out near the 415. It bounces away from the right fielder, Tucker, and coming around to score from second is Gilbert, and going all the way over to third is Kavanaugh on a ball that in most ballparks would likely have been a home run. And it's 3-2, L.A. He did get into one, Javi.
1: He got into it. He got a cement mixer slider kind of right over in the sweet spot for every left-handed hitter, down and in, turns on it, and almost gets his second homer of the season. But more importantly, gets himself in scoring position with less than two outs. That's going to draw the infield in for the Dodgers.
0: So now here's Cost. The infield comes in for the Dodgers. Right-handed hitter. Cost takes inside. Ball one. Big sweeping breaking ball. Cost is grounded to short and struck out. Dodger infield in all the way around. Kike Hernandez at first. Tommy Edman at second. Betts the shortstop. Rojas at third. Kavanaugh leads down the line from third. The pitch. And it's low and outside. 2-0. Hey, staying with that breaking ball.
1: And you know what you love to see is that the entire Giants team is up on the top rail. They're all fired up. These youngsters want this. And for Cost, he's just trying to find a way to touch the outfield grass, try to get it through this infield and tie this ball game up.
0: 3-2. The Giants are trailing one out. Runner at third. The pitch. Swing and a miss. And that was a sinker that ran off the inside part of the plate.
1: He challenged him there. 2-0. Gets the fastball, but you talk about the movement there. Again, that sinker just absolutely attacked his back foot. Big time arm side run.
0: So it's 2-1 now to Cost. Here's Stewart throwing. Swing, and he pops it up. Got him off balance, and that will not get it done. The second baseman, Edman, on the infield dirt, moving to his left a bit to make the catch. So, out number two.
1: Yeah, that one hurts right there. That's a big one there. But now, if you're Jonah Cox, you got to pick up a teammate here. Figure it out. Find a way. Get Kavanaugh in here to equalize it.
0: Cox and had scored the Giants' first run of the game after leading off the third with a double. And then he stole third and scored on the Turner Hill fly ball. Right-hander against right-hander. Here's the pitch. And it's called a strike right in the inside corner with a fastball at 96 miles per hour. And that was just like a four-seam fastball.
1: It's pretty impressive. I mean, he's a veteran pitcher. He's been around a while, 34 years old.
0: Here's his one strike pitch. Breaking ball in there. Strike two call right on the outside corner.
1: That one was really nasty. So you've seen the two best moving pitches if you're Jonah Cox, but now you spread out. Well, he likes to do that. A little toe tap. Simplify the swing and just play a little pepper.
0: Stewart to the plate and a broken bat foul off to the right. The bat, wow. That bat. And the wood on that bat might be a little suspect. It was a transverse break from the handle up to the barrel.
1: That was an absolute emergency swing if I've ever seen one. That ball was chasing up and in. But that's what happens when you simplify your swing. You kind of take your legs out of it. You let your hands work. And that time, thankfully, they did work, or else that ball was going to be hitting them in the forearm.
0: Three to two. The Dodgers lead the Giants two down. Kavanaugh at third. And the two-strike pitch again from Stewart. Way outside with a fastball. 1-2. Stewart. And Stewart may well be auditioning for a spot in the postseason roster for the Dodgers.
1: Yeah, definitely. That bullpen's going to be tough to crack.
0: Here's the pitch. And that's right in there, strike three call. Backdoor sinker, 96 miles an hour. And when I say right in there, well in there, but it might look like it wasn't going to be in there on the way in until all that late movement. So the Giants get the one. Kavanaugh stranded at third. 3-2, L.A. as we go to the eighth inning on the Liberty Group Protect Your Assets Giants Radio Network.
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0: Kyle Tucker on deck, and then Miguel Rojas due up third in the inning. 3-2 L.A., the pitch in there for a strike. 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Rest easy. A slider grounded to third, glove right behind the bag. Here's the long one-hop throw to first. It's scooped out by Harris for the out. That was a nice play by Marcelo Meyer, and a nice play on the other end as well.
1: Yeah, you really talk about what he is, and they're, hey, second baseman, he can play some shortstop, but a lot of people will tell you that he might be a better third baseman than both those positions, and that was one heck of a play. Bounces up over into foul territory and throws a one-hop strike, and Harris picks him up on the back end. Fantastic play.
0: So now, here is Kyle Tucker, left-handed batter. And Tucker takes outside, ball one. Tucker is 1-for-3 with a run scored. The right-hander, Foley, to the plate. Swing and a foul back to the screen. High fastball on the inside.
1: That one totally beat him there. Just an emergency hack. Able to foul that one off. That ball probably has a little bit of pine tar on it.
0: 1-1 the count. So if it gets pine tar on it, the victory for the pitcher?
1: I used to get the ball back. Now you don't.
0: Bummer. Here's a ball outside. It's 2-1. Evan Phillips, veteran right-hander, now warming up in the L.A. bullpen. We're in the eighth inning. Dodgers 3, Giants 2. 2-1 pitch, way outside. And the count is 3-1. Miguel Rojas is on deck. So Drew Gilbert now in center field for the Giants. And Turner Hill moving from center field to left field. Now the pitch. And a called strike, 3-2 the count. So Foley pitching with Kavanaugh catching. The infield is now showing Harris, Cox, Koss, and then Meyer from first over to third. 3-2 pitch. And he walked him up and away. So with one out, Tucker draws the walk. And Miguel Rojas will come up in the outfield. It is Hill in left, Gilbert in center, and Davidson still out there in right. Each team with 7 hits in the game. The Dodgers have the game's only home run. That was by Mookie Betts in the third inning, his 23rd of the year. Here's the show of the bunt, and then high fastball, and he spins away from it, and it is ball one. Coming to you live from the Chuck Chansey Gold Resort and Casino broadcast booth. One old pitch, showing bunt again and taking up and away. Well, Foley's having a hard time finding the strike zone all of a sudden.
1: Yeah, this has been the issue for the Giants late in a ball game, and this is a good idea right here by Kavanaugh to go out there and have a conversation. If Rojas was going to give you the out, you take it. You don't worry about it too much here. I think he's just kind of just messing around a little bit, trying to ruin the focus of Foley there, but have the conversation, get him back into the zone. Giants have an arm getting loosened up, but you want to get the boys back in the dugout. They're putting a little pressure on the Dodgers there, and the last thing you want is a long inning here.
0: Is that Kunal I think it's Joel. Mm-hmm.
1: Looks like Joel.
0: Kunal warming up in the Giants bullpen. Evan Phillips in the L.A. bullpen, both right-handers. Eighth inning, runner at first, one out. 3-2, the Dodgers lead, and a two-ball, no-strike count to Rojas. The pitch to him, swing, and he belts one into deep left center field. Back into his left to make the catch is Turner Hill, just as he got to the warning track. Man, that ball was just hit really hard. Hill, he has shown himself to be excellent. He was Dodger Stadium last weekend. He made, in one game, made three outstanding catches on balls. Looked like they were all going to go over his head. He seemed to go back in the ball really well.
1: Yeah, the high backhander, able to get back, tracks it all the way. The wall was not an issue, but it's a sun ball. It's a sun field, but he's able to make the play. Nice job.
0: So two down, Tucker back to first, and here is Pajes, powerful right-handed hitter, and he takes a called strike with a slider, and it's 0-1. Dodgers 3, Giants 2. Eighth inning. Here it is, and that is down and in. The important game in Minnesota is underway now. The Rangers did not score in the first inning. Nathan Eovaldi on the mound for Texas. Twins batting in the first inning there on the Toyota scoreboard. 1-1 pitch. In there. Strike two call. White Sox. Here it is. And that is down and in. The important game in Minnesota is underway now. The Rangers did not score in the first inning. Nathan Eovaldi on the mound for Texas. Twins batting in the first inning there on the Toyota scoreboard. 1-1 pitch. In there. Strike two call. White Sox. We're playing about a little less than an hour in Chicago against the Rockies. They and the Rangers are tied for first in the West, but the White Sox own the tiebreaker. So dire straits for the Rangers. They have to win today. Now the pitch. Fouled out of play off to the right. Here's the K counter for this one. 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That's Cars for Kids with a K. Your car running or not can be picked up as soon as the next day. You'll get a vacation voucher and maximum tax deduction. Giants pitchers have had 10 strikeouts today. I may have lost count somewhere along the way.
1: Let's get greedy and get another one here. That'd be nice.
0: Foley trying to get greedy. Ready. Pitches. Low and outside with a slider. 2-2. Runner at first, two down. Pajes today has grounded out to second, walked, and struck out. 3-2. The Giants are trailing. And Foley to the plate. Swing, and it's bounced softly foul up the third base side. So far, I'd say the call of the game, Javi, I've been waiting in case there was something big. But so far, the triple by Kavanaugh. Make that the Giants' call of the game, sponsored by Ring Central, voice of your business. 2-2 the count. Foley ready. The pitch on the way. And he just got a piece of that one. 96-mile-an-hour sinker, and he rolled it foul right back behind the plate. Still 2-2. Dodgers got a run in the third on a home run by Betts. The Giants tied it in the last of the third. Cox doubled, stole third, and Hill got him home on a fly ball. Then the Dodgers got two in the fourth. They lead 3-2. Now the Giants got one back in the seventh. We're in the eighth. The pitch. Too high. 97-mile-an-hour fastball, and it's a full count.
1: Pajes has just been diving out over the plate. The hole is in, but it's a dangerous place to be with a guy that has some power.
0: There goes the runner from first. The pitch swung on and just got a piece of it, fouling it back to the backstop on a couple of bounces. That ball was down. A lot of sinking action, and he swung at a pitch that was several inches below the knees.
1: Yeah, there's a lot of movement there. Foley doesn't lack for that, but it's just getting him into the strike zone. This will be the 10th pitch. This is one heck of an at-bat. You want to win this battle here.
0: Tucker at first. There he goes, the pitch. Strike three called. He struck him out looking. Wanted the strikeout. Got the strikeout.
1: Get greedy.
0: He got greedy. Greed is good.
3: Where did I hear that one?
1: Gordon Gekko? Good call.
0: Maybe we saw that movie together. Years ago. We go to the last of the eighth. Hill, Barrichotto, Davidson due up. Dodgers go back to their bullpen. The Giants are trailing 3-2 on the Liberty Group Protect Your Assets Giants Radio Network.
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0: The only possible tying run at second. The pitch. Swing and a foul. Coming back out of play. One and two.
1: All right, well, that's where you got to do a job now. You took the swing. That was not a get him over kind of swing. That was an absolute let me launch, and he just misses it. Now you got to find a way to let that ball travel and get a ground ball to the right side, move over, get Hill over to third base with less than two outs.
0: Here it comes. Swing and a miss, and he chased. Very high fastball at 98, up around the lettering on his shirt. So a wasted at bat with the runner still out there at second base.
1: Yeah, reach back gas, top of the zone, saw it big. By the time you commit, 98 gets on you pretty fast, especially when it's up and in. He can add a couple ticks on that fastball. Could make the adjustment.
0: Now Bo Davidson. He's had two hits today. Left-handed batter. Swings and misses. A ball with a little cut to it at 94 miles an hour, belt high, and it's 0-1. Davidson had an infield hit in the first, struck out in the

0: fight for California. The Victory Cannon. And of course,
1: Touchdown California!
0: The traditions of Cal football live here. 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The Bears head to Sin City to take on the UNLV Rebels. 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
4: 1-2 pitch. Swing, and it's a high fly ball into center. Tagging at third is Hill coming into medium center. Pajes makes the catch. Here's the tag. Here comes the throw. The slide. Save! He just beat that throw. And the Giants have tied the game. And Hill, who runs pretty well, and he needed all of his speed to beat that one-hop throw by Pajes that was right to the plate.
5: It was a perfect throw, an absolute strike. If anything, it checked up a little bit is what it looked like. It didn't stay on a long hop to him. It sat down on Fiducia, and he was able to slide that hand underneath. And great job by Bo Davidson, again, with two strikes on him. Gets it out, gets a sac fly, and we get a brand-new ball game.
4: 3-3. And now here is Brett Harris, right-handed hitter. He shows bunt and takes a called strike on the outside. Again, it's been kind of a big strike zone from Nick Marley. And we get a Beat LA chant going up here at Oracle Park.
5: We have 40,000 fans. The atmosphere is great.
4: Now here's a slider low for a ball. In the Giants bullpen, Trent Harris, the young right-hander, starting to throw now. Giants have tied the Dodgers. A run in the seventh, another run in the eighth. The pitch. Swing, and there's a high pop-up. Third base side, battling the sun over there. Rojas at foul ground, and he makes the catch. The Giants get a leadoff double from Hill. A wild pitch got to the third, and the fly ball by Davidson got him home. It's 3-3 on to the ninth inning on the Liberty Group Protect Your Assets Giants Radio Network.

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0: Kike Hernandez leads off. Kike, right-handed hitter, and he takes high. Ball one from Harris. 95-mile-an-hour fastball. Kike is 0 for 3 in the game. 3 to 3. The Giants had one time trailing 3 to 1. Now the pitch. There's a shot deep into left center field, and forget about it. Way up into the bleachers, and the Dodgers are right back ahead. .429 feet, the estimate on that one. Man, he launched it.
1: That's how Yancer right back just gets a spinner, just a fastball down in the zone, down and in, nitro zone for Kike. He gets full extension and gets that run right back for the Dodgers.
0: Kike, 35 years old now. Here's Tommy Edmonds, switch hitter, batting left-handed. He takes very high, ball one. Kike Hernandez. Now, one thing about Kike, he's kind of the good luck charm in postseason play for the Dodgers. Dave Roberts loves how he rises to the occasion. Here's a ground ball fair right past third base where nobody was. They were jammed up toward the middle, playing him as a straight pull hitter.

0: And he just hit one sharply in the ground right to straightaway third base where nobody was. A single to left, and now you've got Mookie Betts coming up and Shohei Ohtani right behind him.
1: This is the scary part, right? When the bottom part of the order gets on top of these MVPs. And Harris is going to have to go to those off speeds. Find them early, see if you can get a couple rollovers and give yourself a shot at a double play.
0: Now here is Mookie, and he takes a called strike. Mookie has hit a home run today. That was back in the third inning. He's flied out twice and struck out once. Otherwise, one for four. Runner at first, nobody out. 4-3, L.A. right back ahead. Now the stretch, and Harris to the plate. Very high. 1-1 the count. Harris has been one of the real finds of the season so far. 20 games at 2.11 ERA before today. 21 in the third innings pitched. 27 strikeouts. Now a half swing by Mookie and a foul to the screen on a hard slider, and the count is 1-2. But Harris giving up a home run in this inning, and it was a long one. That's the first time that anybody has taken him deep.
1: The first earned run in the last 15 and a third innings. I mean, that shows you how well he's been throwing the ball, and he strikes out people too. 27 strikeouts in 20 innings coming into this one.
0: Now throw to first. Edmund is back to the bag. He is a guy a little unique because he comes straight over the top, one of the highest release points of any pitcher. Now he throws. And a swing and a foul back out of play. He's got an excellent curveball, kind of a hard curveball. That was the pitch we all heard about before he got here. And he just threw one there to Mookie Betts, who fouled it away. 1-2. Tanner Scott, the left-handed closer for the Dodgers, warming up in the bullpen now that the Dodgers have regained the lead. We're in the ninth inning. The set, the pitch. Curveball. There's a drive to left field along the line. On the run to his right, Turner Hill makes the catch. He tracked it down. Back to first goes Edmund. Well, Mookie didn't quite get all of that one. And a nice catch there by Turner Hill, who was playing way over into the gap in left center for him.
1: Yeah, it really was a nice catch. And for Harris, he could finally just take a breath. He finally has an out in this inning. Again, it's not getting any easier having to face Shohei Ohtani.
0: Shohei has struck out, flied out to shallow left, hit an infield single, and struck out swinging. Throw to first, diving safely back is Edmund. One out, a runner at first, a run in. 4-3, the Dodgers lead. Ohtani with enormous power, just getting off the injured list a little earlier this week. The set, and Harris to Ohtani. Fastball in there for a called strike on the inside.
1: That's a really good spot for Ohtani. He likes to get his arms extended, so you kind of want to show him in to open up a way. You know, he hasn't been seeing the ball extremely well so far in this series, so that's a good first pitch.
0: Ohtani, big, strong, enormous power. And the throw to first again, diving back is Edmund.
1: Yeah, he's got six stolen bases, been caught three times. You wouldn't think he's going in this situation with Ohtani up, but against Harris is thinking differently.
0: One strike to count to Ohtani. Harris sets, and the pitch. Swing, little dribbler, passed him out to short, over. And in for it is Koss. He makes the catch. There's nobody at third. And Harris kind of berating himself for not getting over there. Nobody went over to cover third base. Ball was toward the middle, and you had the third baseman, Meyer, who also was playing over near shortstop with Koss playing almost up the middle. And Meyer went over and backed up Koss on that ground ball. But heads up, base running by Edmund. Nobody was at third, so he just kept on going.
1: That's exactly right. Innings, outs, and situations. You got to know where your defense is at. Harris immediately was upset with himself, like you mentioned. He should have been there.
0: So two down, and here is Hunter Fiducia, left-handed hitter. And he takes a ball in the dirt. One ball and no strikes. Big batter to get to end this inning just with the one run in. And Tanner Scott getting ready to come in. The Giants have Gilbert, Meyer, and Kavanaugh, three straight left-handed hitters due up. And the left-handed closer heating up in the bullpen. Now a curve in the dirt. 2-0. Nice block there by Kavanaugh.
1: Well, you got to lace up the skates here, too, especially with the breaking balls that Harris does have. Kavanaugh, a lot of pressure on him here to keep the ball in front of him.
0: Right-handed hitter call on deck. 2-0 pitch. Low, ball three. Dodgers do have a couple of pretty good left-handed hitters still available on their bench. One Freddie Freeman and one Max Muncy. With the right-handed hitter on deck, call. Runner at
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0: Now a swing, broken bat, bouncer to second. Over to his left, Cox has it. Easy flip to Harris at first for the inning. They get the one on the Kike homer, and Edmund stranded at third. 4-3, the Dodgers back ahead. Tanner Scott in for the bullpen, and the Giants have all these left-handed hitters to face him.
1: Yeah, they tried the platoon, and they got their work cut out for him here, but at least they saw it last night. Let's see what happens.
0: Here we go. Last of the night, 4-3 L.A. on the Liberty Group Protect Your Assets Giants Radio Network.

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2: To get the party started for the Giants as they're trying to get the equalizer.
3: Wasabi pinch hitting for Drew Gilbert. And there's something on the field. It looks like a ball on the field toward the right field corner. And the umpires call timeout, and then they point to that baseball. And Kyle Tucker, the right fielder, retrieves it, tosses it up into the arcade. And, well, I think for Gilbert, it's pretty well known. He has not hit lefties at all. He's had three hits in 44 at-bats against left-handed pitching for the year. So Wasabi, a right-hand hitter, comes up as the pinch hitter. Now the pitch. Big swing and a miss, and he's way out in front of that slider. 0-1. He was trying to launch it, but it wasn't a fastball. Now, for Wasabi, he has not done well against left-handed pitching either. Wasabi has six hits in 51 at-bats against left-handed pitching.
2: Got to take the chance here. You got to hope that he spins one in there. You could throw it into the gap.
3: Now the pitch. Swing, and he hits a shot foul. Well down the left field line. That was another slider, and he was way out in front of it.
2: I thought it cost his bat. It sounded kind of funny, and yeah, sure enough, broke it.
3: That ball ended up right down the middle of the plate. In fact, it ended up almost exactly the same spot as the first slider. Both of them right down the middle. He was just way out in front of the first one. And then he was well out in front of this one, hit it off the end of the bat and broke his bat. So he's fixing up the bat with the stick-em on the handle, and now he heads back to the plate. 0-2 the count to Oslavis Wasabi, 25-year-old. He is 0-5 as a pinch hitter this year. Tanner Scott sets the pitch. Strike three call. And he put that fastball right over the outside. And he's going to challenge it, but he's not going to win, I don't believe.
4: Call confirmed. This one has no challenges remaining.
3: One away. Now, the left-handed hitting Meyer. The only right-handed hitter on the bench for the Giants was Wasabi, so they've used him. Now, Marcelo Meyer, and then Drew Kavanaugh, another lefty behind him. Meyer dribbled one back toward the pitcher his first time. That was as a pinch hitter in the seventh. And he swings, and it's a high drive out of the left field. Going back on it is called at the warning track near the wall. Makes the catch. That was hit well by Meyer. And earlier this year when he was with the Red Sox, that would have scraped off the big green monster, I think.
2: Yeah, that's the approach you have to take, especially on a guy like Tanner Scott. He's got overpowering stuff, but when he's right, he's going glove side. And as a left-hander, that just means for the lefties, the pitchers are going to be on the outer third. So you got to be disciplined and tell yourself you're not going to try to pull the ball and use the big part of the field. Unfortunately, just ran out of juice on that last swing.
3: Two down here is Kavanaugh. 4-3, Dodgers, ninth inning. And there's the ball outside. Kavanaugh almost had a two-run homer back in the seventh inning. Hit off the wall just to the left of the 415 sign out there. And there's an RBI triple. Now he swings and misses. Fastball on the outside at 98. 1-1 the count. A 1-1 offering inside for a ball. 2-1. Giants looking to stay alive in this one. The right-handed hitting Christian Koss is on deck. Scott sets, throws. Swing and a miss. Right into the hands at 97 that time. It is. And he bounces one foul off to the left. It was a 90-mile-an-hour slider, and he did pretty well to get a piece of it.
2: He is one of the best closers in the game. And it's been like that for a while. And that's why the Dodgers are always a favorite going into the postseason, because they have a lot of closers down there.
3: It is. Swing and a bloop over the third baseman's head. Fair ball. Right along the left field line. He's going to try for two. The ball is retrieved by Call in foul ground. No play at second. He throws it over to third. And Drew Kavanaugh has a double. The Giants are still breathing.
2: And you got speed, too. You got McCray available. Let's see what they decide to do here.
3: And who would be your catcher?
2: I don't think you worry about it at that point. I think you give it to Cox. I think he does it all. Give him a shot.
3: So here is Cox, but they are not putting a runner in for Kavanaugh. Christian Cox, 0 for 3 in the game. Right-handed batter. And he fouls one back to the screen. He got one right down the middle at the belt. But he fouled it straight back. It also was at 96 miles an hour. He has grounded a short, struck out swinging, and popped out to second. Kavanaugh, the possible tying run at second. Two down. The pitch. Swing and a foul out of play. Almost looked like he was trying to take that one to right field. The second baseman, Edmund, is almost up the middle. The first baseman, Kike, is what, 35 feet or more off the first baseline? Couple of big openings on that side to shoot for, but he's behind 0-2 now. Scott to the plate. Swing, and it's popped up high and foul and out of play off to the right. 96-mile-an-hour fastball there. And it was belled high and then the outer third. Jonah Cox out on deck. This crowd, listen to this crowd.
2: It's great energy. Great energy in this ballpark.
3: The set. Two-strike pitch. Swing and a miss. He struck him out. Fastball at 98. Right above the hands on the inside. And the Dodgers have beaten the Giants. The final. Dodgers 4, Giants 3. And some excitement. The Giants battling. But ultimately, the Dodgers prevail. Now the game summary. 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The Dodgers end up with 4 runs on 9 hits. And the final analysis, I guess, Javi, Dodgers hit a couple of home runs. Mookie Betts hit number 23, their first run in the third. And then Kike Hernandez breaking the tie in the ninth inning just after the Giants had tied the game in the eighth. With a booming home run to left center against Trent Harris. And that proved to be the game-winning hit.
2: It seems to be the story so far in this series are the long balls. And it's not only that, it's the shots are solo shots. But that inning, it was the fourth inning where they were able to piece together those 2 runs. End up being the difference on 4 singles that inning.
3: The small ball part of the game might have been even more important than the 2 solo homers. Miguel Rojas and Tommy Edman were the guys who got those hits. Those are the only 2 hits they had with runners in scoring position, and they each proved critical. They were 2 for 7 overall with runners in scoring position for the game. No errors for the Dodgers. They left 8 runners on base. For the Giants, 3 runs, 9 hits. And the Giants were 2 for 8 with runners in scoring position. The Giants also, 2 of their runs were knocked in on sacrifice flies, one by Turner Hill and one by Bo Davidson. So the Giants battled hard in this one, and the Giants were a little outmanned, outgunned by this veteran Dodger team. But I think the Giants showed that grit that we've kind of enjoyed seeing from them, and the kind of the brand of ball that they've been playing sort of by necessity. That's the personnel they have, especially with both Devers and Eldridge out of the lineup.
2: Yeah, you have to play a little bit different brand of baseball. They've been able to try to lay the bunt down, make some things happen, be able to move move runners along, and ultimately, yet again, I mean, they fight. These kids are fighting, but ultimately, the saltiness and the veteran players for the Dodgers end up coming up big. And like you mentioned, Kike Hernandez's numbers may not be pretty overall, but he has a flair for the dramatic, and ultimately, it was that one swing that was able to change the ballgame.
3: Well, if come postseason play, you see Kike in the lineup, on the roster, you'll remember today and say, well, that's when he put his stamp on it and said, okay, that's our lucky charm for the postseason. He's ready to go.
2: No doubt. I mean, the veteran guys bring a little bit slower heartbeat, and it's a guy that's been in these big moments. And you can argue anything you want at the end of a season with the energy in this ballpark and what's going on. There's been a lot of Dodger fans here. The place was getting loud, and to have a guy be able to take a swing like that against a very good pitcher for the Giants in Trent Harris and have that swing just goes to show that he was up for the moment.
3: So the Giants also no errors. They were 2-for-8 with runners in scoring position, left 6 runners on base. Evan Phillips got a blown save, but then he ends up getting the win. He is 3-2, and Tanner Scott gets his 26th save of the year. And the loss will go to Trent Harris. That's his first decision for the Giants. The time of the game, 2 hours, 47 minutes, 40,124, the paid crowd here at Oracle Park. We're going to pause here briefly for station identification before we wrap it up. This is the Liberty Group. Protect your assets. Giants Radio Network.

0: 4-3, the Dodgers over the Giants. Our on-site producer and engineer has been Darren Chan. Our network coordinators, Rafael Corral and Kyle Haar. Tomorrow, the finale of the 2026 season for the Dodgers, their final tune-up before they get ready for the postseason to come. It won't get started for them until, what, maybe Saturday before the division series starts. They have a first-round bye in the wildcard series. For the Giants, they'll be waiting till next year after tomorrow.
1: Yeah, it's again, it was great to see. There's good moments in this game, but a lot of guys are going to get some opportunities tomorrow. And for the Dodgers, you got to figure they're going to run out that A lineup again, try to get to the 100-win mark. They'll have a shot, an opportunity tomorrow to reach that level. But again, with the amount of time off that they're going to have, you got to figure a lot of the regulars will be out there.
0: And some of them need to be, especially Shohei Ohtani, who's just been back the last 4 days and doesn't look like himself just yet. All right, that's 12:05. Don't forget, if you come to the game tomorrow, every game in Major League Baseball on the final Sunday starts at the same time. 12:05, first pitch Pacific tomorrow. Of course, 3:05 back in the East Coast and 2:05 in the middle part of the country. 12:05 tomorrow. We'll have it on the radio starting at 11:05. I'm John Miller for Javier Lopez, Dave Fleming on assignment, and Mike Kruko and Dwayne Kuiper will be joining us here for the post-game wrap in the radio booth very shortly. Stay tuned for that. And once again, the final score today, the Dodgers over the Giants, 4-3. 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
0: All right, post-game wrap time here at Oracle Park on this Saturday afternoon. Javi and John and Mike, we'll see Dave tomorrow. Keep your fingers crossed. But Kike Hernandez, he's absolutely killing me. We've seen him do it. He's the one that used to ambush Bum, right?
13: Yeah.
0: Well, he did it again today.
13: He's not supposed to be hitting left-handers, or right-handers, rather. He's a left-handed guy. I mean, yeah. Or he's a right-handed hitter who hits left-handed guy. But why does it tick me off when he does it more than anybody else on that team? I'm struggling to get over this.
0: Yeah, well, you just don't like his act. Put it that way, all right?
1: It's crazy how long he's been around doing it, too. I mean, he's in his mid-30s now. It's the saltiness that you look at his numbers. No, it's no good. It's no good. Homer. Yeah, like, of course. Of course.
0: Yeah.
1: Yeah, I mean, for the dramatic.
13: And he had kind of a semi-humble trot, so it wasn't like anything he did to kind of make it, you know, get rubbed in, but I'm angry.
0: Well, you get angry because you kind of expect maybe if you're going to get beat, it's going to be by Ohtani
14: or maybe even Tucker or Mookie Betts. You don't expect to get beat a lot by a guy that doesn't play all the time. But I give him credit. I was telling Mike, you know, even Rojas, right? I mean, if they don't have him last year, they don't win the World Series. It's those kind of people that the Dodgers surround themselves with that make them a really good team.
13: I remember last year, and I can't remember if it was the World Series or whatever postseason game I tuned in, and Kike got a big hit in one of those games, and they said that Dave Roberts just said, well, he's like a good luck charm. It's, you put it in October in these games, and somehow he gets the big hit. You put a runner in second, he knocks him in, or he hits the home run we need. And it was almost, because I feel like he's been on the bubble, and he wasn't looking good in this series. It's almost like that was his calling card to say, hey, I'm your good luck charm, remember? You need
14: I'm
13: me.
14: Here.
13: Don't forget.
14: I'm here.
15: Do you know what, though? I think when you get a reputation, I mean, this game can give you a reputation in so many different ways. But the one that keeps you around the longest, I mean, you can have just an awful year and get into postseason and deliver. The reputation that you're not afraid of the moment. And he's not afraid of the moment. He's proven that. And those are kind of guys that you have an edge when you go into postseason. I mean, there was a bunch of guys when the Giants had their run. And they weren't afraid of the moment. Eesh! Not afraid of the moment. Michael Morris, not afraid of the moment. You've got to have guys like that. And, hey.
14: So is it too early to say that Bo Davidson's not afraid of the moment?
13: I don't think so. I'm. What do you think?
1: I mean, that was a great at-bat. I thought that whole thing was pretty darn good. Take advantage of the opportunities. He's doing it.
14: Absolutely.
1: You want to do that as a young guy. You talk about it all the time. Of course you want to be going to the postseason. You want to be fighting for something. But when you get the chance to go. Go get it. And I love watching that about Bo Davidson all year long, every level. Prove it.
15: Yeah, when you think about how the season ended with two series against the Dodgers, back-to-back weekends, and the Giants, who've, you know, they've played 71 guys. They tied the all-time record. They're going to beat it probably tomorrow. And it's an opportunity for young guys. And I think when you get to the big leagues as a young player, you should covet the moment where you can play against a contending team, a seasoned contending team, when their pitching staff is firing on all pistons. And you go up there and you have good at-bats like Barrichello has had in the first couple of games, like Davidson has had, going the opposite way against left-handers and coming up with a sack fly in a two-strike situation. I mean, these are situations like Wilkinson. I mean, he had 5-0s in L.A. against the Dodgers last weekend, and here he answers this another start, back-to-back starts against the same team, the freaking Dodgers. And he goes three innings, and he gives up one hit. He looked fantastic. These are moments when young players grow because they think that they can play here. It's that simple. So a lot of these guys have taken advantage of it, and they didn't win, but they got a lot out of this series so far.
14: Here's Kike's numbers against the bum. Oh, wow. 26 for 52. That's 500. Six doubles, four home runs, and a 1.365 on-base percentage. I want to call bum right
1: did
14: now.
1: Did he take that to arbitration?
14: All right. We'll pick our players when we come back.

0: All right, time now to pick our players. And, John, you are in the rotation next.
1: Okay. I'm going to go with Jonah Cox because I just like watching him play. And I think he's doing things at second base so fluidly right now. And I think he's gotten a few more innings at second base than he had earlier. And the more he's out there, the better he looks at second. So he made a couple of plays that you could even have overlooked, but I thought he was excellent. But I want him because of that third inning. They had just had the home run to go ahead. And he hit a double, then he right away stole, and he looked like a base stealer. He didn't care. He was going. And I thought Will Smith made a heck of a throw. And he still beat the play, and then we got him home on the fly ball. So I'm going to Jonah Cox. I'm anxious to see a lot more. And he got 16 steals. He's hardly even been here. 16 steals in the big leagues. He looks like the guy who's got that kind of the arrogance of a real base stealer. So I want to see way more from him. So.
0: Yeah, well, I think you are too.
2: He plays a full season. I think he gets 60 bags. Maybe more. Good pick.
0: Got a baby. All right, Mike.
2: Okay, well, then I'm going to take the starter. The tugboat, when you face a big league team, you throw four zeros on them. You've got their attention. Now you're going to see them in the in your next start. That always favors the veterans. Always. It does not favor the young pitcher. And a lot of lessons have been given to young pitchers who think they're pretty good because they had a good outing their first start. And then you go 5 days later and you just, you know, stand up there and take your beating like a man. But, and granted, it was three innings. But still, they hit one ball hard off him in three innings. He gave up one hit, and that was the Mookie Betts home run. And I'm just impressed with this guy. I mean, he's comfortable out there. And what he did today, I think you could hang a star on it, as Jerry Coleman used to say. So I'm going to say the tugboat, Matt Wilkinson, is my guy.
0: Good pick. I'm going to take Kavanaugh. I just thought his at-bat really could have won the game for the Giants if they could have got him in from third with less than two outs. So, and then he got a hit in the ninth inning to make it interesting. So, Kavanaugh.
3: Good one.
2: Good pick.
0: Abby?
4: Well, we talked about Bo Davidson already, so I'm actually going to go with Camilo just to welcome him back. Strong inning. It's an arm that just plays. He knows that he's comfortable here. It was exciting to actually see him throw the ball well. He's had a smile on his face all of yesterday. After the inning, he's going into the dugout, smile on his face. And it's an arm that could really be useful next year if they decide to go that route.
0: This could be a great story.
4: Yes, absolutely.
0: And why not, right? With the success the kid has had here, so
4: yeah,
0: and that's a good pick.
1: And they brought him in. He faced Betts, Ohtani, and the rushing came up. Left-handed hitter who's got a lot of power. So he struck them all out. Pretty good.
0: Absolutely.
2: You know, and when you get traded, I think I always totally believe that everybody should get traded once, because when you get traded, I mean, it changes everything. I mean, you go from homeboy to professional baseball player. You grow up. And when he walked in here, he was really glad to be back. And you could tell that. And he's a different guy. So I hope it is a good story. Good pick.
0: Good. All right. Time now for What's on Deck, sponsored by your California Ford dealers. Well, What's on Deck is the last game of the year. A lot of things going on. We'll celebrate the great years that Mike has had here as one of our broadcasters. That'll be after the game. But I think the celebration will start as soon as you get to the park tomorrow. So hang in there with it, all right?
2: It's getting tough.
0: I know.
2: It's getting a little heavy, I got to tell you.
0: I know. Well, we'll take the weight off tomorrow.
1: It's not too late to change your mind.
0: Yeah.
2: I wish
0: Never.
2: I could.
0: I've been over Never. There a few times trying that.
2: They've already hired new guys. I'm done.
1: Imagine the ovation if you just said, I changed my mind.
0: Yeah. Why don't you do it just for fun? Oh, the hell with it. I'm back.
4: Why not?
2: I was talking to Bochy the other night. I go, hey, was it that hard to, you know, kind of like flip the coin and come back? Hey, well, no. Okay, thanks for the advice.
0: All right. That's What's on Deck. 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John's got highlights. Woo-hoo!

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0: John Miller back here at Oracle Park. The Dodgers over the Giants 4-3. We'll review the game here momentarily. But now let's go places with the Toyota out of town scoreboard. The big games tonight, the Phillies hosting the Rays, and they're in a delay there. No guarantee that there's a nor'easter coming in toward New England, where the Red Sox already moved today's game to St. Petersburg, Florida. They'll play it tomorrow. They played a day-night doubleheader yesterday, and tomorrow's game has already been moved to St. Pete. Now, the Guardians, first place in the Central Division, the American League, they play at Kansas City. That game is underway now. Nothing, last of the first inning, so they're just starting. The Texas Rangers tied for first in the American League Western Division. Both teams are under 500, but the Rangers have jumped out ahead of the Minnesota Twins after a rain delay there. It is 5-1 Rangers. That game is in the last of the fourth inning in Minneapolis, while the White Sox are playing at home against the Rockies and already trailing the Rockies 1-0. The Rockies still batting in the first inning. The White Sox own the tiebreaker, so they and the Rangers are tied for first, and if they remain tied by the end of tomorrow, then it'll be the White Sox declared the champions of the American League West. The Rangers will go home, so the Rangers have to finish a game ahead of them. So they really, literally just have to win today, or their only chance may be gone. All right, so the D-backs are still alive. They're just one game back of the Phillies for the final wild card spot in the National League. They play this evening. It'll still be in about an hour and a half at Petco Park against the Padres. They'll be up against the former Dodger, Walker Buehler, down there. So the D-backs, one game back of the Phillies. The Phillies could wrap it up for the final wild card spot tonight. But then again, the D-backs have won 6 in a row, and they're playing the Padres team that's just getting itself ready for the postseason. So for the Padres, they have some other sort of ideas about what's important to them at this point. Atlanta beat the Marlins 8-3. And there was a game in Detroit. The significance of that was not about pennant races, but about the brilliant Hall of Fame career of Justin Verlander. I feel confident in saying that I think Verlander is going to be in the Hall of Fame. He was a Giant for a year, and he was an outstanding Giant. And Verlander, who's been hurt all year, but he prepared himself and he made his final start prearranged for today in Detroit against the Pittsburgh Pirates. A.J. Hinch, his manager, and with one out in the sixth inning, Verlander was taken out of the game, and here's how it transpired as described on the Tigers radio network.
1: And here comes A.J. Hinch. And that'll be it for Justin Verlander. Oh, my, and look at this, Dan. Look who's going to get the ball from Justin Verlander and giving Daddy a big hug on the mound.
2: Oh, my goodness.
1: What a moment.
2: If that doesn't bring tears to your eyes, I don't know what will.
1: His 7-year-old daughter on the mound, Justin Verlander. A big hug from A.J. Hinch, his skipper. Truly an incredible career for Justin Verlander. All of his teammates coming up and giving him hugs on the mound. Crowd on its feet here at Comerica Park. Time in his Hall of Fame career. What a scene this is at Comerica Park.
0: As described in the Tigers radio network by Greg Gagne and Dan Petrie. Petrie, a longtime former Tigers pitcher, Justin Verlander, began his career many, many years ago as a Tiger, and today finished it, his final big league game. He went 5 1/3, gave up 2 runs to the Pittsburgh Pirates, and then, almost to suit the kind of day it was in Detroit, the Tigers got 3 runs in the last of the ninth and came from a 3-1 deficit and won the game 4-3. That was the final in Detroit. Congratulations to Justin Verlander And also, many thanks to the Tigers Radio Network. All right, here, the Giants beaten by the Dodgers 4-3. That was the Toyota out-of-town scoreboard. Here, the Dodgers went ahead in the third inning against Tugboat Wilkinson. The only hit he allowed was a home run to Mookie Betts in the third inning. In fact, in his last two starts, he ended up facing the Dodgers twice, five shutout innings in L.A. last weekend, and he went three today before they decided they needed to get a look at several others out of the bullpen. So the three innings for Tugboat, one run allowed. And in the last of the third inning, the Giants tied the game, and it was a Jonah Cox production against Blake Snell. He hit a leadoff double, and then he stole third, and the batter, Turner Hill, left-handed batter, against the outstanding left-hander, Blake Snell, and Hill really battled. 3-2, nobody out. Cox at third, the pitch on the way. Curveball. There's a fly ball out into center field. Medium over to his right to catch it. Páez. He's got a strong arm. Here's the catch. Here comes the throw. Not nearly in time. Cox slides across with the tying run. And Turner Hill, great plate appearance by Hill to get the RBI. And the Giants have tied the game. Indeed. And for Hill, we would hear from him again later in this one. So it was 1-1. But in the very next inning against the Giants bullpen, Duncan Dabbitt came in. And the Dodgers got two runs. Miguel Rojas knocked in one and Tommy Edman the other, each with big base hits. The only two hits with runners in scoring position the Dodgers had today. So they had a 3-1 lead. And it stayed that way for a good long while until the seventh inning. And in the seventh, Drew Gilbert came in as a pinch hitter against Brock Stewart, a right-hander, and drew a walk. He took second on an infield out, and that brought up Drew Kavanaugh. Now the pitch, there's a high drive way up there, deep right center, back on the warning track and looking up. It's off the brakes out near the 415. It bounces away from the right fielder, Tucker, and coming around to score from second is Gilbert, and going all the way over to third is Kavanaugh on a ball that in most ballparks would likely have been a home run. Yeah, so quite an at-bat there as a pinch hitter by Drew Kavanaugh. That made it 3-2. The Giants could not get him home, however. He was at third with one out. And it's still one-run deficit into the eighth inning when Evan Phillips, the veteran closer, came in. The first batter he faced in the eighth inning was Turner Hill. Here it is. Swing, and he hits a drive out toward Triples Alley, deep right center. Big part of the yard, still going. It hits the wall to the left of the 415 side. Wow, that ball just took off. A double for Turner Hill. And I think a home run, it'd be hard to think of another ballpark where that would not have been a home run, as well as it carried. Indeed. So there he was, the possible tying run at second base. And then he took third with one out. He took third on a wild pitch. And that was fortuitous as Bo Davidson, the young outfielder who's just been here for a few days, Bo Davidson figured out a way to get him home. 1-2 pitch. Swing, and it's a high fly ball into center. Tagging at third is Hill coming in to medium center. Páez makes the catch. Here's the tag. Here comes the throw. The slide. Save! He just beat that throw. And the Giants have tied the game. And Hill, who runs pretty well and needed all of his speed to beat that one-hop throw by Páez that was right to the plate.
3: It was a perfect throw, an absolute strike. If anything, it checked up.
0: Yeah, indeed it was, as Javi Lopez assessed it as well. So it was 3-3, some excitement there. But then in the ninth inning, it was as if years ago had been peeled back in a time machine. And there was Kike Hernandez, not against Madison Bumgarner this time, but against the young right-hander, Trent Harris. Now the pitch. There's a shot deep into left center field, and forget about it. Way up into the bleachers, and the Dodgers are right back ahead. A 429 feet off the bat of Kike Hernandez, who had a 500 lifetime average against Madison Bumgarner, which is kind of mind-boggling, but this time against Trent Harris, and Kike perhaps making his bid to be on that postseason roster where he's been considered a good luck charm in the past by manager Dave Roberts. That made it 4-3, and in spite of Kavanaugh's best efforts, he hit a two-out double in the ninth inning to get himself into scoring position, but that's where Tanner Scott drew the line, and the game ended with the Dodgers ahead 4-3. For the Giants, we will give the plaudits for the hit of the game to Drew Kavanaugh, whose triple in the seventh inning knocked in a run to make it 3-2 and also put him at third with one out as the possible tying run. The hit of the game is sponsored by El Cerrito Honda, more than just a car dealership. Their family. And the difference maker of the game for the Giants today, in a game where the Giants, without their two best power hitters, both Rafi Devers and Bryce Eldridge, still on the shelf, and the Giants a different kind of a lineup and a different kind of a game, scratching and clawing, and we'll make the difference maker award to Bo Davidson, who had two hits today and had the sacrifice fly that tied the game in the eighth inning as well. The difference maker of the game is sponsored by Gernick Academy, training tomorrow's healthcare heroes. For more information, visit gernick.edu. That's gurnick.edu. One game remains. The Giants and the Dodgers one more time. Remember, an earlier start, 12:05 tomorrow. Every game in baseball will start at the same time, 12:05 Pacific time. The East Coast, 3:05. The Midwest, 2:05. All starting at the same time. And by the way, here's one other update on the Toyota out-of-town scoreboard. The Colorado Rockies, who had a 1-0 lead, now have a 3-0 lead over the White Sox, with the White Sox batting in the last of the first inning in Chicago. The Rangers now with a 6-1 lead over the Twins in the top of the fifth inning in Minneapolis. All right, so a lot of big games being played this evening to determine postseason play, and they are they've been in a delay in Philadelphia, the Rays and the Phillies, and it looks like they might be getting ready to play there now, I'm happy to say. So, all right, that's enough for us, and we'll see you tomorrow. The Giants' final game of the year, and for Mike Kruko, a day for all of us to celebrate, have some great memories, have some laughs, and a few tears, I'm sure, as well. And there will be some ceremonies right after the game, and some of our favorite Giants and people from Mike Kruko's past, as well as his present, will be involved in ceremonies after the game. So we hope to see you out here tomorrow at Oracle Park. It's a 12:05 game. Don't forget, we'll be on the air with a radio broadcast at 11:05. Thanks to Darren Chan, Rafael Corral, and Kyle Haar. I'm John Miller. For Javier Lopez, Dave Fleming, on assignment. He'll be back tomorrow. Mike Kruko and Dwayne Kuiper saying so long from downtown San Francisco. We'll see you tomorrow. The final again today, the Dodgers over the Giants, 4-3.
4: What's up?
5: The Packers got blown out by the previously lifeless Falcons on Thursday Night Football. 4-3 and outs. 16 rushing yards. Is Matt LaFleur close to becoming Matt LaFired? Westwood One Sports.
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19: The unit in the National Football League here on a Sunday in Week 3 that has the most to prove? Well, that's the Dallas Cowboys defense. Specifically when it comes to the running game of the Dallas Cowboys defense. Because if they can't prove they can be competitive in stopping the traditional run game or the quarterback run game today against the Baltimore Ravens, Nah, it's a non-starter. It's an absolute non-starter. And they'll surrender the blueprint on how to beat them this year. And it's going to cost them a chance of winning what is a winnable division. I want you to take a listen to Brian Schottenheimer here, too, because it's not just the running game defense that I think has been problematic for the Cowboys this year, but they've had a hard time corralling quarterbacks. This clip here is from Brian Schottenheimer in the press conference after the loss to the Giants, where Jackson Dart was able to run the ball successfully against them.
15: And obviously, Dart was able to get outside and run and move on. You got Jaden Daniels this week. You kind of expect a little bit of the same?
20: Yeah, I think that's probably the biggest thing I'm, disappointed in looking back at the film,

0: Stanford football returns to the farm for back-to-back home games. 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
2: And I mean, the Texans' defense has been so good, but the Colts, the streak's got to end at some point, and I think it ends today in Indianapolis.
3: It can't go on forever. All streaks have an expiration date at some point. Maybe today that is the case for the Indianapolis Colts. Those are two teams that, if you want to say you can't fake desperation, those are two desperate 0-2 teams that are playing against each other. Very underrated matchup that we have today at 1 Eastern on CBS. I will take this thing to, I had two in mind. I'll go the first one that I feel more comfortable with. That's at 1 o'clock CBS today. Bengals at Steelers. Bengals are -3.5. I hate the matchup for the Steelers because it is an improved defensive line unit for the Bengals. The new additions like Boye Mafe, Dexter Lawrence, Jonathan Allen have all been great. The draft pick of Cassius Howell is going exactly the way I figured it would go. They're going to get pressure on Aaron Rodgers. Aaron Rodgers is immobile. They're going to force turnovers. They're going to create havoc. And as good as the Steelers' defense is, the Ja'Marr Chase-Joe Burrow connection is back, and I would say better than ever at this point. They find each other a lot. T. Higgins is on fire right now, too. I love what Chase Brown brings to that offense. Give me the Bengals, even on the road, -3.5. And then lastly, a game you can hear on Westwood One Sports, Cowboys-Ravens. I'll take the Ravens -3.5 on that one. I don't trust the Cowboys run defense. I'm on a believe it when I see it basis when it comes to that Cowboys run defense. That is all the time we have for today. We'll talk to you again 6 a.m. Eastern next week on
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2: Good. Tutterola McMillan is a guy that's just a really good deep threat. Chuba Hubbard is looking good this year. And Cleveland, you know, is been solid on defense, but I really do like this Panthers offense. I think they're legit, and Cleveland desperately needs a running game. You can't really just rely on Deshaun Watson. You're 31st in rushing yards through two games. Meanwhile, Cleveland has given up 450 yards. So you want to be able to run the game. This could be a get-right game for them. But I really do like Bryce Young. I think he's taking a step. Devin Lloyd being out for the Panthers is huge. He's one of the best linebackers in the league. He had an unbelievable game, what he did against Atlanta. You know, 9 tackles, no missed tackles, 2 interceptions, a pick six, a sack, 3 PBUs, 2 TFLs, and a quarterback hit. I mean, this guy looked like Brian Urlacher combined with Dick Butkus out there, Chris. So missing him will be big, but I do like Carolina here.
3: Yeah, it's something to keep an eye on there. Even with Devin Lloyd out, the Panthers are tied in the NFL lead with a +3 turnover differential with the Bengals, the Vikings, and the Seahawks, all defenses that have looked good so far this year. What's the turf going to look like in Brazil? We'll talk Ravens, Cowboys, and maybe a surprise addition to the lineup for Baltimore at the last minute. That's next.
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1: Hey, it's Brian Murphy here, and every morning, thousands of commuters are stuck dealing with the crazy traffic in the Bay Area. 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

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Actually, if you're going to call me right here, right now, give Dion about 5 minutes to get set up. 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I did want to let you know a couple things. On our events page coming up in October, October 6th and October 22nd, we're doing the art and science, the art and science of financial planning. The October 6th, a little tongue-tied all of a sudden, the October 6th event will be at Willard Hicks in Campbell. Willard Hicks Grill. It's a great little restaurant down there on the main street in Campbell. That is October 6th at 6 p.m. And then October 22nd, we're going to be over at Massimo's in Walnut Creek. Not the Massimo's in Fremont, although we need to go back there one of these days. And then, of course, in November, we're going to be in San Rafael at Il Davide. So that's just another location for you, depending on where you're at. Go to the website under the events page. There are some drop downs. Should be easier. My apologies. These things happen with, you know, the technology folks think this is the slick way of doing things. I'm not necessarily going to agree. But, you know, what do I know, right? 866-496-2300. O'Donnell Financial Group is the website. And one other kind of housekeeping thing I do want to share with you. If you've reached out in the last 3 weeks, we had a technology changeover, which disrupted lots of things in the system. So if you were expected a call, if you were expected an email, and we haven't gotten back to you, please send it to me at info. Send me one at info@odfigroup.com. We will respond to you. My apologies. I don't even know how to answer it. You know, the response I got or received back from the technology people, well, these are large undertakings and you should have expected problems. I don't know how to respond to that. But anyway, if you've reached out and we weren't able to get back to you, or you haven't heard from us, to get back to you in a timely manner, or haven't heard at all, It's you know, the IT, it's a technology. No other ways to couch it. My apologies. More than happy to try to make it up to you if we can. So those are the couple of housekeeping things I just want to let you know about. Website, events page. We have some events coming up in October and November. Marin, San Jose, Walnut Creek. It's all about having a conversation. It's going to be an extension of this radio show, the art and science of planning. It's really going to be a conversation. So if you're interested, register as soon as possible, simply because it's very limited seating, to say the least. All right.
Was there anything else I wanted to share? Oh, under the media tab, the radio show, if you click on that link, in theory, if you send me an email, I'll do my best to answer it at the bottom of the second hour of today's show. But this is the hour where we'll talk about everything and anything in the world of personal finances, investment strategies, tax planning, estate planning, stock market, Social Security, real estate financing, long-term care insurance, life insurance, asset liability. If you've bought a policy, if you bought an annuity anytime in the last decade, you bought a life insurance policy anytime in the last decade, if you want to have a conversation, you'd like me to help you do a review, do you even need that product anymore? What are the unintended consequences if you were to surrender that type of policy, that product? Educate yourself on this stuff, because if there's a dollar sign involved in front of a number, I'm going to talk about it. I'm licensed to talk about it, and I'm here to help you right now. So, again, if you have a question, comment, let's hear it. I'm live. I'm local. You can call me right here, right now at 866-496-2300. Or as I said, visit me online at O'Donnell Financial Group so that you can sign up for one of our retirement seminars. You can participate in the radio show or do some tire kicking, if you will, by taking advantage of some of the tools that we can help you in your journey. So the firm, the O'Donnell Financial Group, is a registered investment advisor, which is also known as an RIA. I am also a fiduciary. We can talk about that. We can also talk about some of the challenges that people encounter when they choose the wrong proxy for their financial affairs. Again, if you have a great, you have a question, got another great show lined up for you. 866-496-2300 is the number. All begins and ends with you. How high, any idea how high rates will go? Anybody? according to Elliot Eisenberg, the bow tie economist, Dr. Elliot Eisenberg, he's concerned. He's concerned about the interest rate hikes. Elliot's of the opinion that domestically generated inflation due to overheated economy warrants rate hikes. But the labor market weak enough that wage growth is declining and is now less than inflation, and with housing prices barely rising, which is a hike is a mistake. He's of the opinion that inflation pressures are being driven by three largely temporary exogenous supply shocks: tariffs, the war, right, and the AI buildout. He's of the opinion that none of these pressures will lessen with rate hikes. Thoughts? Comments? We'll spend a little bit of time talking about that. Certainly, hikes have slowed down real estate. The question was, how fast will things start accelerating if they were to change it? The challenge is really the bond market. You know, how high will rates go? What might stop the climb? The bond selling has intensified. Rates head higher. The 10-year's up 19 basis points to 5.18%. The last time it was that high, 2007, right before the great global financial crisis. The 30-year was up 17 basis points to 5.5%, the highest since 2004. 30-year fixed rate, well, Fannie Mae's reporting that it's up only 8 basis points to 703. We'll talk about that a little bit later, but everything that I'm seeing with respect to mortgage rates, the 30-year fixed, we're pushing 7.5%. And the Fed Watch tool says there's a 92% chance of another rate hike this year. 92% chance of another rate hike. Question in my mind is it going to be 0.5%,
It's going to be 0.25%. A market likes quarters. If the Fed were to do 0.5%, I think that might spook the markets, might help the markets. The Fed does not. Remember, please remember this. The Fed does not have to wait to have another meeting in order to change interest rates. He does need the majority, right? He needs, the chairman needs, what, six other people? He needs seven votes to change policy? Would they? Could they? Maybe a non-meeting hike of a quarter is appropriate. They did a non-meeting hike of 0.5%. I think that could cause or create some ripples in the economy. Now, the large capitalized stocks, you know, the S&P 500, Dow Jones Industrial, the Qs, technology, it for the most part shrugged all these interest rate hikes off. S&P 500 was up 1.25%, the Dow was up about 0.25%, and NASDAQ was up about 2%. Large growth, which is I call NASDAQ, was still the leader of the market. Other financial market segments did not do so well. Small caps were down about 0.5%. Financials are down about 1.875%. And rate sensitive utilities were down almost 4%. So if you're a sector rotation guy, now that's where sometimes the contrarians get involved, right? So that's something to keep an eye on. That in my opinion, that's kind of a big move. But remember, when it comes to utilities, closed-end funds, you're depending on the type of income strategy that you may be employing, your net asset value is going to fluctuate, but it doesn't mean that it's going to affect your income. So you put $100,000 in, you're expecting a yield of 8%, $8,000 a year. The value may go down of that underlying ownership, but your income most likely will stay the same unless it was a publicly traded stock and the company decided to change your dividend. So it's a different vehicle, and that's something just to be aware of. And I know I'm not doing a great job of explaining it, but that's basically the essence of everything. Oil was down about 2.875% to $92 a barrel. I haven't seen it at the gas pump yet. Gold was down 2.125%. Consumer confidence or consumer sentiment dipped to a four-month low. Obviously, we know the president met with the president of China in Washington. The trade truce extended through the end of the year. Oil markets appear to be seeing a path forward in the Iran-U.S. talks, although no announcements as to progress came out. The president did ban certain news organizations this week, but those were quickly overturned by a federal judge. I'm sure I shouldn't say this. I'm sure that person's on the president's watch list. So lots of action, if you will. Lots of noise. Money market funds, money markets up to about 3.58%. That's for accounts over a million, accounts under a million, excuse me. Over a million is about 3.875%. The CD market, the treasury market has increased as well. So depending on how you're feeling about the markets, it may make sense to lock in some of these rates. Still less than inflation, and you are still going to be paying taxes, so it's not really keeping up with what you need to keep it up with when it comes to taxes, inflation, and your own personal longevity. Now, the one thing that we haven't heard a lot about, it's definitely off the noise spectrum, is SpaceX. SpaceX is almost back to its initial offering price.
I found that kind of curious this week. I certainly don't want to root for anybody not making monies, and hopefully that does happen sooner than later. Tesla's still struggling. Year to date, it's down about 17.5%, 17.25%, excuse me. So we've got a lot to talk about, so if you want to get in the queue, pick up that phone, 866-496-2300. Take a quick break. When we come back, let's talk about being self-employed, the economy, the stock market. What about saving for your child or grandchild? College is getting kind of expensive. 866-496-2300. 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

0: You may have heard the term fiduciary in the news recently. It's a term that has gained popularity as the regulatory environment continues to shift and evolve. 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While the term has become more widespread lately, the concept is nothing new. 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

0: 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Not because I'm live, local, or very much unrehearsed, but because I'm very much like you. I can give you real practical advice regarding home ownership, rental properties, 1031s, DST, IISTs, developing properties, building properties, life insurance products, stock market, your workplace retirement plan. What about AMT or estate tax concerns, college funding, or just addressing the reality of getting a little bit older? Have a question of any of these, 866-496-2300 is the number. So last week I mentioned there was a report out from the Washington Post that showed 15 colleges now cost more than $100,000 per year, and they're seeing, or it appears that plenty others will pass that threshold very, very, very soon. And certainly you start thinking about $100,000 a year, $400,000 a year for your child. And you know, if you're like me, if your child, your grandchild, let's say, probably right around the age of three, you start thinking about how am I going to retire, let alone get this kid through college, right? So I just ran a couple quick numbers based on, time value of money, right? Rule 72. Look, if you've got 15 years to, and you're earning 6%, but you have 15 years before that child starts college, and let's say you want to have all that money there ready to go, you're going to need to make a lump sum contribution of about $165,000, earning 6% a year on average, to be able to have that money ready and available to pay for that school that's going to run you about $100,000 a year. If you're getting a higher rate of return, let's say 10%, if you could average 10% over the next 15 years, well, that lump sum amount, it drops all the way down to about $96,000, almost half of at 6%, or a monthly contribution about $965 per month. Yeah, I can vividly remember when I was running these calculations some 27 years ago for my kids. Now, in my opinion, and this conversation came up this past week. Are you better off going with a 529, or would you open up a separate brokerage account and invest the money, pay the taxes as you rebalance? Look, either approach will give you control. I did the 529 plans for both my sons. I, in essence, overfunded, timed it right, invested at a time where the market was going up. I have more money. They don't seem to want to go on to business or get an MBA. So I've overfunded the accounts. Now, I could always take the money out, pay the tax, because it's my money, right? This is one of the things about a 529 is money goes in, it grows tax deferred, tax free for higher education. But if you do take the money out, there is going to be a penalty, taxes and a potential penalty that will apply. But you're in control of said money. I mean, you have a newborn, you think they're going on to the greatest. But what if they're talented? What if they got a scholarship? What if you don't need the money? I would consider, and I've always said this, state schools are running $30,000 to $35,000 a year all in. The UCs are probably somewhere between $40,000 and $50,000 all in. And look, I'm somewhat dated with those numbers because it's been 10 years since my kids have gotten out, or a little bit less than. Although I still get those donation letters from the universities. And then obviously the UCs or the private schools are getting quite expensive, but maybe it's a function of you fund the account with maybe $50,000 and you start doing dollar cost averaging in somewhere between $250 and $500. Once you get to about $100,000, maybe it's $125,000, depending on at what point you get to those numbers, then maybe you pare back on the contributions. I kept the contributions going even, in college, because I did not know what was going on. You know, I certainly, I want to say, hope for an MBA, business school, etc. But you just never know. It was just built into, you know, it's kind of like that mortgage payment. It's oh so shocking of what the payment's going to be. But once you get used to making that payment, and as I recall, I think we were making monthly contributions about $700 a month into the kids' accounts, because that was a goal of mine. I was more in the beginning, more focused on making sure that they went to college and I had the money for them, then I was concerned about my retirement, if you will. But that was important to me because why? My parents weren't in a position to help me. I probably lacked the maturity to go off to college and actually perform at that level that they would have wanted. So I started working, which worked out fine for me. But I'm just, you know, again, depending, we all have our hopes and dreams. If you want the money to be available to help them, then I think that might be an appropriate position for you to take when it comes to your wealth, when it comes to helping one of your children or grandchildren to the next stage. We all want what we perceive we did or did not get as children, young adults. But why don't we go to the phone lines right now? Emil, how can I help you?
1: Hi, Greg. I enjoy your show. I listen to it all the time. My question is, I have a house in the peninsula, probably worth $3 million. I don't want to sell it as of now because I think they're going to change the capital gains laws and raise them, so I wouldn't pay quite as much on capital gains. But I want to purchase another house in Folsom. So I was thinking of using a bridge loan. Then I talked to Schwab. They have a program. I think it's called PAL, where they use my stock portfolio as collateral. Loan me the money, and that is actually a little bit cheaper than getting a third year or going through the process of the bridge loan. And I was wondering what your opinion is on that.
0: I like that approach. I just finished doing another property. I was thinking about doing the PAL to take some of the equity because I paid cash as I went along with it. The PAL is going to be a little bit cheaper than margin. You don't run the risk of a margin call. I mean, the 30-year fixed rate mortgages right now are 7.5%. The PAL is generally a one-page application, fairly simple. There are going to be capital requirements involved, but that's a way of getting access to it. Bridge loans are, I don't know what, I haven't looked into them lately, but I'm assuming somewhere between 10 and 12% and probably a couple points.
1: Yes.
0: So, yes. Yeah. I mean, I like the PAL. And depending on your tax professional, they may write that interest off against your investment income. So depending on your creative accounting, that might be a very much of a benefit to you.
1: Okay, that's interesting. They could write it off against my portfolio. I have to check on that.
0: It's going to be up to their interpretation of the tax code. Remember, you may do your taxes a certain, or you may prepare your taxes a certain way. All of our tax professionals present your finances differently to the IRS, the Treasury Department. So depending on what it is or how they want to present it, but yeah, I think I would be of the mindset, if you did a PAL and you paid off a rental property, well, that interest is going to be either the rental or it's going to be off your investment income. It's going to be generally, my interpretation, dollar for dollar write-off as opposed to a third because it's on your primary residence. But the PAL is a great way of going.
1: Yeah. Yeah, because what I'm thinking is in a few months, I'd hate to see him raise the capital gains, the 250, 500 to 501 million. I sell it prior to that. And then, you know, I'd pay a lot of capital gains. If I could wait 6 months, still purchase the other house, I thought that would be the smartest thing to do and easiest thing would be the P&L.
0: Well, and are you going to rent the house out during that period of time?
1: No, I would just leave it vacant, and then when I can sell this, I would move up into it. But there's better deals right now, so I wanted to do the purchase now and just hold on to it.
0: Right. Yeah, I mean, you don't want to make investment decisions based on perceived tax codes, right? Whether or not, you know, based on tax decisions, you know, you want to make a sound decision on it. The feds could change. Doesn't mean the state of California is going to change their approach to it. I mean, this is why we have such a housing issue here in California. So again, there may be a potential silver lining that the noise, we'll call it the noise of the raising the capital gain limit, it's calmed down. I haven't heard much about it lately. I think it'd be positive for the housing sector if they were to do it. Because let's face it, there's a lot of seniors out there that would like to, you know, move down, if you will. But that tax is quite onerous. But don't, by any stretch of the imagination, think California's going to play along with the feds.
1: No, I guess you'd still pay the state capital gains, but the Fed would be higher.
0: Yeah,
1: right.
0: That's okay. And this happened in the Great Recession, the Great Financial Recession, when it came to the Roth conversions. I think there was an exemption period in there, but California didn't play along with it at that time. So that a lot of people undid their Roth conversions would have been best if they kept it. But you just have to be aware we have a dual tax code here. We have the federal and we have the state, and the state doesn't always work in lockstep with the federal government.
1: Okay, well, thanks very much for that information. I appreciate it.
0: And not a problem.
1: Think about this one seriously.
0: Have a great week, and let us know how we can help you. If you're thinking about retirement, getting into real estate, curious about how to add some income to your portfolio, let's talk. 866-496-2300. That's 866-496-2300, because I have the experience. This is the Greg O'Donnell Financial Hour.

0: They say no two people learn the exact same way. So how did Babbel become the award-winning language learning app with over 16 million subscriptions sold? Well, we thought of you. All of you. Take Sierra. She's an artist and absolutely a visual learner. She's doing a deep dive into our Babbel wordplay videos.
1: Today I'll share a quick lesson on shopping in French.
0: Merci beaucoup. Malcolm is very much a type A, say it to my face type of learner. 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

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I do want to just remind you that on October 6th and October 22nd, we're going to be hosting a couple of casual conversations about the art and science of financial planning. The 6th will be at Willard Hicks in Campbell. The 22nd will be at Massimo's in Walnut Creek. Not the Massimo's in Fremont, but the Massimo's in Walnut Creek. Again, both events will start at 6 p.m. Seating is extremely limited. Again, it's all about having a conversation. This is not a wedding. We're not having a huge banquet. It's all about having a conversation. So if you're intrigued, you want to come on in, have a conversation. I tend to believe you're going to walk out of there learning something. All right. So again, your time, your money. If you want to, there's no money involved. I'm not charging to attend, but it's definitely your time. But if you'd like to take advantage of it and learn to help your financial situation, that'd be great. If on the previous call from Emil, the PAL is a pledged asset loan. Did have a call during the break in the quote-unquote green room about what the PAL was. Different ways, you've probably heard of margin, different ways of borrowing against your equities. Because remember, you don't want to be selling something and paying taxes in order to get some of your equity in theory. In the caller situation, he wanted to not sell an asset because he thought tax law was going to change. So therefore, let's wait before we started paying more taxes than we needed to. And a couple of different ways of going about it. You could get traditional financing, bridge financing. That's all the rage of late because the real estate market is so competitive. You need to get the equity out of your home in order to buy the next home. How do you do that? Well, you go and get what's considered a business loan in order to finance it because Dodd-Frank changed all the rules of mortgage financing during the great financial crisis. I really think that Dodd-Frank did a disservice to you. You, the consumer, are paying more in interest rates because of Dodd-Frank. It became much more standardized. Pricing became much more standardized. The big banks started making more money. In the old days, you had the ability to negotiate rates. You didn't. You lost that opportunity, really, for the most part, in the main. There are ways, if you had the time, temperament, and the basic understanding of how it works. But those days, for the most part, are long gone. But Dodd-Frank and all of the financial crisis, and I'll blame the title companies. The title companies had skin in the game. They benefited as well in there, just all the rules and regulations that came down. But you can tell I'm on my high horse on that one. We will not be talking about the Dodd-Frank on the 6th or 22nd or on November 5th. Again, the events page is where you can sign up for some of the events. I am told by my team, my mortgage guys, the most popular loan programs in the Bay right now are business bank statement loans, debt service loans, and reverse mortgages. So if I go in reverse order,
no pun intended. It's pun intended. Reverse mortgage. I'm kind of surprised by that, but that's also a function of the economy right now. People are tight. A reverse mortgage is basically a negative amortization loan. You borrow against your equity. You're going to pay an interest rate. You're not going to make payments, so your loan balance is going to grow. It's going to get larger. You're not making payments. Seems logical, right? But it's all a function of your how they come up with how much you could borrow. It's going to be a function of whether or not you have a current loan, your age, and how much equity you have in your home. So I'm surprised that they're so popular right now, simply because interest rates are so high, right? So that the higher the rate, the quicker your balance is going to grow. So the lenders are going to limit how much they're going to lend to you, as opposed to us being in a low interest rate environment. That speaks to my mind how tight folks really are out there. The debt service loans, I mean, these are generally loans that are available for investment property purchases or refinances on properties between 1 and 8 units. Typically, the rental income should cover the housing debt, the debt on the investment property, is in essence how they look at it. Think of it in terms of, would I want to have that property? If I made a loan on it and I have to take it back, would I do it? That's the essence of the debt service loans. And then finally, the business bank statement loans. Well, we know from a cash flow standpoint what somebody, their gross salaries are. You know, one of the contradictions when it comes to lending is if you're a statutory W-2 employee, you're paid, your ability to borrow is based on your W-2, which is a gross salary before taxes and all your expenses. If you're a self-employed person, your ability to borrow is really based on your adjusted gross income, not your gross earnings. It's your adjusted gross. So a business bank statement loan, because if you're self-employed, that you're basically a business, right? They look at your bank statements, see how much money is coming through the accounts. They average it out over 1 year, 2 year, 3 year period, and they come up with a gross that's going to be more in line with a W-2 person. It's a more equitable way of doing it, but the catch is those lenders that do it that way, if you're writing everything off, they're going to charge you a premium. You may be paying 0.5%, 1% higher interest rate. You're going to be able to get the loan. It's probably going to be less than a bridge financing, but it's still going to be a premium as to the general markets. But again, if we have continued appreciation, continued price appreciation, which could be slowing down, but it's always that location, location, location, and the timing of you being ready to pounce on, buy that house when it comes on the market, right? So it's a balancing act. It's all about, my opinion, having dry powder. I'm always looking for a building for the business. Always looking. I probably am sitting on more cash than I need to be. But again, we call it dry powder. It's about being in a position to take advantage of what may be coming. Do I see some softening in some markets? Yes. Are we going to have a repeat of the great financial crisis? I don't believe so, because so many people have had to put so much money down in order to buy property of late. So we could get into interest rates if you want, coming up a little bit later in the show. 866-496-2300. 866-496-2300. Coming up, have you created the cash to pay the taxes on that Roth conversion? Fees versus commissions, which is right for you? Got a question? Let's hear it. Live and local. Got nothing to hide. 866-496-2300. 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

0: You may have heard the term fiduciary in the news recently. It's a term that has gained popularity as the regulatory environment continues to shift and evolve. But what exactly is a fiduciary? And why might someone choose to work with an advisor who holds themselves to a fiduciary standard? A fiduciary refers to a person or organization that is held to a higher standard of conduct and trust. It means that as financial advisors, we are ethically bound to act in your best interests, essentially putting your interests above our own. While the term has become more widespread lately, the concept is nothing new. 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

0: finance, only about half of Americans say, only about half of Americans say that they're satisfied with their current savings, and one in three Americans say their finances have actually worsened over the past year. Yeah, I mean, to my point of reverse mortgages being oh so popular. Yeah, that's definitely an interesting thought process. But I do appreciate you sticking around. If you are just tuning in, I am Greg O'Donnell. Loans, investments, insurance, real estate, your personal financial life. If there's a dollar sign in front of a number, I believe I can help you. I'm licensed to help you. So more than happy to have a quick conversation. Looks like we'll go out to the phone lines again. Dion, is that correct? We've got Rick on the other line. Rick, how can I help you?
1: Yeah, this is Rick here in Novato. I have a real estate question. I have I own three properties with my brother-in-law. We're 50% owners, and we're getting up there in age and health and so forth. So my question would be taking two of the properties. My brother-in-law would take two properties, and I would take one. Is it possible to gift that to each other?
0: Is it possible to gift that to each other?
1: Rather than an exchange.
0: I guess I'm stumped at the moment trying to think, okay, why would I do that? But you would be you could certainly do an exchange. The county would probably reassess the properties because it's a transfer. So at least half the property would be reassessed. So you're going to be paying a higher tax rate most likely. But could you gift it? Well, I mean, you gift anything you want. I mean, in theory, you and your wife, your brother-in-law, and your sister and his, your brother-in-law each have currently have a $30 million federal tax exemption. So depending on what the value of the property is, this gift would come off of your lifetime exemption. I think I'm struggling trying to understand why you would do it, so you have to forgive the pregnant pause.
1: my question, I guess I didn't explain it all. We have 50% interest. I would take 100% in one house, and they would have 100% in the other two houses. And the two houses, they're of equal value, the houses.
0: The two houses that you'd give up are equal to the one house you would take.
1: Correct. Yes.
0: Yeah. I mean, it could be done. You know, I think I would probably do that in an LLC structure. You definitely would want to talk to a qualified tax person, qualified tax attorney is what my thought process is. Maybe there's a tax professional, a CPA type that could help you, but I think I'd want to put that inside an LLC structure, all the properties in an LLC first, and then do the transfers. You move things around, do the percentage of ownership a little bit differently is what my thought process is. I think it's the unintended consequences I'm most concerned about. Why do you want to do this? I guess is my question. What's going to be the benefit? If the value is the same, right? Is the income the same? Everything the same? Why would you do that?
1: We've owned the properties for approximately 20 years. And I personally just want to separate my partnership just because we're getting up there in years, and I want to just simplify things and not be partners anymore.
0: Yeah. Yeah, I understand the emotional side of things. I think it really comes down to what's the county going to do in terms of reassessing property values? Does that injure you, or was that just going to be a surprise? And maybe that's totally fine with you.
1: I was aware of there'd be a county tax. But
0: well, you got a county transfer. You most likely have a county transfer tax, and you may have a property reassessment on the property. So
1: possibly,
0: yeah,
1: that's unknown. Okay, so
0: yeah,
1: I do have a CP for a month away to see. I always listen to your show, so I thought I'd give you a call.
0: Yeah, no, I appreciate.

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2: Yeah. 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So 866-496-2300 if you have a question about your personal financial situation. 866-496-2300. I wanted to kind of change gears quickly in the amount of time that we have left. You know, I mentioned SpaceX is just about break even. It's down about 1% for the year. It's up plus minus 8% over the past month. And you know, SpaceX was getting a lot of press before it came out. I mean, it was probably the most hyped IPO ever. I mean, they could have priced it any way they wanted it. I think the it was on the low side, about 100. Maybe wasn't quite down that much, somewhere between 20 and 30% on the downside. Obviously, everybody who bought it most likely ran it through. The question might be, as we get into October, once people's restrictions come off, what will the selling pressure be for people who want to take, you know, diversify? What do I always say? Diversify, diversify, diversify. That's one of the benefits. I mean, whether it's Apple, whether it's NVIDIA, if you have a highly appreciated stock, I mean, year to date, Apple's up 25%. Year to date, NVIDIA is up about almost 21%. Meta's up about 14%. If you've accomplished some of your goals, you have some carry forward losses, which is why I like direct indexing. I had that conversation with somebody yesterday. They've made lots of money, but they're feeling as if they're stuck, because they're going to be paying taxes on top of all their other taxes. They've delayed taking pensions. They now are in that situation where they're taking their Social Security, but they're stuck. They don't want to pay taxes. And the one thing I'll just share, hey, look, if you're paying taxes, you've won. It's not necessarily a great feeling, because our tax dollars don't feel like they're, it doesn't feel like to me, certainly, they're being put to the best use. But there could be bigger issues out there, if you will. Feel blessed about that. From that standpoint. But a direct index, I'm more than happy to have that conversation anytime this coming week. So, or maybe on the other side of the hour. Coming up on the other side of the hour, what to do with your money, inflation, taxation without representation, the job market. Will the Fed really raise before the next meeting? Stick around to learn more. You're listening to me, Greg O'Donnell. Give me a call. Get in the queue for the next hour, 866-496-2300.
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10: All right, welcome to the show, everybody. I'm your host, Kenny Michaels. It is great to be here today. Welcome, welcome, welcome. Wow, have we got news for you, especially if you have retirement accounts. This show is going to be really powerful. Why? Well, think about it. People put money in retirement accounts for tax purposes. This show today is going to open your eyeballs if they're not open already. All right, welcome to the show. I'm Kenny Michaels. This is Striking Gold. All right, the number to get me live, I've turned the phone lines on, 888-961-0222. Again, 888-961-0222. By the way, you can follow me on Instagram. Type in Striking Gold with Kenny Michaels, all one real long word. And you can be my follower on Instagram. I'd love to have you. Also, Facebook, the same thing, by the way. You can follow me on Facebook, Striking Gold with Kenny Michaels. Okay, and you can also go to kennysgoldquiz.com if you're ready to move into the greatest investment in America, physical gold and silver. Here we go. So MoneyWise, which is a big financial article I read, says 401ks and IRAs are ticking time bombs. Wow. When we start a job and they offer us when we're young a retirement account and we take it, we don't think about the ticking time bomb because we're young, right? When we're young, we are indefensible or whatever they call it. Invincible. We're invincible. We're indefensible too. I got news for you. But we're invincible when we're young, right? So we don't think about the ticking time bomb. Listen to this. If you have a retirement account and you have $1 million in that retirement account, your account's only worth $760,000. You say, well, why, Mr. Michaels? Because of taxes. You owe tax on that money. So you may think you have $1 million, but it's only valued at $760,000. An inherited IRA that is $750,000 triggers a $120,000 tax bill to your heirs. I've just showed you two ticking time bombs. However, how do you defuse the bomb? What do you do? Mr. Michaels, is there anything? Do I wear a hazmat suit? What do I do? How do I disarm this bomb? Very simple. You move to gold. Because when you move a retirement account into gold, the ticking time bomb only becomes a firework. That's all it is. It's a firework. It still has a little boom to it, but not an explosion. It has a little boom. You still owe a little tax, but you don't have an explosion. So the way to defuse the bomb from a bomb to a firework, from a bomb to a sparkler, remember sparklers when we were kids? You know, you'd go to a 4th of July party and all the little kids would run around with the sparklers, wave them in the air. They were harmless. A
11: A retirement account that is in gold and silver is a sparkler for taxes. It's a sparkler. A retirement account in paper in the stock market is a bomb. So, you want to play with bombs? You want to play with sparklers? Well, sparklers are safe. Bombs are not. Right? Gold is safe. Stocks are not. Kind of works together. The larger the retirement account, the larger the distribution has to be. And the larger the distribution has to be, the larger the tax you pay. That's on 24/7 Wall Street. They did a big article on this. The larger the retirement account, the larger the withdrawal. The larger the withdrawal, the larger the tax. Yikes! But what if I told you, listen to this, that if you move to gold, the larger the retirement account, the larger the distribution, and the smaller the tax. Wow. So what a way to benefit on the positive side and benefit on the negative side of a retirement account. Wow. It's crazy. It's crazy. In stocks, the larger the account, the larger the required withdrawal, the larger the tax, right? But in gold, the larger the retirement account, the larger the withdrawal, the smaller the tax. So you still get the large growth, you still get the large withdrawal, but you don't have to give so much away. So when you're in stocks, it's a ticking time bomb. When you're in gold, it's a sparkler. It's what it is. It's a sparkler. It's one of those little sparklers of 4th of July. You wave around, that little sparkler, right? It's not an explosion. 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But my goodness, let's get out of the bomb. Okay? Money.com says, listen to this, gold is climbing, and now's the time to buy. I love the people who say, Mr. Michaels, I've been listening to you for months. I always think, what's wrong with you people? What's taking you so long? I don't get it. But anyway, I've been listening to you for months, and I'm waiting for gold to go down. Okay, see ya. See ya. That's like saying, listen, I'm waiting for Babe Ruth to sign with the Dodgers. He's dead. The days of low, cheap gold is dead. It's dead. D-E-A-D, dead. Finish, kaput, no mas, whatever they call it. It's dead. If you're waiting for gold at lower prices, see you later. We're leaving you in our dust. It's not headed that way. I'm sorry. Your president is pushing gold. Your president is pushing to reprice gold. Your president is competing with China to see who owns the most gold. China's in the middle of a reset right now. The days of cheap gold is over. You want cheap gold? You want cheap gold? Go to TJ Maxx and go to the jewelry department and buy a cheapo bracelet. There you go. $60. There's cheap gold. Go get it, Tiger. And what do you think that bracelet's going to be worth in a month? Probably $40. Because it's a cheapo bracelet. When you put gold in your IRA, you're putting the future and the growth in your IRA. The larger the IRA, the larger the withdrawal. The larger the withdrawal, the smaller the tax in gold. The larger the IRA, the larger the withdrawal, the larger tax you pay if you stay in stocks. Makes sense, right? So there you go. There you go. 24/7 Wall Street wrote an article that says the larger the retirement account, the larger the distribution, the larger the tax. What do you do? What do you do? How do you get out of a ticking time bomb? Simple. Move the gold. I started this show by saying that $1 million retirement account today, according to Yahoo Finance, is worth $760,000 because of tax. And not everybody has $1 million in their retirement account, right? I use that as an example. What if you have $400,000 in your retirement account? It's really only worth about $280,000. So now, can you retire on $280,000? In most parts of this country, no. So how, if you have a $400,000 retirement account, how do you keep it closer to $400,000? You move to gold. You have knuckleheads who do a radio show. I've heard them. And they say, you should move to gold, folks, because the country's in debt. So therefore, move your money to gold. That is the dumbest thing I've ever heard. Newsflash. The country has always been in debt. That's not why you move to gold. You don't move to gold because the country's in debt. Do you pay your credit card because I owe money on mine? Right? Do you make a payment on your credit card because, well, I'm going to pay my credit card because Mr. Michaels owes on his? That's the dumbest thing I've ever heard. Think about it. These dumb radio shows that say, well, you know, you should move to gold because the U.S. is $41 trillion in debt. Well, good, that's the U.S.'s problem. That's not why you move to gold. You move to gold because, think about it, I'm not talking to 30-year-olds right now. I'm talking to people my age, 64, 59, 73, 80, 90, whatever. Seniors don't move to gold because the country's in debt. That's dumb and stupid. You move to gold to keep your money, to pay less to the government. The fact the government is $41 trillion in debt is the government's problem. It's not your problem. If I'm in debt, is that your problem? And if you're in debt, is that my problem? It's not. If the country's in debt, that's the country's problem. At the moment, that's Trump's problem. Whose problem it will be when Trump is out? Well, that remains to be seen. But here's what I will tell you. You don't move to gold because the country is in debt. That's just dumb. That's dumb. Because the country will always be in debt. You move to gold to make your retirement accounts retirable. Is that a word, retirable? It is now. If it's not, it's in the Michaels Webster Dictionary. Anyway, here's what I will tell you, is that most of you think your retirement account is retirable. It's not, because the cost of living is going up. There was a big article that says Americans think they can never retire. That's disgusting to me, because you can. You just get out of the asset you're in and move into the asset where you can. And that's gold. Look, think about this. If retirement accounts are pre-tax, that means at some point you owe the tax. And the larger your account goes, the more you owe. That's just the way it works. Uncle Sam wants their hand on the growth. Picture this. If this doesn't disgust you, picture this. Picture you're in Las Vegas and you're sitting at a blackjack table and you're killing it. You get blackjack, then you get 11, you double down, you get a 10, bingo baby, 21. Next hand's blackjack, next hand's 20, next hand's 10, you double down, you get an ace. Bam! You're killing it! And you're collecting money! And all of a sudden, someone from the casino walks over, taps you on your shoulder and says, sir, some of these winnings here, I'm just going to reach under your arm while you're playing. I'm not here to disturb you, sir. Here's a free drink. I'm just going to reach under your arm and take some of the winnings, okay? Because taking it back to the house. Because the casino's taking back some of the money. That's what the government is on retirement accounts. They're the casino. Right? They're the casino. And so while you're winning money, their hand comes up under your arm, kind of like my ex-wife used to do. When I took her to Vegas, I would be playing cards and I'd be winning. And this hand, almost like Cousin It from the Addams Family, you know, this hand would come under my arm and it would talk to me. It would say, hello, hello, honey. And I'd be like, who are you? I'm the person taking the winnings off the table. And my wife would stick her hand under my arm and take the winnings. And next thing you know, the kids were in a stroller. Next thing you know, she's gone at the mall across the street. Okay, gone. And I thought, man, I am married to Uncle Sam. Well, that's what retirement accounts are. Okay, you're sitting there with money and Uncle Sam puts their hand underneath their cousin It. And they go, hey, this is ours. Thank you. And you're like, wait. I'm trying to retire. I understand, but this is ours. Really? Hell no. That's the ticking time bomb in a retirement account. I'm not knocking retirement accounts. I think they're great. I think they're fabulous. But it gets to a point based on your age where it's no longer about stocks. It's no longer about someone sticking their hand under your arm and taking your money. It's about you keeping your money. That's why you go to gold, to limit your liability to Uncle Sam so you can retire, so there's enough there to retire. You don't go to gold because the country's in debt. To hell with the country in debt. That's the country's problem, not yours. So if anybody tries to convince you, you know, sir, you should move your retirement account because the country's $41 trillion in debt. I would scratch my head going, why do I care the country's $41 trillion in debt? I'm 68 years old. I got to make sure I got enough money to retire on. That's why you go to gold. I got to make sure the government doesn't take my money to pay off their debt. That's why I go to gold. Let the government figure out how to pay off their debt. But don't take my money to do it. But if I stay in stocks... If you stay in stocks, you're in a ticking time bomb. And you'll never truly retire. It's crazy. All right, the number to get me live, 888-961-0222. Again, 888-961-0222. 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Give them a call. They're there right now. Tell them the good-looking Brad Pitt of Precious Metals sent you. The sexiest guy on radio, Kenny Michaels, host of the show Striking Gold. Okay, all right. By the way, follow me on Instagram and Facebook. Just type in Striking Gold with Kenny Michaels. And you'll become a follower of mine. We're getting a lot of people on social media reaching out. So do it. I'm a great guy to follow and it's a great show to follow. And I hope it's informational and I hope it's helpful. All right. What is propelling gold? There's this rush in America for everybody to buy gold. What is propelling gold? Okay, here's my answer. It's not what is propelling gold. It's who is propelling gold. Who? Like an owl. Who? Okay? It's China and Poland. They're propelling gold. They're the big buyers in the world. Oh, India buys and the U.S. buys and the U.S. takes. The U.S. took Venezuela's gold and taking more. They're taking Iran's gold. They're taking more because we have a president obsessed with gold. Thank you, President Trump. We love you for that. My IRA loves you, Mr. Trump. Because I'm in gold. And I'm killing it. I'm killing it, baby. And our president put on True Social. I said this the other week. Jim Rickard's video about gold going to 10,000 by the end of the year. Now you've got people chit-chatting all over the place about why did Trump push that out worldwide? Does that mean Trump is telling the rest of the world, hey, I'm going to reprice it here in the States at 10,000? Is that what that means? A lot of people think that. That might be why Wells Fargo is saying gold's going to double by year end. Well, double would be just about 10,000. That may explain why JP Morgan Chase said gold to 10,000. So it's an exciting as hell time to buy gold and buy silver. But the most exciting part about buying gold and silver, especially in a retirement account, the most exciting part about buying it through a retirement account rollover is that you get growth because gold's been outperforming everything. When it's time to take withdrawals, you have to take them. But you get to keep more of the money and give away less to Uncle Sam. That's the secret. The secret in retirement, how do you retire? The secret in retirement account is being able to have enough to retire. That's the secret. You get to an age where the secret is no longer how much can I make. It's how much can I keep. I've said this 1,000 times. And so, gold is a ticking time bomb for explosion and growth. Gold's a ticking time bomb to the government, not to you. Stocks are a ticking time bomb to you, not to the government. The government knows that as long as you stay in paper, so long as you stay in paper, they benefit. Wall Street wins. The house wins. The casino wins. The minute you go to gold, you're the winner in the casino. You beat the house. You beat the house. That's it. Isn't that the name of the game, right? When we go to casinos and we play blackjack or we play roulette or what's that game? Baccarat? I don't even know how to play that game. I can't even pronounce it. And then there's Pai Gow, which I never understood. I had a friend tell me once when you play Pai Gow, you push a lot. I go, well, I don't want to be pushed by people. I hate that. I hate that being pushed by people. But you push, you push, you push. How do you make money if you push? You don't make any money if you push. Why would you play a game you can't make any money at? Anyway, I'm going off on a casino tangent here. But the point is that the government's the house. You understand that, right? The government's the house. And so, they always win. Newsflash. Those gorgeous hotels in Las Vegas are not built by the winners. They're built by the losers. Okay? They're built by the house. Where'd the house get the money? From you. Because you lost. What the hell runs Wall Street? Your money. Who benefits? The big boys at the top benefit. Not you. And, you know, at 64 years old, I don't choose to benefit the U.S. government. If they're in debt, that's their problem. I got to watch out for me, my children, and my grandchildren. Period. End of story. I am not here to make the government rich. I'm here to get to retirement. And I'm here to leave a legacy. That's what I'm here for. All right, I'm Kenny Michaels. 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I'm Kenny Michaels. This is Striking Gold. We're taking a break. We'll be right back.

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0: 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You can follow me on Instagram. Just go to Striking Gold with Kenny Michaels. Same thing on Facebook, by the way. On either one, you can type in Striking Gold with Kenny Michaels. Become a follower of mine. I'd love to have you. Truly, it's fun having people and people sending in questions, and I answer them all week long. It's fun. I love it. Got a lot of nice people, a lot of nice people out there. All right. By the way, go to kennysgoldquiz.com if you're ready to get gold and silver, whether it's your cash in the bank or your retirement account. We're talking this week, today's show, about a ticking time bomb is how we started. Good Lord. MoneyWise, which is a big news source I read, talks about that 401ks and IRAs, retirement accounts, are ticking time bombs. And then Yahoo, right after that, came out with an article that said $1 million in a retirement account is only worth $760. That's disgusting. Disgusting. That's on a million. Can you imagine if you have $200,000 in your retirement account right now, what it's really worth? Yeah, probably closer to $140. So think about it. You're 68 years old. Think about it. And I hate to be so blunt, but I'm not gonna sugarcoat anything here, people. You're adults who are tuning in. If you're 68 years old, can you retire on $140,000? Nowhere in this country. Hell, there's almost nowhere in the world you can retire on $140,000. Maybe in a hut in Zimbabwe next to Gilligan. Maybe if your ship gets, your minnow gets shipwrecked on an island next to Gilligan and the skipper and the millionaire and his wife right here on Michael's Island. Okay, anyway, the point is you can't retire anywhere in the world on $140,000 and you're 68 years old. Hello, newsflash. How long do you intend to work? Well, if you have $200,000 in your IRA, it's only worth $140. So now you have $140, and you're supposed to get through your golden years on that? That's not so golden. So you're right. You'll never retire. Or you'll sell your home, take your money, and move into a hut, and you'll find a banana tree, and you'll cut down the bananas. So bananas can fill you up. It can hold you over for a meal. So you got bananas. We got that, right? And what else is in the jungles with the huts? Are there any berries? We don't know which ones are poisonous and which ones aren't. I'll tell you what's poisonous. What's poisonous is a retirement account in the stock market. That's what's poisonous. Because, as 24/7 Wall Street said, the larger the retirement account, the larger the withdrawal. The larger the withdrawal, the larger the tax. Ha ha, I've got a solution. That's the ticking time bomb. Now I'm going to say, well, I don't want to maneuver a time bomb. I'd rather play with a sparkler. So here's what I'm going to do. I'm going to move to gold. I'm going to get a larger retirement account. I'm going to take a larger withdrawal. I'm going to pay a smaller amount of tax. That's what's appealing to retirees. That's what's appealing to people my age at 64. I said in the beginning of this show that when you're young and you take a job, you graduate college. How old are you these days when you graduate college? Nobody gets it done in 4 years. Nobody gets it done in 4 years. I had one son that got it done in 4 years. And I'm like, dude, you're a freak of nature. Anyway, but most people, what do they graduate college? If they go right from high school, 23, 26, 25, right? Right? Okay. So these young folks graduate college. They get a job. They're massively in debt. Student loans, right? Massively in debt, and they go get a retirement account through their job. They get a 401k. They can't do anything with it. They can't take the money out. They're too young. There's too many tax penalties and ramifications. So it's invested in the stock market, and they never think at that age, this is a ticking time bomb. They're just happy as you know what to just get a job. They don't realize it's a ticking time bomb until it's time to go get the money. And they're like, what do you mean? This was supposed to be for my retirement account. What do you mean I'm paying 30% in tax? What do you mean? That's the ticking time bomb. It's not what you think it is. It builds, sure, over the years, it builds. And you're looking at what you have. Say, okay, I can retire now. I got $800,000. No, you don't. No, you don't. You only have about $480,000 because you owe tax on the money. So you can't retire on that $800,000 because that $800,000 ain't real. Ah, but when you go to gold and you have $800,000, you end up with more like $600,000, $650,000, not $480,000. Now we're talking, baby. That's the reason why people our age go to gold. Not when some stupid, someone gets on the radio and says, go to gold because the country's in debt, folks. The country's in debt. The country always has been in debt. And by the way, the country will always be in debt. What do you think? You can run this entire country without bills? I can't even run my household without bills. I've tried it. They shut off my lights. They turned off my gas. I couldn't drive my car. So you can't run this country without debt. So anyone who tells you you should move to gold because somebody else has a debt problem is stupid. Stupid. Why do you care that the country's in debt?
1: Well, I'm a proud American, Mr. Michaels, and I'm 82 years old, and I just want to make sure that my great-grandchildren live in a country that can provide for them.
0: Listen, I got news for you. Your great-grandchildren, the country will provide. Because the country prints money regardless of whether they have it or not. There's only one institution in the whole stinking world that can write a check and the check will clear the account without funds in it. And that's the United States government. Don't ever forget that. If I write a check and there's no money in that account to cover the check, what happens? Boing, there goes my check. It bounces. But the government is $41 trillion in debt and they can write me a check and my bank will pay it. Good Lord, and their bank will pay it. Think about that. So why does it matter that the country's in debt? Doesn't affect you any. But what does affect you is your ability to have the legal right to retire. And in order to do that, you've got to keep your money, not give it away. That's why you go to gold. That's why seniors go to gold. They take their retirement accounts, they go to gold. And with money.com saying gold is climbing, now's the time to buy. Yahoo Finance says retirement accounts are a tax trap. I love that. They're a tax trap. Of course they are. That's how do you think the government makes money, people? Sure, they have sales tax, gas tax, go to the bathroom tax, right? Get married tax, have a baby tax. They're taxing everything. But one of the biggest places the government dips into are retirement accounts. Because there's trillions and trillions and trillions of dollars out there in retirement accounts. What did Trump say weeks ago? He tweeted, he who holds the gold makes the rules. So when you're in when you're in stocks, you're playing by their rules. When you're in gold, they're playing by your rules. I said that weeks ago. Okay? So you're always going to pay tax in a retirement account. The question isn't if I pay tax. The question is, how much tax do I pay? The more tax you pay, the less you have for you at retirement. The more tax you pay, the less you have for you at retirement, and the more goes to Uncle Sam. That's why seniors have a rush to gold right now, and it's going to continue. One thing I haven't spoken about yet, so I'll mention it now. There is an alarm going off in this world for silver. The alarm is ringing for silver. The silver alarm is going off. China is now buying so much gold. Now they're buying up so much silver. China's making it hard for the rest of the world to get their hands on silver. You think, oh my gosh, that's bad. No, oh my gosh, that's good. That's good. Because they're creating a smaller supply. That's good. Because the demand is crazy off the charts. So as China creates a smaller supply of silver, the more it becomes worth, the more I want to own it. Don't poo-poo or bag on China for buying up silver. Thank them if you're in gold and silver. Thank them. Because they're creating a low supply of silver, which with the demand being so high and the supply being so low, there no wonder people are saying silver's going to triple by year end. I get it. I see it. So you may be told China's our enemy, and in many respects they are. But for me personally, if I'm in gold and silver, China's my buddy. China's my pal. Because they're pushing my retirement account through the roof. And when the time comes that I have to make a withdrawal, you guessed it, Uncle Sam's debt of $41 trillion, I ain't helping with that. They'll have to find you people that stay in stocks can help with that. Okay? All right, the number to get me live, 888-961-0222. I'm Kenny Michaels. This is Striking Gold. 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If you go to Golden Crest Metals, you'll get great customer service, a fantastic price, and you'll be treated well. And most importantly, you won't get ripped off. I can't tell you how many people reach out to me on a weekly basis and ask me to fix a problem they had because they bought from the wrong company. Ladies and gentlemen, I am not a bail bondsman. I'm tired of bailing people out. If you go to the wrong company and you get ripped off and you buy the wrong product, that's on you. I'm too busy to bail people. I'm swamped. I feel like the whole world is reaching out to me to buy gold. Yes, I'm grateful to have a successful radio show. Yes, I'm grateful to be on all over the country. I'm grateful for that. Yes. And then you people are what make this show, not me. I just talk behind the mic. You people take the time to listen and to watch me on YouTube and to join me on Instagram and Facebook. But this show is not for the young. It's not for the young. Because the young don't know they're sitting on a ticking time bomb. And they're too young to move their accounts anyway. So those youngsters, later 20, 30 years down the road, they'll get it. This show is designed for people my age, 64, 59, 68, 62, who think they want to retire in 3 years and they got $140,000. You cannot retire anywhere in the United States. You can't retire anywhere in the world except for a hut next to Gilligan. I'm telling you, you cannot retire anywhere in the world on $140,000. You cannot. I would love for someone to tell me where that is and what kind of lifestyle is that. You got to wear one of those. What are those things they used to wear? Tarzan wore it. What was it? One of those, a loincloth. There you go. Yeah. See, so if you want to retire on $140,000, go to Ross. See if they sell loincloths. Put on your loincloth. Take off your shirt. Hold your spear. And you're in business till you die. Okay? Now, anywhere else you want to live, you need more than 140 grand. So move to gold. Not only do you get the growth, not only do you get to take your money out, but you get to take it out with less going to Uncle Sam. That's the name of the game. And for some of you who have money in the bank, let's talk about that. They're expecting bank runs coming up. Banks are in huge trouble. And I'm going to say something here that the banks are doing. And it irritates me to no end. Is when I've had people reach out to me from the show who say, Mr. Michaels, I want to buy $50,000 worth of gold. I say, okay. And I want to do it with the money I have in the bank. So I say, okay, you can do a check or a bank wire. They say, Mr. Michaels, I'm going to do a wire so I get the money there to you faster. I say, okay, that's great. They go into their bank. They say, hi, I want to wire money. And they hand the wire instructions to the teller. And the teller sees that they're buying gold. The bank says things like, these are the stories I've heard. Don't buy gold. It's a scam. Really? Our own president has more gold than anybody I know. And is obtaining gold everywhere you turn. And here's where you know the banks are lying. This is the part that gets me. The head of our treasury, Scott Bessent. Think about it. Listen to what I just said. The head of the treasury. Isn't the treasury who manages our banks and our money? He's pushing gold. So when your bank says it's a scam, your bank's a stinking liar. Your bank says that because how do banks make money? By keeping our money, right? Because what money do they loan out? When a bank makes a home loan or an auto loan, where do they loan that money from? From our money. So if they have less money, then they have less money to loan out, then they can't make any money, right? So the banks, I've heard stories like, don't buy gold, it's a scam. That is the dumbest thing I've ever heard. And if you believe that, then I've got swampland in Disneyland to sell you. Okay? Number two, I've heard stories the banks say, well, you know, if you go to gold, we're going to have to report it to the government. Another lie. That's another lie. Because A, how do they know how much you're going to buy? How do they know what product you're going to buy? They're not reporting diddly squat of your gold and silver to the government. Is diddly squat a word? It is. It's a word. So it's in the Ken Michaels Webster Dictionary, diddly squat. Listen to me. Your bank will tell you anything to keep your money. I'm so tired of this nonsense. And there's people out there that believe it. It's kind of like the National Enquirer. You ever stand in line at the grocery store and you see the National Enquirer and it says, ready for this? It says, the good-looking Kenny Michaels is now touting crypto. That would be a bold-faced lie. Kenny Michaels doesn't tout crypto. The National Enquirer is a what do they call it? It's called yellow journalism, I think is what it's called. When you write stuff, what?
2: Tabloid.
0: There you go. It's a tabloid. Yeah, see, I got a smart engineer here in studio. Tabloid. So the tabloids write stuff to get you to buy it, right? It's not true. But you're like, oh, my gosh, look what this says. I'm standing in line. I put the milk on the conveyor belt. Oh, my God, look what it says. Dolly Parton was really married to John F. Kennedy. Oh, my God. And you buy that nonsense. Well, that's the same thing as the banks telling you not to go to gold. The banks are trying to keep your money. They say don't go to gold because they don't want you to take the money out. How do you get around it? Two different ways you can get around it. You can either say, okay, thank you, walk out of the bank and write a personal check. That's one way around it, solves that problem. Or you could say to the bank, well, listen, thank you for your opinion, but this is my money and I want you to wire the funds. And if the bank goes so far, because I had one bank do this, if the bank goes so far and says, nope, we don't care what you say, we're not going to wire the money. Okay, no problem. I'd like to close my accounts, please, and take all my money out. Now, think about how stupid the federal banking system is. They'll say no to wiring some of your money for gold because they don't want to let go of the money. And then I say, okay, I'll just take all my money out, which is more than what I was going to wire. Now they lose the whole stinking account. That's how stupid the federal banking system is. So if you have cash in the bank, get it out, get into gold. Best thing you can do for yourself. That's for sure. All right, the number to get me live. I'm worked up today. I can't help it. The number to get me live, 888-961-0222. 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I work for you. 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All right. 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Most importantly, 24/7 Wall Street is reporting the larger the retirement account, the larger the withdrawal, the larger the tax. 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Go to gold. 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Ladies and gentlemen, thank you for tuning into the show. I'm Kenny Michaels. 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
5: 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Adios! 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

0: Hey, good morning, everybody, and welcome to Talking Baseball on this Sunday morning as we get ready for the finale, the last game of the 2026 baseball season. And for Giants fans, it couldn't come any earlier. It's been a tough season for the Giants, and they play the Dodgers today to end this 2026 season. And the Giants have used 71 players. Just think about that for a second. When a 26-man roster generally is the amount you have to work with during any particular game. And, of course, they bring people up and down. But 71 players, apparently 71 they're at now. And that sort of tells you the season of 2026. But it is the last day today. And it's the Dodgers in town. Of course, the Dodgers heading into the playoffs. And there are some significant games today around baseball to watch. And it's what baseball is all about, coming down the stretch and coming out of nowhere and getting into the playoffs and that sort of stuff. So Houston and Texas are tied in this American League West. Houston has the tiebreaker. If Houston beats the A's today, they're in. If Houston loses and Texas wins, then Texas is in. If Texas loses today, no matter what happens to Houston, Houston is in. So that's a good one. In the National League, they were given up for dead, and that's the Arizona Diamondbacks, and they won six in a row before losing last night. And the Phillies have lost a few in a row, and this is 1964 all over again when the Phillies had a 6.5 game lead with about 10 or 11 games to go. And they ended up losing the pennant to the Cardinals. Well, the Phillies had a nice lead in this wild card. And as things stand today, Arizona is one back. Arizona has the tiebreaker. Arizona plays San Diego. If Arizona beats San Diego today and the Phillies end up losing to Tampa Bay today, Arizona becomes the number six seed in the wild card. How about that? Three teams from the West will be in the playoffs. San Diego with their win yesterday over Arizona, and they won a 10-7. Mason Miller, I always say, if you bring in the closer in a non-closing situation, he'll make it one. Came in 10-4 in the ninth. San Diego was up. Before he was done, it was 10-7 with a tying run at the plate. But San Diego won it, so they will be the home team. And they'll have the four seed, and they'll end up playing the Cubs in that three-game series down in San Diego at Petco starting on Tuesday. So Atlanta will end up hosting either Philadelphia or Arizona, depending on what happens today. So for the Phillies, Wheeler goes today. For Tampa Bay, Martinez. For Arizona, Soroka goes today. And for San Diego, Vasquez goes there. So the byes, Milwaukee and L.A., don't play this week. And, of course, Tampa Bay and Cleveland, who won the AL Central. Cleveland ended up winning it yesterday in crazy fashion. They had a great September. And Patrick Bailey, believe it or not, hit two homers yesterday in the Cleveland win, which gave them the American League Central. Cleveland will play the White Sox or the winner of Texas and Houston as Cleveland gets the bye. So that's what goes on. So that's exciting baseball today on a Sunday. All the games start at the same time, noon, and that's why we're on at 9 o'clock today. For the Giants are 65-96. In September, they're 8-15. 1 or 2 run games, 25-43. When they're behind after 6, they're 2-70. And against the West, 17-34. Against the interleague play, 16-32. So not a great season, let's face it, for the Giants. A couple of good things we'll talk about today. One, Rafael Devers became Rafael Devers, and Bryce Eldridge will be a star in this league for the next 15 years. He is something else, 21 years old. A couple of things I want to mention this morning, one of which, of course, is Mike Kruko. does his last game as an analyst on TV for the Giants today. And, boy, I'll tell you, there's nobody better. I tell you that, and I listen to a lot of games. For someone who knows the game, has a sense of humor, works well with his partner, Dwayne Kuiper, and just is someone you invite into your home and go through the baseball season with him. And after all these years, and with the medical challenges that Kruk has, he is going to retire. And they should put him in the Hall of Fame in the broadcaster's wing along with Dwayne. But the Hall of Fame is so conservative that they just can't see their way to saying, okay, let's just put him in. So instead they'll have an election for a pioneer of radio who's long dead coming up in 27, and then a contemporary person coming up in 28, and they're talking about Howie Rose already of the Mets. But for Mike, a tremendous career for him, a good friend, and he's always been complimentary of me and my start in my career. There he was, and never turned me down, and always had a smile and gave me one of my biggest compliments, and that is that he thought I was the best interviewer around. So, Mike, best of luck to you. Greg Papa, our dear friend, went through another serious procedure, heart procedure, on Thursday, and Papa's doing okay. And everybody sends their love and prayers to Lyle and Greg, and we know he's going to be back. And there's nobody tougher. There's nobody tougher than this man for what he has gone through. So I know the 49ers play today, and he'll be listening to that. But for Pop, we love you, and there's nobody better, nobody tougher. And if anyone is going to come through this thing, you're going to do it, because you're never, ever, ever going to give up. And we appreciate you all the time. For Dwayne, of course, announcing that he's undergoing cancer treatment for throat cancer. Wish him the best and good prognosis that things could work out. And we hope that he's going to be back, of course, next year in the booth. So for Dwayne Kuiper, we think of him as well. Willie Mack Award winner was Logan Webb. That was sort of a given for so many young players on the team. For the Giants, it made sense that Logan Webb would get it. For Ron Wotus, he was inducted into the BABE, the Bay Area Baseball Exhibit. It's sort of a private exhibit created by Alan Beyer, the late Alan Beyer, years ago, who also created Cooperstown SF. And we had an induction of, whoa, he's the only coach. And the Bay Area Baseball Exhibit honors people who have not necessarily been Hall of Famers, but they're people who have made tremendous influence in their mark on Bay Area baseball. And Woe is the only coach to be honored that way. So if you ever have a chance to see the BABE exhibit, it's across the street from the ballpark, and it's something that I hope that they're going to open up more to the public. But Woe was inducted into that on Tuesday, so congratulations to Ron Wotus for that. So a big week of baseball, a lot going on, and I'm glad to be back, and we're going to be back next year. As I sign off today, see you in Scottsdale, hopefully about February 21st for our first show on KNBR. But with the CBA, it's so complicated. Who knows what's going to happen once December 1st comes around in Major League Baseball. So that's a lot to lot on our plate heading into the off season. But it's playoff time. And we'll talk about some of the predictions today, but we've got Woe coming up. We've got Mark Simon and Bruce Jenkins, and then we'll say goodbye for the 2026 season and get you ready for what's coming up. All right, more coming up right here on the Sports Leader.
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0: It's great to have Rick Robin back with us. 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
0: I heard from Gene Bogato up at the Tides in Bodega Bay, and he said that while summer may be coming to an end, the months of September and October provide some of the best weather, and it will be a good time to get away and enjoy everything Sonoma County has to offer. 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
0: All right, great to have you back with us as we get ready for our last game of the year here, Giants and Dodgers. This is year 31 for me, talking baseball in the Bay Area. Incredible. And Raf said this is our 17th year at KNBR talking ball. And we bring in the professor, Ron Wotus. Whoa, good morning. How are you?
16: I'm well, Marty. You summed it up there. I mean, last game of the year, right? 31 years you've been doing it. And just another season comes to the close. It goes quick, doesn't it, Marty? It goes awfully quick.
0: It's amazing. I just think of being in Scottsdale and standing there and talking about you and what we're going to do and what it's going to be like. And then next thing you know, it's September and it's over. But for Mike Kruko, he retires today from the broadcast booth, well, and there's a tremendous dinner for him Thursday night. I was lucky enough to be invited. You were there. You made a beautiful speech and toast to Mike. Let's talk about your thoughts about Mike Kruko and his retirement.
16: Well, I know what he's going through. I mean, I myself stepped away from something that I absolutely loved to do, you know, for reasons. There were many, many reasons, but I'm still involved with it. Here I am back on the field, but you know, looking at Mike, you know when it's time to do it, and obviously he does, but it's still bittersweet for him. I mean, look how this man has just been an icon in the Bay Area and around baseball, just not here in the Bay Area. I mean, Kruk and Kipe, as I said on that Thursday evening, you know, everybody used to tell me when I was coaching, you know, Kruk and Kipe are the best. Kruk and Kipe are the best. And I go, well, I've never heard them. I was always on the field. Of course, the last 5 years, I've got to hear them and what they do. And they are so good together. And Kruk brings so much color, knowledge, laughter, humor, you know, wit to the broadcast. And the Bay Area is going to miss him. And hopefully he'll be around, right? Just like Mike Murphy, you know, retiring and coming around a little bit. I hope that Kruk can get out here quite often, because everybody's going to want to see, in my opinion, one of the greatest broadcasters that ever did Major League Baseball.
0: Boy, you know, it reminded me of the story when you were coaching. Remember you used to get signals from them in the booth? Remember you
16: sure.
0: told me that story? How about that? Tell that one.
16: Yeah, well, you know, before there was video replay, you know, Rusty, our cameraman, you know, the camera was in the dugout, and right. a couple things happened back then. And, you know, I used to try to sneak a peek at the camera in the dugout, and the cameraman would just turn it my way a little bit so I could see the replay and, you know, let the manager know whether, you know, the umpire's got the play right or not. Well, we did that for a little while, and then, you know, the umpires came over and warned us, and I think Rusty got reprimanded for that. They caught us doing that, and that went away. So there was times when I would look up to the booth. There'd be a close play, and I'd look up to the booth, and here's Kiper hanging out the window giving me the thumbs up. He got it right, or the thumbs down that it was a bad call. And, of course, you know, I'd relay that message, and out would go with the manager to argue the call. But we had our ways to make sure we were making the right decisions on the field. And, you know, those guys, the other thing, they, you know, and I coached third. I mean, these two guys used to pick on my hair. I remember this one line that made me laugh. They said, Wody's the only guy, I think Kruk said, he's the only guy that can coach nine innings with a helmet on in a major league game and a hair doesn't move at all. So they made us all laugh. They made me laugh. And, the team's surely going to be missed, and Mike's going to be missed, no doubt about that.
0: Well said. Well, you got an honor this week. Not many people know what the BABE is, the Bay Area Baseball Exhibit, created by Alan Beyer, and it honors baseball personalities, broadcasters, writers, baseball players from the Bay Area, Hall of Famers, who played in the Bay Area, and we inducted you. Mike Murphy has been inducted. Charlie Silvera has been inducted. Eddie Montague, the umpire. And you were the first coach ever to be recognized by the Bay Area Baseball Exhibit. How about that?
16: Well, it was special for me, certainly. You know, Russ Stanley was a big part of that, of, you know, nominating me for that honor. And it means a lot to me because I really did enjoy the relationship I had with Alan Byers, the late Alan Byers, who was one of our owners. And this is his brainchild and really his creation of the Babe. And, of course, Alex and Phil are, you know, are still involved with that. And I'm just thankful to them. But, you know, you emceed it, Marty. You were great. It was a great event. Had a lot of people there that, you know, I've had 30 plus years relationship with in the game. And it meant a lot. It meant a lot to me to be recognized. And the people that were there made it extremely special, and yourself included. And I just hope my funeral is that nice.
0: Well, I liked hearing Boach talk about you, because Boach, you know, we really hadn't heard him talk that much about you. And he did. He talked about you and what you brought to that coaching staff.
16: Yeah, that was real nice. It was nice for Boach to be there along with everybody else to take time out of their day to do that. And, yeah, he said some really nice things. And, you know, it's fun for me now. You know, when you're in the grind of the season and you're working together for 13 years, you're trying to, the ups and downs, you're trying to win, you lose, you know, it's one thing. But then as time goes by and you still get to rub elbows with each other, relationship gets stronger and stronger. So I was real appreciative of the things that Bo said.
0: Yeah, that was nice. It was a good moment. I enjoyed it, and it's an honor just to be there. But you're in. You're the only coach so honored, and that's pretty darn good. I thought we should mention Greg Papa today. Pop went through a procedure on Thursday and is recovering, and we followed that along the way, and there's nobody tougher, I'll tell you. Talk about tough players and ball players and all that. I don't think there's anyone tougher than Greg Papa right now in handling his medical situation, so I know you'd like to say something.
16: Yeah, look, I mean, we talk about Kruk. There's a lot of parallels here to Greg Papa and Mike Kruko. You know, Kruk retiring, you know, Pop going what he's going through. But the parallel is how great of broadcasters they have been in the Bay Area. You know, Pop is done everything, you know, every sports team that we have, and his energy and his passion and his fight. As you said, he's going through a tough time, and, you know, he's going to fight all he can to get back to, you know, where he wants to be. And he's just an icon in the Bay Area, and we wish him well in a quick recovery. He's like Kruk in a lot of ways, too. He's so positive, always upbeat, always laughing. Every time you have a conversation with him, it's a fun conversation. He's never down, and our thoughts are with him and hoping for a speedy recovery so he can get back to doing what he loves to do.
0: Boy, absolutely. Willie Mack Award winner Logan Webb, I guess it made sense when you look at all the young players on the team. Logan Webb is the guy to get it.
16: Yeah, look, he's the longest tenured coach, longest on this team. He's the leader of the pitching staff. You know, he did get the Roberto Clemente Award this year, which has a lot of attributes in items that, you know, go hand in hand with the Willie Mack Award. And that's quite the honor for, you know, all of Major League Baseball for him to get that award. You know, obviously he's extremely well deserved to get this award, and I'm happy you got it. You know, he's done just about everything for us, and you know, he deserves it. So I think it was a pretty easy choice. You know, I know there were some votes for Bryce Eldridge, who had a nice year and very well could be deserving of that award, but the right pick was Logan Webb.
0: Yeah, Eldridge will have his time, trust me. That'll happen.
16: Yes, yeah. Right.
0: You know, I thought of positive things of the season, Devers becoming Devers, and Eldridge being Eldridge. Those are two things that this team can take to the bank. Those are two major improvements.
16: Yeah, you're right. I mean, look, you know, Rafi didn't start out so well, obviously, this year. And, you know, last year he was okay. But, you know, he settled in, and that's a credit to the Tony and the coaches and the environment that's created here to get him comfortable. I think he said publicly it was, you know, difficult for him. It was a difficult transition coming from Boston over here with, you know, a new league, new teammates. That's never happened. And I think it took him a little longer, but he was treated right here with a lot of respect and really was hot as a pistol, as we like to say, the last few months. And you mentioned Eldridge. I mean, his development has been spot on. You know, when he came up making the team, you think, hey, you know, is this guy ready? That's always the question. And you can see with young players, you know, some struggle. And he didn't miss a beat. He barely had a moment of downtime. I think he was cool for maybe a week, but his numbers were great. And the biggest, you know, thing for me is we know he's going to hit, and he did that. But the defense, I think he only had one error on the season. So his defense he played very, very well, and he keeps getting better. And as I said, he could have won the Willie Mack Award. This is how personable this guy is, how much he cares. He's a great teammate. He's going to do a lot for the community. So those are good two takeaways, as you just mentioned, Marty.
0: Well, looking at some of the young players, I know you haven't seen. Well, we've seen 71 players. Let's put it that way. You can't tell the players without a scorecard. We talked about Gilbert possibly being the most improved. What about some of the new guys who have come up recently? Bandara, of course, Cox is up here. Point out one or two of the new guys that stood out to you.
16: Well, I think the one guy that stands out to everybody is what Jonah Cox has done. You know, he's a treat to watch from a fan's perspective because of his speed, you know, bringing stolen bases back into the mix. He bunts to get on base. I know fans love that. How many years you hear people say they can't bunt anymore? Why don't they bunt? Why don't they? But, you know, he brings that to the table. He's an exciting player. And he, you know, he's hitting around 260 and was a big part of our offense the whole time he was here. And he got some consistent playing time, which makes it a lot easier. And then certainly you mentioned Bandura and you have Hill, who's came up and has done a nice job as well. Now we're getting a look at Bo Davidson. It's really good to see these players. And, you know, I just want to say that, you know, I think it was a great decision by Buster and Zach to turn the page and give these young players an opportunity when the team wasn't doing well, instead of going out and trying to get maybe veteran free agents to keep this thing together. But I think it was a prudent decision for the organization going forward. And these guys have played with a little excitement. We've been in all the games. And look, we're toe-to-toe with the Dodgers here. I know we're not winning the games, but, you know, a lot of teams are getting blown out. So it's been fun to watch. It's going to benefit the organization next year for evaluation purposes on what we have. And the experience that they're gaining now where some of these guys will be able to help us next year. It was a great decision.
0: Well, you're right. What about the Tugboat? What do you think?
16: Tugboat is getting the job done. And I think it's pronounced Tugboot. And now they say it in Canada, Tugboot.
0: Okay.
16: And that's where Taira Uramatsu tagged him Tugboot, and I'm going with it. He's done well. He's done extremely well himself. And, you know, to come up here with a 91-mile-an-hour fastball, you know, the guts that he has, the command of the baseball, it just goes to show you, you know, your heart and your command. You can throw that ball where you want to. You can get major league hitters out. I mean, you think about the guy that's been around this week, Kirk Reeder, right? He couldn't break a pane of glass, old Woody. And he won, I don't know, close to 200 games or 100-plus games in the major leagues and was an outstanding left-handed pitcher for us over the years. But, you know, Tug has shown no kinks in the armor. And every time he takes the ball, he's competing well, and he's done the job. So He's looked very, very well in his short stint here with the Giants.
0: Yeah, yeah. Whatever it is, they're not seeing it, so that's been positive. Well, River Islands, let's talk about them for a sec. Everything that has gone on over there, I mean, we've done it every week this year, but the new schools, the building, the medical center, police station, all that's going on, a city has been created. Isn't it amazing?
16: Well, you said at the very beginning, you know, they're going to build a city. And, you know, the speed that they have built the city is the amazing thing to me. You know, they started with the one school and, you know, the soccer fields, the baseball stadium was one of the first things in there for area code games and, you know, amateur baseball for a place to people to go. And they haven't missed a beat. You know, they have three schools there now. And they got another restaurant, obviously, going in there, as you said. So it hasn't slowed down at all. And that's the amazing thing is, for me, the speed that they been able to create this city, and they're not stopping. They have a lot more on their plans as well.
0: Boy, one other thing I want to mention before we say goodbye, and that's Dwayne Kuiper. He's got his challenge now with the throat cancer and treatment, and there's another one we wish well.
16: Right. Well, he's been through it before, right? He knows what's at stake, and talking to him and his brothers, you know, they're all optimistic. The doctors are optimistic. And, you know, our thoughts and prayers go out for him because, you know, we're losing one of the great, you know, hopefully he's going to be around for a long, long time because, you know, he's special. He's so special to the organization that we need him around. We need that stability. So we wish him well. I think it's going to be an emotional day today, watching him and Krug on the celebration after the game. And, you know, Dwayne is going to have some quick wit for everybody and will probably make us laugh a little bit when these two guys get together. So I'm really looking forward to it. And as much as we're, you know, thanking Krug for all he's done, we certainly have Dwayne in our prayers and thoughts as well.
0: Boy, well said. Well, thanks for you. And we're here, you and I, 17 years. We've done this every Sunday morning, and you're the professor, and I thank you so much for doing this, and it's been fun. I look forward to it, and I know the fans do too, so I thank you for it.
16: Come on, Marty, of course. I mean, you got the best show on the planet. Let's go. 17 years, and you've done it a long time with the A's. You have your podcast now, and love listening to that. I can't thank you enough for having me as a regular on your spot. I love your show and all your guests and look forward to listening to the rest of the show this morning, Marty. So thank you. Thank you, Rabbi, for all you do for the Bay Area baseball as well. I appreciate it.
0: All right. Well, take care and we'll talk. And I appreciate you being on. Have a good day today.
16: All right. You too, Marty. Take care.
0: All right. That is the professor. Coming up next, Mark Simon. We're going to hear from him, get a couple of playoff predictions, and we'll do that right after this.
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0: Hey there, it's Marty Lurie with a report from River Islands in Lathrop, where the good life can be your life. 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The town center will be a great place to enjoy the River Islands lifestyle. Then there's everything around your home, lakes, parks, and trails. 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
0: It's the bottom of the ninth, and the Giants win with a walk-off grand slam. 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Mark Simon, the information wizard from Sports Info Solution. Mark, I love you, man. I love the open. I love when he says, Mark, we love you, man. That brings in Mark Simon from Sports Info Solutions. How are you this morning?
26: I am good. I am, no offense but to the Giants or to anyone else, but I'm kind of glad that this season's over.
0: Yeah, well, I know there's a lot of people in the Bay Area who agree with you. Unfortunately, it is over for him after today is Mike Kruko. And you've gotten to listen to Mike for years on the broadcast being back east. Any thoughts about Mike?
26: Yeah, I think from a broadcasting, I want to address this from a broadcasting perspective because I think the human perspective is pretty well covered. Everybody loves him. He's been fantastic. He's an institution with the team. From a broadcasting perspective, if you're an aspiring broadcaster who listens to, who watches the Giants games and listens to Kruk and Kipe, the most amazing thing for me about Mike is that it literally never matters what direction Dwayne or Dave or John go in. He always has something to say that will be educational in some way. It may be about anything. It may be about the people in the stands. It may be about the game on the field. I marveled at that as I watched it in particular the last 9 years. He's just amazing when it comes to quick reactions. And I'm thinking, and I don't remember his career very well, but I'm betting he was a pretty good fielding pitcher because his reactions are quick on everything when it comes to mentally and evaluating the game and just talking with people. And I've interviewed him, and it's the same thing. Like, there's nothing that stumps him.
0: Boy, great perspective, Mark. Very good. Very good. I like that because everyone has shown their love for him. But you're right. He is so quick. And he has told stories about being a kid and being on his father's softball team. His father was an L.A. cop. And one day they had to use Mike. It's in my movie, the story he tells. And the baseball mensch and the big guy from third base threw a rocket to him. Mike played first. They needed him that day. He was a kid. And he caught the ball. And then he got a hit that day, and he never forgot that. So he is very quick in coming up with those stories. Let's talk Giants a little bit, sure. What you saw with them and what people can think about over the winter and with the lockout coming, and who knows what that's going to be like. But let's talk what you think about the Giants.
26: Sure. 10 seconds on the current team, and that's that. Okay. You could have canceled the season after opening day. It is very rare that opening day completely foreshadows everything that is going to happen the rest of the season. With the Mets teams that I follow, there's opening day 2003. Tom Glavine loses 15-2. The team wins like 65 games. It was essentially the same for the Giants this year. All right, end of that. Looking ahead, I think my biggest concern would be that the core of like what you would want for next year just doesn't feel that large, and also doesn't feel that certain because Chapman's older, Adames is older, Logan Webb's older. A lot of these guys are older. You've got Camilo Duvall now in the mix for some reason. No offense, but it just strikes me that like what they need to do, and I don't know how they do it, is they need to make like a 1-for-3 trade where they're getting back three major leaguers in return for the one, because otherwise, unless they sign like 12 guys, you're going to return some guys on the roster that you really don't want to return. And that, I guess that would be my concern going into the off season. Does that make sense?
0: Yeah. Well, Duvall is back and he did strike out the side yesterday, and he probably, with Rodriguez coming back, at least you have the two big arms that have been there before in the bullpen. So that's positive for me. I like the move of bringing Duvall back. I like that. Let's talk playoffs. What do you think? You know, we've got the Philly-Arizona thing going on today. That's classic baseball to see who gets that one. Houston-Texas, they're fighting it out to see who gets in there. But when it's all said and done, who do you like?
26: So I'm biased because I work for a company, and we've talked about this plenty of times, where we prioritize defense above a lot of other things. We invented a stat that evaluates defense back in the mid-2000s, and it's still used today. You hear it on Giants broadcast. MLB has come up with its own versions that are very similar. So if you look at defense, the number one team in defense this year in baseball, clear cut, no doubt about it, was the Chicago Cubs. Between Pete Armstrong and Swanson and Horner and Alex Bregman and Seiya Suzuki, and the pitchers and the catchers, they are by far the best defensive team in baseball. The second best defensive team in baseball is a little harder to come up with, but by our measures, it's the Tampa Bay Rays. They have a great shortstop in Taylor Walls. Their outfield has been very good, not necessarily as good as the Cubs outfield, but very good nonetheless. And they get the most out of like the guys that they have. Like, they're really good at positioning their guys, Junior Caminero is not necessarily a good defensive player, but they've gotten the maximum value that they could out of him by putting him in the right spots to make plays. So I am going with, despite the fact that I don't think in my heart of hearts that it's going to go this way, Cubs-Tampa Bay in the World Series. I will take the best defensive teams and put them there.
0: All right. Well, that's a dinner at Original Joe's for you for life, if that happens. Okay?
26: Well, Original Joe's was celebrating a Giants Grand Slam walk-off, but right before we came on, there weren't any of those this year.
0: All right. Well, we'll see. I like the Yankees and Dodgers, but that's sure. I've seen that so many times. I just think the pitching of both teams will prevail over the long month of October, but we'll see. Mark, I want to thank you so much for being on this year, and we look forward to next year with you. And you add so much to the show, and we love having you on our Marty Lurie and Friends Talking Baseball on YouTube, and we'll catch up with you soon, and I appreciate it. So thank you so much.
26: Yeah, you got it, Marty. See you.
0: All right, thank you. That is Mark Simon of Sports Info Solutions. And as we do every year, you know, in our last show, we thank our sponsors of Rick Robin and River Islands, A&H Transportation with Sonny. Thank goodness takes me around when I come up. Being at the Via Hotel, the Georgie Brothers with Rob and the family, Western Alliance Bank with Sheetal, and everyone over there, Nations. Gene Bogato at the Tides Wharf, and everything that Gene does for us. And, of course, Original Joe's with the Dugan family. So I hopefully got everybody in there. All right, Bruce Jenkins coming up next right here on the Sports Leader.
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0: All right, Bruce Jenkins, good morning. How are you today?
5: Good, good. How are you, Marty?
0: Well, we're doing well, and of course, it's our last show, and I want to thank you again for another year of you and I, Bruce. And I think we started probably around the year 2000 when I was doing the A's broadcast, so another year for you and me, and I appreciate it.
5: Yeah, I was thinking maybe we went back to the Kansas City A's, but I don't think we go back quite that far. But I tell you, Marty, it's been a pleasure. Yeah, it's been a pleasure the entire way. It's been delightful to be on with you. You know so much about the game and the Giants, and you make it fun, and I'm honored to be on with you, believe me.
0: Well, I love it, and we'll do it again next year. So, you know, KNBR's already said we're back, and it's going to be a lot of fun. Yeah, so you and I are back next year, too. I know we're short on time today, but I want to get your thoughts about Mike Kruko and his last day today.
5: Well, so many things go through your mind, you know. And I think the most telling comment he's made is, I don't want to go. You know, his mind is sharp. His analysis is as good as ever. He just has too much trouble getting around. And it's to the point where it's got to be such a burden, and the fans really have no idea how bad it's gotten. He's in a wheelchair basically the whole time, and you never know it from talking to him about it. But he makes it clear that, you know, his condition was the reason. But, you know, this whole week has been so great. You know, all the spots popping up on TV, all of his famous sayings and joking around with Kuiper, and he comes off... He comes up as kind of a goofball on all these things, and he is a goofball, but to me, the essence of Mike was his analysis. I really think I've heard a lot of baseball analysts over the years on TV and radio, just the majority of them around the country. I've never heard anyone who pinpoints a game as well as Mike. You know, he

0: 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The Victory Cannon. And of course,
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4: Right. I mean, it's just so awkward because they ought to go in together. I can't think of any of who would go, hey, wait a minute now. But, you know, because there really hasn't been a two-man team. There's been some great two-man broadcasting crews, but, you know, it's with Ernie Harwell and Red Barber and Vin Scully who are in as individuals. And
5: right.
4: I don't know what's blocking them from getting in as a team. It's just so arrogant to me. The rules are way too tight there.
5: Yeah, this is Crawford the Panic. It's Ernie Banks, the Gene Baker. It's Trammell to Whitaker. They go in together, and that's the way it should be.
4: Yeah.
5: Well, let's get some of your thoughts on the playoffs coming up. Who do you like, and what do you see?
4: Well, the Phillies thing is super interesting. I was really following them every day, just for the Schwarber and Harper show, and then they get Arias, and he's snapping hits all over the yard. All of a sudden, he's hurt. They can't win a game, Marty.
5: No.
4: And if it doesn't go well for them today, they won't even be in. If they win, they're in. If Arizona loses, they're in. But if those two things go wrong, all this, everything they've done, goes to waste. I really like the White Sox. I think that they will beat either Houston or Texas. I got to like Will Venable for Manager of the Year there. I really like that story. Red Sox-Yankees is great, although to have all three wild card games in one city, which is happening here, it's especially egregious. I mean, it's just not fair to the fans. Can you imagine following a team, Marty, following the Red Sox at Fenway, and you get guaranteed no postseason games at home? But I'm saying the Red Sox win that series anyway. Cubs and Padres, that's just a toss up. You know, Tatis and Machado and Crow Armstrong and Bregman coming back from getting hit in the face by a wicked foul ball, and so many storylines. I can't even make a pick there. And of course, the Brewers are looming. It's too bad I'm going all over the place here, but it's probably looking like Kyle Harrison isn't even going to be in their rotation. He's been so bad lately that he's going to be coming out of the bullpen. But, you know, there's just stories all around. We got the Dodgers here today, and they always seem to have something going on. There's a lot of talk about Ohtani. He doesn't look right. He just doesn't.
5: No.
4: You know, but I don't know what you do. I mean, it's too late to sit him. You can sit him out today, but, I mean, then it starts for real and for them, you know, down the road in the NLDS. So I really like the Dodgers pitching. When you talk about Skubal and Yamamoto, you know, and Glasnow and Snell are both pitching well. I don't know how you overcome that, but I'm saying the Dodgers will not win the whole thing. So that's my quick summary.
5: Okay, all right. I'm going Dodgers, Yankees, and
4: that'd be good.
5: I think Tampa Bay gets the Yankee-Boston winner, and whoever wins that one goes to the World Series. And I just think it's tough to beat the Dodgers' rotation in a seven-game series and even in a five-game series. But crazy things happen, and that's the beauty of baseball. So you and I'll talk. We'll do our YouTube show, the Marty Lurie and Friends Talking Baseball, during the playoffs. We'll do some of those. So we'll have you on for that. So that'll be fun. But, you know, I just thank you so much for being on. And you know how much the fans love hearing you, and I appreciate that. And we talk about Mike, and, of course, Dwayne has his challenges, and Greg Papa is recovering, too.
4: Oh,
5: a lot going on in the Bay Area, Bruce.

0: I thank heavens for our health, you and me. We both have our issues, but, you know, compared to some of the things that are going on, it just breaks your heart. But we're also talking about some pretty strong-minded people, Kruko, Kuiper, Papa, as you mentioned. These guys just, they just refuse to go down, and God bless them. So great.
1: All right. Well, have a great afternoon, and thank you so much. And we'll talk as the playoffs go on. We'll catch up. I appreciate it.
0: Sounds great. Thanks, Marty.
1: All right. That is Bruce Jenkins. Well, that'll do it for us. And as I always say every year, I'll see you in Scottsdale, and I hope I will, with the CBA and the potential lockout and all that, and who knows what's going to happen. But if things go well, Raf, you're there? Raf, you there?
2: I'm here, Marty. All right. Sorry.
1: All right. Another year for you and me. How many years is it for you and me, Raf?
2: Well, this is season 22 for us, Marty. So, yeah, it's wow. Incredible. We made
1: incredible.
2: It. Another season.
1: Thank you. No, thank you so much. And, again, have a great winter, everybody. Enjoy the baseball. And we'll talk to you from Scottsdale, hopefully around the 21st of February, with our first broadcast. So enjoy it. Enjoy today. And let's hope for good health for everybody and prosperity and peace. And I'll talk to you then. Have a good day, everyone.
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7: Welcome in to the KNBR warm-up show as we finalize the 2026 San Francisco Giants baseball season. My name is Bill Lasky. I'm filling in for Carey Crowley, and we'll talk a little bit about Carey in a minute. But today finishes up a season that was a disappointment for the Orange and Black, but today also is a celebration of Mike Kruko on a fabulous career as a pitcher for 10 years and also a broadcaster for 35 years. A man that really brought his heart to every broadcast with Dwayne Kuiper. And today we get to celebrate his last broadcast. And, of course, after the game, a celebration on to Mike Kruko. Of course, just an outstanding player. Of course, teammate of mine, friend. And today is his day. It's going to be tough on him and Kuiper. But at the same time, Giants fans, we all appreciate everything that he has done in the broadcast booth. And also today, Carey Crowley, my good friend here, is leaving KNBR. He's been here for 10 years doing a lot of different shows. Of course, he did the warm-up show for years, and he's moving on also. And today, this warm-up show, I'm honoring Carey Crowley. I'm going to bring John Shea on, and John Shea, of course, was a mentor for Carey Crowley. And then I sat down with Carey Crowley yesterday and taped a rewarding memory of Carey Crowley's 10 years here on KNBR and some of the great things that he accomplished and some of the players and names. And overall, I got Carey pretty emotional from that interview, and I was really happy to be able to play that today and honor Carey Crowley. But today on the warm-up show, we're going to be talking about the player to give credit to, and that's sponsored by Provident Credit Union. 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That person's not a player today. That's the broadcaster, Mike Kruko. On his day when we honor him, I'm going to try to bring him in every type of reward we could bring on this warm-up show. And today, there's no question. Mike was a damn good pitcher back in the day, a teammate of mine in the early 80s. And he brought life to that pitching staff. He brought a lot of energy to that pitching staff. And overall, a team player. And we know that he won the Willie McCovey Award twice, not just once, twice. He was a leader of men. He was a leader of teammates. And I can only pat him on the back for everything he did in a Giants uniform and also in the broadcast booth. So today is Mike Kruko's day, too. All right, coming up next, I sit down with John Shea. And, of course, John Shea, he's been covering baseball for four decades, over 35 years. And, of course, he started writing for the Chronicle, and he was a biographer of the Willie Mays book, 24. And he's been around Giants baseball forever. We're going to talk a little bit about Mike Kruko and also about Carey Crowley. So sit back. John Shea and I reminisce a little bit on both of these gentlemen as we honor both of them today on the last day of the 2026 San Francisco Giants baseball season. Next up, John Shea, right here.
3: 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The Victory Cannon. And of course,
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7: Welcome back to the KNBR warm-up show with Bill Lasky as we get you ready for the final game with the LA Dodgers and the San Francisco Giants finish out the 2026 season. And who am I going to look to talk some baseball is my good friend. For four decades, he's been covering baseball in Northern California. He's been a national baseball columnist for the San Francisco Chronicle. And now he writes for the San Francisco Standard. Let's bring in my good friend, John Shea. John, how are you?
17: Great, Bill. How are you doing?
7: I'm doing good. Thanks for joining me on the final day of the season. And two things we're going to talk about today. Of course, the retirement of Mike Kruko, but also the retirement of KNBR's host, Kerry Crowley. So let's get off and start off with Mike Kruko. You wrote a fascinating article on Mike Kruko, and I've talked about this before to many of my friends to read it, to know a little bit more of Mike Kruko. How did you sit down and kind of figure this out?
17: Well, yeah, I mean, I had the pleasure of sitting in the broadcast booth with them for the entirety of a broadcast, pre and post, and this was one of his last split casts. The team was down in Dodger Stadium, and it was just myself and Alma Lynch and our photographer and Mike Kruko, and that was it. It was just beautiful, and just to see him behind the scenes deliver when the camera comes on and how well he treats everybody from the interns all the way to the producers and directors. And it's just amazing the respect he shows, because we've seen a lot of folks who've been there and done that and all the accolades, and they kind of change, right? They kind of become people who are standoffish, or I don't need you anymore, or I'm fine as is, leave me alone, give me my space. But this dude is totally the opposite. We gave him the Bill Rigney Good Guy Award the other day, and that usually goes to a player. We've been doing this for decades. The most accommodating and most accessible player of the season, right? Whether the season is good or bad. And we gave it to Mike Kruko. I mean, he fits that to a T. Hey, good guy and accountable and accessible. And, you know, he'll pick up the phone, he'll stop and say hello, whether you're a rookie beat writer or you've been around four decades. So that was really cool to present that to him on the field the other day. But, yeah, I mean, my thing with Kruko is a little bit maybe more personal because I covered him as a player in the 80s.
7: Yeah.
17: And even before that, Bill, back in 1979 when I was in college in San Diego, I first met him. And you remember the name Pat Quinlan. He was a bat boy for the Giants for a long time. Well, he came down and visited, a bunch of guys from Northern California who were going to school down there. And he said, hey, let's go to this function. Let's go to this party. So we went over there, and Kruko was there, and his family was there. His you know, his wife of just a year or two, Jennifer, and they just had their first newborn, a little baby, Jared. And we played Family Feud all night. You know, just an innocent night in the late 70s, hanging out with Kruko. And I said, man, this guy's pretty cool. You know, at that time, you don't really know big leaguers. You're a college kid. You're going out to the Padre games, but you're kind of intimidated by the whole scene. But he really welcomed me and all my buddies. And then years later, I don't know, 8 or 9 years later, when I'm covering the Giants, I come back to the Bay. I tell him, I said, hey, I was one of those guys, you know, when those goofy kids in college that night down in San Diego, where we played Family Feud all night. So ever since then, it's kind of a little running gag between us. Say, hey, let's play the feud, Johnny, you know. And anyway, but my son married a woman whose father was one of Kruko's doctors in San Luis Obispo. So every Christmas we'd have text exchanges, you know, us and them. And, you know, she knows some of the Kruko kids from growing up there. But it's really kind of personal for me. I mean, I remember one time, this is the last thing I'll say. Keep talking here, but we're in Montreal, and you know how Montreal, maybe on a Tuesday night, there weren't that many people, kind of sure. Like on a Tuesday night, a Candlestick, and Kruko's throwing, and he didn't get a call from the umpire. He lets out this cuss word, and you could hear it everywhere from the press box all the way around Montreal. So I'm doing these little, back then, USA Today, the daily national newspaper, had daily notes on all the clubs. And I was responsible for submitting 3 or 4 or 5 lines on the Giants. And so I submitted something like that. You know, Kruko, you know, F-bombing or whatever he did after a pitch that he didn't get. So I threw it in there. And that was the only newspaper delivered to the clubhouses in Montreal at the time. So he called me over to his locker. And I thought this was good because you a lot of players would like make an example of you or chew you out or, hey, look at me, I'm chewing out a reporter. But this guy, he called me in, you know, in private and kind of whispered, hey, Johnny, you know, I didn't really like that. That's not cool. You know, I'm trying to make an example. I'm trying to inspire others. I say, hey, you know, so I kind of respected just that little anecdote, that little gesture he made to me back when I was a young buck of a reporter. And so I've always kind of kept that in the back of my mind, how cool this guy is and how well he treats people. And until the final week of the season, until the final day, he hasn't changed.
7: John Shea joined me on the warm-up show. One of the things that fans don't understand, and it's Kipe and Kruk, you come off the field, you take your uniform off, and now you're a broadcaster. Things you didn't go to college for, things you didn't even think about back then. And now you're in the booth explaining the game, understanding the game. And what he did so much and how well he did it was the pitching aspect. What the pitcher threw, when he threw it, talking about setting up hitters, things that fans never even understood before. And that's one big point that I can talk to him about, how he taught the game to fans. Your thoughts on that?
17: Yeah, I mean, let's think about it. Kruko and Kiper kind of took over in the early 90s. And before that, Giant fans, you know, they had Giants Vision, where some front office officials kind of put together this homemade package of how we're going to present game. Because before that, as longtimers know, it was just Gary Park on Channel 2,
7: right?
17: The road games, Padres and Dodgers, and no home games, except sometimes you know, you can get a funny, fuzzy version of the Sacramento feed if the Giants were on Game of the Week on NBC. And that was rare because, hey, the first time I've ever seen the seats at Candlestick on TV, but that's a long time ago. So Kruko and Kiper kind of came into this, the ground floor of doing every single game. And so fans were kind of introduced not only to the play-by-play guy, Kiper, but the color analysts, where maybe Gary Park did all the games on his own, and he didn't play the game at the highest level like these two guys did. So we kind of got a new version of broadcasting locally, somebody who played the game, somebody who knew about the game. And then Kruko, I always thought, could have been, maybe should have been, a huge national guy. He could have done this on the national stage with his knowledge and experience on the pitching front. And shoot, I've written a couple times now that the Giants ought to hire him as an advisor to the pitching staff, to the pitching coaches, and keep him around, because nobody breaks down pitching like Mike Kruko. The same with Barry Bonds and Will Clark breaking down hitting. It's the same thing. And it, you know, the how smart he is and how he knows all about the arm angles and the release points and all the breaks, and maybe you're wearing this guy out, or maybe you got to push this guy a little bit more. He knows all that stuff. And, you know, he hasn't been hired to talk to these guys, but he does, and pitchers go to him for advice. So why not keep him aboard as some kind of advisor? But it's a special time. And, you know, we can't be sad, because we just got to celebrate. And, you know, now's the time. He wouldn't want everyone to be in tears, maybe tears of happiness, but not tears of sorrow.
7: Well, John, another friend of ours is retiring from KNBR after 10 years on broadcast, filling in at all different shows and doing the warm-up show here on KNBR every Saturday and Sunday, is Kerry Crowley. 10 years he's been broadcasting on radio, and today is his last day. Today is the final day as he's moving on, also working with you at the SF Standard. Your thoughts on Kerry Crowley, because he came aboard really early in times. He was working for the Merck and really established himself very well in KNBR.
17: Yeah, I'm bummed he's no longer going to be doing this on your radio airwaves every weekend and filling in, you know, during the weekdays for others. But hey, you know, it's his call. He's been at it for a decade, and I mean, he's been the perfect guy. I mean, he's got the institutional knowledge. He's been around the city, his family, fifth generation, and knows the history. Hey, the pride of SI, the went to Arizona State to see what they know, and then worked himself through the ranks, kind of dominating the whole way. I mean, when he was young beat writer and the rest of us had been doing it for a while, he was kind of way ahead of us on how to do things digitally and how to put headlines out there, when to post stories, and how to gather maybe readership that kind of was over our heads. So he's taken that to the next level right out of college. And now he's a multimedia star, really. I mean, he was obvious. Think about it. He was great on KNBR, radio host for all these years. He was great as a beat writer at the San Jose Mercury, great at making The Athletic tick when he worked for The Athletic. Now he's great at what he does at the San Francisco Standard. I mean, I'd call him the best and definitely the most innovative sports editor in our business today. And there's really nothing he can do. He does our Section 415 podcast. He writes the newsletters. He edits the story, puts the headlines, he posts. I mean, he gets it. He's got all the tools, the writer, the editor, ideas guy, the analyst in digital world. And most of all, Bill, he is a people person. I mean, he treats people the right way, the way they should be treated, and creates a healthy environment for you know, success. And I think everyone at our staff, whether it's Tim Kawakami or Lombardi or Emmerman, Jane Kenny on the Valkyries, they would all say the same thing. It's a healthy environment. People want to work there because of Kerry Crowley.
7: Well, John, Kerry Crowley grew up here. You said it, fifth generation San Francisco. And, you know, when I talk to him, he always brings up the past when he grew up, how he learned about Willie Mays and Willie McCovey, and then going into the World Series three times champions. But he also talks about Kruk and Kipe giving him the nickname Homeroom. And some of that was back in the day when he was just young 20s and he was working every day and night. He worked all the time doing interviews. What do you think of how he established himself in the media?
17: Well, he's respected and trusted. I'd give you an example. Bruce Bochy, 2019, his final year with the Giants, though he didn't want it to be his final year with the Giants. He was kind of shoved. Farhan Zaidi wanted his guy. Okay, whatever. Then when we asked Bochy, he said, hey, what do you want to do next? He said, well, I want to manage. So, okay, you should have been managing here, man. So anyway, his final year, his final month, September of 19, the Giants are in Boston. They're in Fenway Park. And, you know, it's kind of, you know, for Bochy, romantic time, you know, it's, man, is this my career here? Am I in Fenway for the last time? Well, no, he wasn't, because he won another title in Texas. but he asked all the beat writers, he said, hey, all you guys been inside the Green Monster? And Kerry was the one guy to say, well, no, I haven't been there. So what does Bochy do? He doesn't say, well, you should do it sometimes. He said, hey, let's go. Follow me.
18: Mm-hmm.
17: So Bruce Bochy from the third base dugout accompanied Kerry Crowley up the line and beyond the left field grass and entered the Green Monster. And they walked out there together. What a cool moment it was. And just those two dudes, and just shows kind of how much respect young Kerry Crowley earned quickly from somebody like Bruce Bochy, who, I mean, you got to earn that guy's respect. You just don't get it from him because he's been around a long time, and he, you know, he's seen people, you know, whether the personality is right or wrong, that's just something that's innate with him, and he really embraced and accepted Kerry Crowley, and that was a great example.
18: I want to thank you for your time today, and it's always a pleasure catching up with you. And fans, if you haven't gone to the SF Standard, you have to read some John Shea articles from the past to the present. You've been doing some great stuff, John. And once again, thank you for all your time with me.
17: Hey, my pleasure, Bill.
7: Back on the warm-up show, I want to thank John Shea for putting some time into that, talking about Mike Kruka as well as Kerry Crowley. Well, coming up next, I sit down with the man of the hour, Kerry Crowley, and we'll find out where he's going next and what he's going to do, and that's coming up right here next on...
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0: San Francisco has known Joe's for nearly 90 years. 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
18: Welcome back to the warm-up show on KNBR with Bill Lasky filling in for my good friend Kerry Crowley as we get you ready for that first pitch at 12:05 for the final game against the Los Angeles Dodgers as the San Francisco Giants finish out their 2026 baseball season. Well, my guest today, we're going to honor him, as he's been on the airwaves of KNBR for over 10 years, the host of the morning show, the afternoon show, the drive-through show, and even the warm-up show, and even did a couple shows on the extra inning shows. So let's welcome in Kerry Crowley. How are you today, Kerry?
29: Bill, never better. Always a privilege to join you and talk baseball, and this is a thrill for me. Sometimes I get to host this show. I rarely get to be Bill Lasky's guest, and that might be the best spot on KNBR.
18: Well, Kerry, you know, the biggest thing the fans don't understand is you're moving on, and you are not going to be on a KNBR airways as a host, but you'll be a guest always. It's always a welcome. And let's just ask you right off the bat, what has made this move for you?
29: Well, a number of different factors, one being my work at the San Francisco Standard and the podcast that we've built and the commitment to the team that I've got. I've got an amazing group of writers, John Shea being one of them, an incredible guest here on KNBR. He covers the Giants, Tim Kawakami, a longtime sports columnist, Danny Emmerman, who works with the Golden State Warriors on the beat there. My job has just become 24/7, 365 over at the San Francisco Standard. And the second option is, you know, the second reason, and really it's the first reason, Bill, you know this, to my wife, Rachel. We've been married exactly 1 year. Today is our 1 year anniversary, September 27th. And it's just, I need to be spending more time with Rachel. She's in Arkansas. I go back and forth from Arkansas to San Francisco all the time. I'm on, two, three, four flights a month. And I just need to spend more time with my wife. She's the absolute best part of my life. And we need some weekends together, you know?
18: Well, I think that's what you want to do. Life is too short, and you've done so much for KNBR. Let's go back in time, though. You're a fifth-generation San Franciscan. You started off at St. Stephen's, and then you went to St. Ignatius High School. You played some football and baseball. But I want to ask you from the very beginning, what did sports do to you to enhance you to cover it?
29: Oh, my goodness, Bill. What a question. I mean, sports has shaped every aspect of my life. My earliest memories in life are my mom telling me about going to Candlestick Park to watch Willie Mays play baseball. And she was at the 1989 World Series Game 1 when the Loma Prieta earthquake struck. She shared vivid memories of me with that experience of me. You know, her favorite players growing up, Willie Mays, Willie McCovey, Juan Marichal, Orlando Cepeda. And I think I got my love of baseball from my mom and then my love of football from my late father, who I just love dearly. I think about every single day. He was a football player in high school, a coach after that, absolute diehard 49ers fan. And, you know, I think both of them showed up to every baseball game I played as a kid and were so supportive of me pitching every day of the week. You know, it was a time when Little League coaches were saying you could only throw 50, 60 pitches a game. My parents were like, you know what? He wants to be out there with his friends. Let him throw 110. Let him throw 120 the next day. There were no. I was the last pitcher, Bill, with no pitch counts because my parents let me.
18: Well, the love of the game right from there, Kerry. And you moved on to Arizona State University to cover journalism. And something you wanted to get into, something you were achieving to do, write sports, understand sports, and really cover sports. What made you go to Arizona State University?
29: It actually started, quite honestly, Bill, on the fields of West Sunset in San Francisco, playing baseball and realizing I'm not good enough to do this professionally. I need to find a way to stay involved with the game outside of being on the mound or in the batter's box. And so when I got to high school at St. Ignatius, I realized, you know, there are different ways to stay involved with the sport. And that's where I first began serving as the public address announcer for the varsity baseball team my senior year. And I decided I ought to go to a school that allows me to pursue sports journalism. And Arizona State was the best school at the time on the West Coast where I could go and pursue that career. And so I started right as a freshman, broadcasting baseball games, covering the Cape Cod League during the summers in my internship. And I just really started this at about 15, 16, 17 years old, decided that the best way for me to be involved with baseball was to do it through journalism, talking about the game and, you know, learning from folks like yourself. I still remember growing up listening to you and Vita, on the Hill show. It was just amazing to me the knowledge that I could glean. And all I wanted to do was be closer to that side of the game. And so that for me was really what put me down that path.
18: Kerry Crowley joining me on the warm-up show. Of course, he's hosted the warm-up show for many years, and we're honoring him as he's moving on from KNBR. One of the coolest stories you told me was you went out to Cape Cod, and you worked at Cape Cod, understanding that college league, understanding some of the great players that came through the college league and became Major League Baseball players. Your trip to Cape Cod, you went cross-country. How did you like it, and what did you think about Cape Cod?
29: Oh, Bill, it was a tremendous experience. And what I knew about Cape Cod before I got there was, hey, just about every important Giants player, the Golden Generation, had played there. Tim Lincecum was a star pitcher for the Harwich Mariners. Buster Posey played for Yarmouth Dennis. Brandon Crawford played for Orleans. Brandon Belt was out there during his college days at Texas. And so I recognized that all of the best players in the sport had gone through Cape Cod if they'd played in college. And sure enough, my first year out there, my team, Bill, the cleanup hitter was Pete Alonso, who's got 300 career home runs. And, you know, I'm 18 years old. Pete Alonso's 18 years old. He hasn't grown into his body. He was in the home run derby. He didn't hit a home run out there. He just couldn't muscle up and get one out of the ballpark. But everyone knew he was going to be a special player. I had Harrison Bader playing center field, a couple of pitchers who've made cameos with the San Francisco Giants through the year, Sean Anderson, Travis Bergen. I got to see the very best of the best, see the way that they prepared for a baseball game, and that ultimately influenced the way that I would prepare for a radio broadcast and a radio show. And so when you're around these people who are pushing forward, trying to be the best version of themselves, it made me want to do the exact same in my discipline.
18: Well, Kerry, after you left ASU, you became a beat writer. And some of the things that you did, you covered the Giants. And one of the statements you said is, some sports writers spend their entire careers trying to come home to kind of cover their home team. I have the opportunity to not just cover the Giants, but the love of the game of baseball and the team that I followed from childhood. You did that very young. And what was that move? How was that ample to your career as a beat writer when you first started?
29: Bill, it was one of the greatest things that ever happened to me in my whole life. You know, I've met sports writers who've been in this business for 30, 40 years, and they're hoping one day that they can cover a pro sports game. You know, they spend their lives on the high school beat or the college beat. They do incredibly important work, but they may never get to do that work where they grew up. And you mentioned this at the top of the show. You know, I'm a fifth generation San Franciscan. My family dates back in this city to the late 1840s, early 1850s, 100 plus years before the Giants even arrived from the East Coast to New York. And so to have the opportunity to write about my hometown team and to share the stories with people who care so deeply about this franchise, I mean, you know this from taking calls on extra innings. How many people call you up and say, I've been a Giants fan since 1950, and I've been a Giants fan since 59 or 73 or 81 or 92. It shapes the way that people watch sports, take in sports, listen to sports in our market. And so I thought it was the greatest privilege, the greatest opportunity. And these past 10 years of talking Giants baseball, I don't think I ever could have asked for anything like this when I first got into this career.
18: Well, Kerry, things that happened when you were a beat writer, people watched in how much you worked, always in the press box, and Crook and Kite. They called you homeroom. They kind of already put a nickname on you. How did that all come about?
29: Oh, my goodness. This is April of 2018, down at Angel Stadium. I've been covering the team for about, 8 months to 10 months at the time. I really started in June of 2017 with KMBR, but I joined the San Jose Mercury News, and in spring training, Crook and Kite kind of noticed me. I was writing more stories. I was around the team a little bit more, and they were like, who is this kid? What's going on here? Why is he always around? And Mike Kruko on the broadcast on NBC Sports Bay Area said, we've decided to call him Homeroom because he looks like he was taken out of homeroom in high school and put onto the Giants beat. And I've still got the clip. It's on my computer. Bill, I listened to Kruk and Kite growing up. There's not a broadcast that's happened since I was born that Kruk and Kite, you know, weren't a part of or responsible for or weren't working for the Giants for. And they've shaped my entire perspective of Major League Baseball and the San Francisco Giants. And to have them talk about me in 2018 on TV like that, it changed my career. I am so lucky. And I consider both of those gentlemen friends of mine now.
18: Well, Kerry, over the 10 years, I'm going to bring up some points of interest and some high points that you talked about and some of the things that you did. And I think we're going to go right off of spring training. When you sat in a booth with Willie Mays and you had a chance to sit there and watch a game with him, how rewarding was that with you?
29: Oh, my goodness. I mean, I got the picture on my phone. I show it to absolutely everyone who brings up the name Willie to me. It was the greatest privilege that you could ever experience on the beat, Bill, because Willie Mays is so much more than just baseball. You bring up that name and he's part of American culture. He shaped the way that baseball and sports are perceived in society. He did so much for his community, for the Black community, the African-American community in the game of baseball, but really for the San Francisco community. And dating back to his days in New York on the streets playing stickball with kids, I mean, no one did more to make sure that children fell in love with the game of baseball than Willie Mays. And to soak in his knowledge, to see the way that other people would come up to him and shake his hand and look him in the eye and the respect that they showed him, I just learned so much in a few fleeting moments. It's a day that I'll never forget.
18: Well, KMBR fans, we're talking to Kerry Crowley as he's moving on from the KMBR radio airwaves. And we're going to talk more about with Kerry. And the other Willie is Willie McCovey. You got to walk with him back in the earlier days, kind of talk to him, kind of get to know Willie McCovey. Another inspirational moment for you.
29: Oh, my goodness, Bill. Every single night of the 2018 season, when I would walk out of the press box, I would go down to the interview room at Oracle Park and we'd talk with Bruce Bochy. But on that walk, I'd be behind Willie McCovey, who was leaving the ballpark in a wheelchair. And yes, Willie stayed until 10:15, 10:30 every single night, all nine innings. If they played 12, Willie McCovey was there. And in that hallway, you would see Giants fans and really generations of Giants fans recognize, wait a minute, that's Willie Mack. That's Willie McCovey. And each and every time, the shock and awe and excitement on their face, didn't matter if the Giants had lost 7-1 or won 7-1, they were thrilled to see Willie Mack. And I'll tell you, it just made such a huge impression on me because I was able to be at his celebration of life, the funeral that took place at Oracle Park. he really was the most beloved San Francisco Giant. Willie Mays, the greatest San Francisco Giant, but Willie McCovey, the most beloved San Francisco Giant. And I saw that on a nightly basis.
18: Well, Kerry, one of the players, Mike Yastrzemski, had a big moment going back to Boston, and you ended up going back to Boston to cover this. And one of the cool things you got to do was Bruce Bochy asked you, hey, Kerry, let's go to the Green Monster together. And you got to walk behind the Green Monster to see what the Green Monster was all about, the scoreboard, all the names in it, all the autographs. That was a pretty cool moment.
29: Bill, I've written more than 1,000 stories about the San Francisco Giants, probably a couple thousand stories about the San Francisco Giants. There's one that's hanging in my office, and it is the front page story that I wrote from the day when Bruce Bochy invited me to go walk inside the Green Monster with him. This was the morning after his 2000th career win, which we weren't sure at the end of the 2019 season if that was going to happen because the Giants were struggling. Yastrzemski homers in game one of that series, and the Giants win in extra innings. Game two, Bochy gets his 2000th win. Game three, that morning on a glistening field at Fenway Park, he says, hey, you want to go see some baseball history with me? And Andy Cuno, the photographer for the San Francisco Giants, was out there. He photographed us. Front page of the Mercury News. I'll never forget it. I mean, this was peak baseball for anyone who's ever been a fan. I'm getting chills thinking about the opportunity to go see all those signatures. And Boch is in there inside the Green Monster. Thousands of signatures, Bill, and he's pointing out the guys who were his teammates. He recognized those signatures from the 1980s. I mean, does it get better than that?
18: Kerry Crowley joined me on the warm-up show. Of course, I'm filling in for Kerry Crowley today at the final show on the final game of the San Francisco against the Dodgers starting at 12:05. Let's continue on, Kerry. Tim Lincecum, Matt Cain, Madison Bumgarner, three pitchers that you followed, and you watched three World Series championships. All three of these guys had different things that went on in their baseball career, and you were there to honor it. You were there to watch it. You were there to write about it. Tell me a little bit about these three gentlemen.
29: Oh, my gosh. My first interaction with Matt Cain actually happened really at the end of the 2017 season. I was there when he announced his retirement in the tunnel at Chase Field, and he told just a handful of reporters who were there. I'll never forget that moment. But it was when the sellout streak ended in the 2017 season, and there were a couple reporters who were gathered at his locker, and I wandered over, and he looked at me and goes, do you even know why you're talking to me right now? I said, well, you're the longest tenured member of the San Francisco Giants. The sellout streak ended, and I'd like to know what you think about it. He goes, good job, kid. He knew in that moment that, you know, does this kid really know what he's doing here? So that was a funny moment. Tim Lincecum, I mean, when he came back to the ballpark for Bruce Bochy's retirement ceremony, I just remember going up to him, talking to him with some of the other writers and sharing some experiences about how I heard about his legend on Cape Cod, how I've been out on Cape Cod, and they still talked about him. He thought that was so cool. And then I got a Madison Bumgarner story for you real quick. So 2019, I think it's April, Giants are playing the Pirates. This might have been 2018, but that doesn't really matter. Giants are playing the Pirates at Pittsburgh in Pittsburgh at PNC Park. And I show up, and Erwin Higueros, the Spanish language translator, says, hey, Bumgarner wants to see you. And I thought, oh, my goodness, he wants to see me. This can't be good. And so I go into the clubhouse. He grabs me by the shoulder, and we walk out of the clubhouse together. And, I mean, this guy's hands are just huge. So, you know, a light tap on the shoulder from Bumgarner is like getting punched in the arm from someone else. And he goes, what did you write about me last night? And I go, Madison, I didn't say anything bad or anything, you know, out of the ordinary. I just, you know, you didn't pitch that well. You lost. And I said, you probably want to do better the next time. And he pulls out his phone. He goes, I don't write it. I don't read anything, which, of course, was not true. Madison Bumgarner read everything that was written about him. And he starts scrolling through, and he goes, actually, I can't find the line. Oh, well. We'll be good from now on. I just wanted to see if you were serious about this job. And so he took me out of the clubhouse. And from that moment forward, I knew, you know, this guy, he appreciates the way that I'm doing the job. He knows that I'm serious about it. So we had a good relationship from then on forward. And he was always real kind to me. I went to his press conference in Arizona when he signed with the Diamondbacks. He was thrilled to see me. Gave me an exclusive interview back at the time.
18: Well, Kerry, your favorite player, the one that you covered all the time, Brandon Crawford, of course, a hometown favorite. You watched his career blossom from the minor leagues all through the big leagues, a long tenured player, and you were there to cover him. Now we go back to St. Ignatius when you were a baseball player, also an infielder. You also played a little infield, but there was something about Brandon Crawford that you just watched, you just emulated. And what you did was you put him at the top of your level of players to follow. Why was Brandon Crawford that player for you?
29: Well, for me, Bill, it was because no player understood the history of the San Francisco Giants and had such an appreciation for what the opportunity to play in front of hometown fans meant to him, quite like Brandon Crawford. And, you know, the version of Crawford that media and fans see is a real humble guy. He's, you know, doesn't say a whole lot, and he's quiet, keeps to himself. But the version that I got to know through the years is someone who could tell you about the brilliance of Royce Clayton playing shortstop. The version of someone who could tell you what it meant to see Dusty Baker and the Giants in 1993 start to win all those games when, you know, they were about to move to Florida in 1992. I mean, this is a kid who grew up very similarly to me and just, you know, wanting to be a fan. And he couldn't imagine playing for the San Francisco Giants. I couldn't imagine covering the San Francisco Giants. And so we bonded a little bit over that because obviously what he did was on a completely different scale. There's millions of dollars to be made, millions of fans to be won, and I'm just a writer. But he understood that I had the same kind of background and historical appreciation for the franchise. And so we always connected over that. And I just appreciate someone who kind of gets the history of the game. And you know this, you talk about the history of the game on each of your shows, Bill. There's just a different level of connection you can have with someone who can say, hey, Travis Jackson was the shortstop from 1920 to 1933. And darn it, Brandon Crawford knew that, and he knew all of Travis Jackson's stats and accolades as well.
18: A few more minutes with Kerry Crowley as we honor his 10 years with KNBR. Dusty Baker, Felipe Alou, Bruce Bochy, Gabe Kapler, Bob Melvin, and now Tony Vitello. All these managers you got to watch, all these managers you got to talk to, who was your favorite? And I got to ask you, who was the least favorite?
29: There's no least favorite.
18: Come on, Kerry, you got to tell me that.
29: There's no least favorite because I did learn so much from Gabe Kapler. And, you know, he's not on the same level of those other managers. But he would seriously, Bill, he would take time to explain things to me. And we didn't agree on a lot of things.
18: Right.
29: But he actually appreciated the disagreements. And I look back on that time and I'd say, and we were a little tense with each other from time to time. I remember some phone calls that didn't necessarily go very well. But I look back on that time really fondly. Today, I do. I mean, you know, I kind of miss that back and forth nature that I got when I was a beat writer, where you were kind of in the mix on a daily basis. I mean, there's nothing quite like hearing a Felipe Alou or a Dusty Baker story, two of the game's all-time storytellers. I remember being in the dugout in Scottsdale, and I asked Felipe a question, and 20 minutes later, I look up. He's still going, talking about, you know, his teammates from the 1960s and 70s. It was amazing. But there's no one to me on the level of Bruce Bochy, just because of what he did for me personally. I mean, this is someone who didn't have to be kind to me, didn't have to be so understanding to me. And he was, you know, all of that he accomplished in baseball, he was never too big to answer a question for me. He was never too big to explain his line of thinking and help me understand the game better. And so I just think I'm so grateful that, you know, Bruce did things behind the scenes to help me be better at my job that I think a lot of managers don't necessarily do for young writers nowadays. And it's part of what separated Bruce is he did that for everyone in every discipline.
18: Well, Kerry, you've hosted over 1,000 shows, no question about that.
29: Yeah.
18: Who was your favorite interview?
29: Oh, gosh. Favorite interview on KNBR?
18: Could be anybody. I mean, you've done so many and a lot of them from different sports. But there was someone that just enlightened you when you started talking to him.
29: Yeah, you know, it's funny. I always appreciated the opportunity to fill in on the afternoon shows alongside Tom Tolbert when we would have Steve Young on the show. And I know that that's not a San Francisco Giant. So much of my career has been built on covering the San Francisco Giants. But Bill, this is a Hall of Fame quarterback. And, you know, he's joking around with you like he's known you his whole life. I mean, he listens to KNBR on a daily basis. You know, drive time, he's out there. And, you know, he's going to call in if he disagrees with you on something. This is someone who's just a fabric of the Bay Area. And to know that a Hall of Fame quarterback would take my opinion as like a 25, 26-year-old kid host who knew nothing seriously, I mean, it just to feel that value. And so I think it's the coaches and the executives. And another one who I would go with is Brian Sabian, the architect of three World Series teams in San Francisco, someone who put together these teams and understood baseball history on such a deep basis, because he'd always give you such a thoughtful answer. And if you disagreed with him, he wanted to know why. And he'd ask you, you know, off camera, off the air, he'd say, well, what are you thinking there? And he could be a little brash with you, but that was just part of the back and forth with him. So I'd probably say Steve Young and Brian Sabian were two of my all-time favorites.
18: As we finish up with Carey Crawley on the warm-up show, you hear me ask this question all the time on the extra inning post-game shows, Carey. When you look in your rearview mirror and you look at 10 years of doing what you did for KNBR, is there one memory that just spots out?
29: Oh, gosh. I mean, that's such a great question, Bill. I should have known it was coming because I listened to extra innings. But, you know, I think it was a couple of years ago, maybe it was 22 or 23, when I'd been on the air for 5 years and I'd heard the KNBR voice that we all hear, and now you're listening to this show, and mm-hmm. it's this show with Adam Copeland and Derek Pop in the afternoon. But it was the first time that our names were together on Talkin' Baseball, and it was, you know, the host would say, you're listening to Talkin' Baseball with Marty Lurie, Carey Crawley, and Bill Lasky. And I thought to myself, and I don't mean this to pump you up or to be kind to you, but I thought, here's a former Major League Baseball player, and here's

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3: Because they will miss you also. 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
4: Man, Bill, 10 years of doing this, and I could never have done this without you. 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But I have nothing but love and respect for you, Bill. 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
1: Welcome back to the KNBR warm-up show. Let's take a look at the final lineup that Tony Vitello is going to throw out there for the San Francisco Giants. Batting first, playing second base, Jonah Cox. Batting second, playing right field, Bo Davidson. Batting third, the designated hitter today, Victor Barracuda. Batting fourth, playing third base, Marcelo Meyer. Batting fifth, playing first base, Shea Whitcomb. Batting sixth, catching, Drew Kavanaugh. Batting seventh, playing left field, Scott Bandura. Batting eighth, playing shortstop, Christian Cost. And batting ninth, playing center field, the birthday boy, Drew Gilbert. Cox, Davidson, Barracuda, Meyer, Whitcomb, Kavanaugh, Bandura, Cost, and Gilbert. I want to thank Raf for producing all of the warm-up shows and all you Giants fans for joining the warm-up show throughout the year as we finish it out. And I just want to wish Kerry Crowley one more time all the best that he can do in his life with Rachel, as well as you'll see him on the San Francisco Standard with all his work. And I thank John Shea for joining me. Join me tonight as the final extra inning postgame show will be aired after the Mike Kruko celebration. Coming up next, we join the Giants pregame show right here on KNBR.
0: 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Welcome to another edition of Giants Baseball. 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
2: Welcome to Oracle Park, the beautiful downtown home of the Giants.
0: Now in its 27th season, the ballpark looks better than ever. Where else can you watch a splash hit soak a kayaker in McCovey Cove?
3: That one is wet.
0: From the garlic fries to the cha-cha bowl, picturesque views of the bay, and three trophies in the lobby, there truly is nothing like it. The action on the field has also produced countless memories. With the Los Angeles Dodgers in town, let's go back to April 7th, 2018, when Andrew McCutchen ended a career night with this 14th inning walk-off home run.
3: A 2-2 pitch. McCutchen hits a high fly ball, deep left field. Home plate gets mobbed by his teammates. Giants have won it. 7-5, the final score. The sixth hit of the game for Andrew McCutchen.
0: Live from Oracle Park at the corner of 3rd and King, let's head to the booth on the Sports Leader.
4: From Oracle Park in San Francisco, and it's the last time we'll say that here in 2026. It's Giants baseball, the Giants and the Dodgers finishing out this 2026 season for the Giants. We'll see how the pitching lines up. Giants are going to try to win one last game. That's sort of secondary to what else is going on today. It's our friend, it's our colleague, Mike Kruko's final Giants broadcast. We're going to honor him throughout the day, tell some stories about the Giants from this year, and all kinds of good stuff for you here on the final day of the year. We've got a full pregame show to come. I'm Dave Fleming, along with John Miller. It's Giants baseball on the radio.
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8: We're going to miss, and that's it.
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9: Hey, everybody. It is September 27th, and it is our final this date in Giants history for 2026. Game 162. Let's make it a good one. Let's go to 1997 and clinch an NL West flag. This was cool because Brian Sabian had traded Matt Williams in the offseason. Some people were concerned. Jeff Kent came in. We weren't really sure what was going on. Well, guess what? JT Snow and the boys who all arrived, they were going to do well. So let's close it out here. Will Alvarez was pitching for the Giants. That's a deep pull. He's taking on the Padres at Candlestick Park, and let's go. Bottom of the fourth, Glenn Allen Hill, RBI single, Giants on the board first. They're smelling it. They add two more in the sixth, sack fly from 97 hero Brian Johnson. And again, when that pitcher Alvarez, who I don't really remember, hits a line drive, which Padres shortstop Craig Shipley misplays. Giants lead 3-0. Like I said, they're smelling it. Three more in the sixth. Darrell Hamilton, rest in peace. RBI single. JT Snow, what's up, JT? Two-run double. It's 6-0. Now it's a party at Candlestick. Top of the ninth. NL West title on the line. Rod Beck on the hill. Candlestick going nuts. Let's win the NL West Giants.
8: Now the team that was written off so many times is one strike away from the 1997 Western Division title. And the roar grows deafening here. Beck delivers. Trigger miss! The Giants have won the National League West. And for the first time in 8 years, they're headed for the postseason.
9: Man, the sound of a full Candlestick Park was awesome. John Miller, too, was sort of new to the Giants back in the 90s, so really cool to have him on that call. The Giants win 6-1. Rod Beck closes out. I remember Barry Bonds being on top of the dugout, hugging a bunch of Giants fans, too. It was just a great, great feeling. They had kind of been reborn, the 93 pain erased after the strike in 94. The Giants win the West on September 27th, 1997. I want to send a personal shout-out to This Dayton Giants producer Danny Dunn, who did a phenomenal job. We had sort of an inside joke this year about the highlights he would choose, and he chose some great ones. So I want to give that kid some love. So everybody, when you see Danny Dunn, give him a dap up and say, hey, can't wait for 2027, kid. So there it is, September 27th, 1997. The Giants clinched the NL West. That's a good one to go out on. Have a great Sunday, everybody. Enjoy our final day of Giants baseball. And this has been Brian Murphy with This Date in Giants History.
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1: Welcome back to the Giants pregame show with Bill Lasky as we go out to Oracle Park for the final time, and I get to talk to the National Baseball 4T Frickelwood winner, John Miller. John Miller, how are you today?
12: Is this the Bill Lasky who was a Giants right-hander and a teammate of Mike Kruko and Dwayne Kuiper?
1: It is the one and only. But let me ask you, John, you've been with the San Francisco Giants since 1997. You walked in a booth with Dwayne Kuiper and Mike Kruko. How has that relationship been in the booth and away from the booth?
12: Well, they've tolerated me all these years, so I'm very grateful for that. And I think the what's cool is, and I've said this many times, that all of us share something, which is kind of interesting when you consider that we all come at the game from a totally different way, because they were professional athletes. They played big league ball, and they played it for a long time, and they played it well. Mike Kruko was a 20-game winner for the Giants and had 13 years in the big leagues. Dwayne Kuiper, 9 or 10 years in the big leagues, an outstanding second baseman. And they both ended up coming to the Giants in trades and becoming fast friends. And they were good players for the Giants, but also very important players in the clubhouse, with the dynamic that goes on in the clubhouse, sort of giving that team some personality. I always remember, and who knows, Will Clark, maybe we'll talk about this a little bit today, but Will Clark hit his first Major League home run at the Astrodome. So here he is, the rawest of rookies, but very confident, very cocky. And he faces Nolan Ryan, and he hits a home run over the center field wall of the Astrodome, where probably the most difficult park in which to homer in baseball at that time. And there was a guy in a wheelchair out there in center field, and he caught the ball barehanded. So the next day they had the kangaroo court. And, you know, Kruko and Kuiper, very instrumental in that. Frank Robinson was also there. And but by that time, it was when they got there, was Frank Robinson the manager. But Roger Craig had come in as the manager by then. But they had the kangaroo court the next day. And they told the story. They said, wait a minute. A guy in a wheelchair out there. He caught your home run barehanded. So they fined him in the kangaroo court for hitting a home run so poorly that a guy in a wheelchair could make the catch barehanded. So that was even just hearing about it makes me laugh. But that was the kind of fun stuff they used to have. And I think when you talk to Tony Vitello about the Giants, he feels that is a key for the Giants for next year. And that's what they brought. I remember we had Roger Craig years later, after he was long retired as a manager, and we had him on the air. He was here for some function, and he brought up unprovoked that Kruko and Kuiper were so important to him as guys in the clubhouse who kind of ran the clubhouse, made his job so much easier. And he kept, you know, they kept everybody at ease, and they had laughs. Because, as you know better than anybody, Bill, as a former player, there's a lot of tension, there's a lot of pressure, and it's every day. It's unrelenting, and to be able to deal with that, you need that kind of personality in the clubhouse. And so they've been very important members of this organization for a long, long time, long before they ever became broadcasters. And it's kind of amazing lives, I think. If you were to ask him in a quiet moment, what lives they've both had, and Mike Kruko, especially two different great careers, and as good as he was as a player, as long as he lasted as a player, which kind of says it all. You have to be really good the last 13 years in the big leagues, even better as a broadcaster in his second career.
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1: Back on the Giants pregame show as we go back to the booth with John Miller. John, after today, Mike Krueger retires, what are Giants fans going to remember the most of Bob Krueg?
12: I think that it's there will be the visceral reaction that they just feel close to him. And I think there was an article here recently... And there was somebody writing that broadcasters sort of, we all end up thinking of them as friends. And I grew up with Russ Hodges and Lon Simmons. They brought me Giants baseball. They taught me Giants baseball. They described the exploit. And in those days, it was mostly a radio game. The only games they televised when I was a kid were the games in L.A. and vice versa if you were a Dodger fan. The only time the Dodgers and Vin Scully were on TV is when they played in San Francisco. But I looked at Russ and Lon as, you know, my favorite uncles. I felt like I was related to them somehow. And I remember years later, it kind of underscored that because we were up near the broadcast booth at Candlestick, and I don't know, I was a teenager, and my buddy Lal Sorensen and I, we splurged and got some tickets in the mezzanine at Candlestick. And I brought a tape recorder. We were going to broadcast the games together in the mezzanine. But we're up there, and then Russ Hodges came out of the booth before the game, and I shouted at him. He said, "Hey, Russ!" And he looked at me, and then he immediately, like, as if he expected to see somebody that he knew. And he didn't know us at all. And he's like, "Oh, well, how you doing?" And then he walked away. And I remember thinking, "Oh, I know him. He doesn't know me at all." So, and it sort of underscored the idea that I felt like I knew him. So, and I think Giants fans feel like they know Mike Krueger, Dwayne Kuiper. They're in their living rooms, and they've shared all these moments in Giants history, good and bad, over the years. But I think also with Krueger, there's the aspect of that he gives you great information. He's prepared. He knows the game. He gives you all the lowdown on what's going on each night. But and I think fans they kind of take that for granted because it's not that way in every city. And if they love that about him, it's probably something that's in the back of their mind and not something that they even think about. But I think there's the inspirational part of him, which was always borne out at those World Series parades when we'd all be there at City Hall and the speaking and a million people were out there crowded around. And Mike was the one to get up and give an inspirational speech. And, you know, "We are San Francisco. We are the Giants." And that must have been, even for a guy who was used to getting ovations and hearing the roar of the crowd, and in stadiums of 40, 50, 60,000 people, to get to be inspiring and get an ovation from a million people. Woo! Gives me goosebumps even to think about it. And that's, I think, part of who he was and part of the things that will, one of the things, big things that will be remembered.
1: John, it's been a pleasure talking to you all through a year. And I just want to say, stay healthy over the off season. And
12: okay.
1: We'll see you soon.
12: I'm looking forward to it. February 19th, first Cactus League game. I've got my fingers crossed. There's a little bad blood going on with this new collective bargaining agreement. So as has happened many times in the past. So hopefully we'll get that all over with and get started right on time. We'll see you then.
1: All right. Thank you so much, John Miller. Coming up next, Diamond Notes for the final time in the 2026 San Francisco Giants baseball season. That's next right here on KNBR, the sports leader.
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1: 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And we're going to look at the starting pitchers. 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Well, the Dodgers are going to throw the 27-year-old lefty Jack Dreyer out. 66 games he's been in, 5-2 with a 3.1 earned run average. Look for him to throw a couple innings as the whole Dodger bullpen is going to come behind him. On the Giants side, Carson Seymour is going to get a start. He's been in 24 games. The 27-year-old's 0-2 with a 4.7 earned run average. He's got one save. He's been in 30 2/3 innings, 31 hits in his last seven games. He's got a 1.35 earned run average. 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Score more than the L.A. Dodgers. The Giants have lost four in a row. They've lost seven straight to the Dodgers. 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Well, my Hitting the Lumber guy is Drew Cavanaugh. Came off the bench yesterday, hit a triple, and then hit another double. He's hitting .236 on his season, 140 at-bats, four doubles, one triple, one home run. He's my Lumber guy today. 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Beat L.A. for Mike Kruko. 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
1: 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Speed never takes a day off. And when you look at what Jonah Cox, 16 stolen bases, 4 home runs, hitting .257, and he'll be in that leadoff spot today. The Homestand Road Trip Update. 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Big league travel starts here. Step up to the plate with SFO. Well, today's the final game. The Giants are 65-96, 28-53 away from Oracle, and 37-43 at home. Let's get a home win today. 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Well, mine's going to be Bo Davidson. What a game he had yesterday. A 21-year-old went 2-for-3 with a great sacrifice fly in the eighth inning to tie the game. In 16 at-bats, he's got 6 hits, hitting .375. The Standard Health Report. 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Well, a tough year for the San Francisco Giants as 17 players are in the IL as we finish the 2026 season. 71 players have put that Giants uniform on this year, and let's hope a better year next year. The out-of-town scoreboard. Let's go places with Toyota out-of-town scoreboard. Well, really a couple games that need to be watched today. The Philadelphia Phillies need to beat the Tampa Rays to get into the playoffs, and right behind them are the Arizona Diamondbacks, and they're one game behind them, and they're also playing the Padres. The Astros and the A's are playing, and Texas Rangers are both both of those guys are going to be fitting in to see who's going to be in the playoffs. Thanks so much for joining the warm-up show, the Giants pregame show. Join me on the final extra inning postgame show after the celebration for Mike Kruko. More coming up next for the final Around the Park with Kruk and Kite.
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3: Hey, everybody, it's Around the Park with Crook and Kipe on this final game of the season. And, you know, it's also what we've experienced the last month after Mike announced his retirement, that this was going to be a day that, you know, it was going to be fun, tough, maybe some tears. But what I mean, I have some personal questions for you as you're leaving now, because now your answers, they can't hurt anybody because you're out. Right. So, of the three,
4: I got a few things I want to get off my chest. Smooth, fire away.
3: Of the three broadcasters, which one's your favorite? any thoughts on that?
4: Yeah, I'm going to go with Ervin Jergueros and Tito Fuentes. No, you know, it's funny because I often get asked a question very similar to that, and I interrupt it right there because I say, "Now, wait a second. You have to think about how lucky am I." What color analyst has ever been able to say that he gets to go to work with Dwayne Kuiper, Dave Fleming, and John Miller? Those are the play-by-play guys that I get to work with. Who has ever been able to say that? And the answer is flat-out nobody. Yeah. So, you know, we have a wonderful world, and we say, you know, thank you, Lord, every day for the jobs that we've had as players and broadcasters. But I tell you, when it comes to coming to the ballpark and teeing it up with you guys together in the broadcast booth, I'm sorry, Jim Harbaugh, but we got it better than you.
3: Well, look, I don't want this to be about us. This should be about you. But did you have any idea what you may have thought this last month would be like?
4: No, I didn't. And I mean, I was going to, I didn't really know how to do it. I didn't know how to retire. I knew that I had to give, you know, notice. And so I called up Mario Alioto, and I said, Mario, I don't really know how to do this. And he goes, well, what do you want to do? I said, well, I'd like to just, you know, give the Giants like a couple weeks and then, you know, just sort of fade away. He goes, you can't do that. He says, you can't do that. You need to give the Giants and you need to give the fans more time. I said, why? He says, because they're going to want to say goodbye to you. So with that very same day, I called Larry Bear, and I said, Larry, I need to have a meeting with you. And the next day we met at the ballpark and I told him that I was done. And it was an emotional moment between Larry and I. And it was just the first step of emotion that I've experienced these last 6 weeks. And the first week I was so overwhelmed, I didn't really know how to handle it. I mean, because I would get emotional every time somebody would get emotional. And then I kind of got my sea legs, and it's just been the most glorious walk through the last month and it's more than I had ever envisioned, and it's just been beautiful. Yeah. It's just been absolutely beautiful. I mean, people are emotional. I'm emotional. And then, you know, in the midst of all this,
3: my phone rings.
4: They get emotional. I get emotional. And then, you know, you give a hug and you hang on a little bit longer. But it's just been one of the most wonderful things I've ever been able to do. And Jennifer and I, wherever we go, you know, people have taken the time to just tell us what we have meant to them. And it's been beautiful, partner.
3: Well, I can only tell you that the highlights of all of our careers have been the postseason, where all four of us had a chance to broadcast games, all four of us together. And that doesn't really happen in a lot of organizations. And should we be lucky enough at some point to get into another one sometime soon, you are definitely invited back. some way, somehow, drop you with a drone, we're going to do it. So we're in, pal. And by the way, today's going to be fun after the game. So we're going to miss you, and we love you.
4: Thank you, Smooth. Yep. I want everybody to know that I have had the time of my life. Thank you, everybody.
3: Enjoy the ball game.
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13: One last game for the 2026 season. It's the Giants and the Dodgers. The Dodgers tuning up, getting ready for a postseason run. And for the Giants, looking toward next year, and there were a lot of things that I thought in these last several weeks to look forward to for the future. I'm John Miller with Tony Vitello, Giants manager. And Tony, first off, when you look toward the next season, and there is a little bit of a dark cloud over the future there, because the players and the owners are in a negotiation for the next collective bargaining agreement. So there may be some bad blood along the way. Maybe spring training will start on time. Maybe not. We don't know. So when you finish a season like this, and you have an idea now, a lot of these young guys of what they can do at the big league level. But even today in the final game, you're doing something a little bit different. We've seen Marcelo Meyer, who's been more of a middle infielder, At third base briefly, but today he gets a start over there.
14: Yeah, he'll start at third base. And I mean, it's funny. He's told me he wants to play all three of those infield spots. It just depends on what day of the week it is. And, you know, he says he enjoys third base. And then he backed it up by making a great play yesterday that's kind of fit in with the theme we've had all year long. Obviously, after the record, you're looking at where are the positives. And one positive is it's a very difficult position to play and a very important one to have somebody you can rely on defensively. And the guys we've had over there this year, for the most part, have been outstanding. So he'll get an opportunity there. And then Drew Gilbert will get a start, despite a lefty being on the mound for them. We don't have control or knowledge over how long they'll go with Dreyer. Last time it was just one inning.
13: They had the AAA championship last night. The Dodgers AAA team, Oklahoma City, up against the Nationals AAA team, Rochester. And could have been the Giants AAA team. But most of the AAA guys for the Giants are here already.
14: Yeah, they are. And, you know, I haven't thought of it this way, but as you were talking earlier about maybe no spring training next year, or a modified version of it. A lot of talk was a few of these prospects, we don't want to bring them up because that means we wouldn't be able to work with them. But I do think the ones we have brought up, a game in the big leagues is worth five spring training games, because it's just not the same environment where you truly get a feel for how is a guy going to act, how does he look, where is he short in his skill set, where will his skills work. So I think we've got a clear picture, even if it's, let's throw Bo Davidson out. It hasn't been a great runway he's had. It's been a short amount of time he's been with us. But again, I feel like it's worth five or six spring training games just to get one look at him against the Dodgers and seeing him play in Oracle Park.
13: The Giants and the Dodgers, and we're all talking about some of the young guys here, but also a look toward next year. We'll continue that thought when today's Tony Vitello show continues.
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13: Now more Tony Vitello, Giants manager. And when you look toward next year, you also realize that the veteran guys who have been injured will be back. Guys like Matt Chapman at third, Willie Adames at short, and right now Bryce Eldridge back as well. Rafi Devers and name an outfield spot. There are a lot of guys. Casey Schmidt, who was just really blossoming this year in a big way, looking for those guys coming back, with maybe mixing in some of these young guys.
14: Yeah, I think there'll be a complement to those core players. And again, you don't ever want to see anybody get injured, but natural nicks and knacks are going to come up where a guy might be out just for a few days or a 10-day stint. So there'll be more guys ready and prepared to fill those spots in. But I do think at the start of the year, you'll see some of the guys that are maybe in the lineup today filling out some of those spots to complement guys like Rafi and Willie and Chappie.
13: All right. And today, our partner, Mike Kruko, he himself was at one time a young budding prospect, had an outstanding big league career for a long time, even a longer career as a broadcaster, and it all comes to an end for him today.
14: Yeah, you know, I knew Jarek, his son, when I was in college, and we had a good time together off the field and on the field. We actually played against each other, competed like crazy. He was a gamer. Like his dad. His dad, I think, has been so good in the booth that some people lose sight of what he was able to do when he was in uniform was equally special. But all the years he's accumulated up there has created a lot of memories. You know, we're biased because we're wearing Giants gear, but you're crazy if you don't put him in the very, very top echelon, not just of people that are doing it right now, but people that have ever done it. So for that time to come to an end, I know it was a difficult process probably for him, but it's equally difficult for the fans to move on because he's so beloved. So hopefully today's celebration after the game is fitting for who he is and what he's done, and hopefully our effort on the field matches that too.
13: So here we go. One final game for the Giants this year for Mike Kruko and what has been a brilliant career. And thanks for the memories, Kruk. And as he himself might say, atta babe.
14: Exactly.
13: All right, that's the Tony Vitello Show for today.
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1: A 21-year-old Eldridge has electrified.

0: for the Dodgers. One last chance to tune up before a long layoff before they get involved in the National League Division Series. I'm John Miller, a partner for many years with Mike Kruko and Dwayne Kuiper and Dave Fleming.
1: And John, today is about celebrating the end of the Giants season. And for some, maybe, hey, the season's coming to an end. It hasn't been the greatest season. The Giants aren't going to the playoffs. But this is a day that we've been, in a way, dreading for a long time, ever since Mike told us this would be his last broadcast. We're definitely going to celebrate our friend and partner today.
0: Indeed. And some special ceremonies will follow the game. Kruk and Kipe will be in the radio booth with us for one last wrap before we go down to the field as well.
1: And we might even call some play-by-play and give the score every once in a while. We might pay a little attention to the game on the field.
0: Yeah. In fact, I think DC wants us to record some of these right now, just in case. Low, ball one.
1: Foul ball, 0-2.
0: Popped up, foul.
1: Great. We covered it.
0: Low, ball two. Anyway, I think we're set.
1: Okay.
0: All right. Dave will have the anthem and the lineups next.
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1: Dave Fleming back here in San Francisco. Final game of the year. And, of course, we're spending a lot of time today honoring our friend. The national anthem happened just a few moments ago, sponsored by El Camino Health, where togethering is the path toward healing. And the anthem singers today, you're going to recognize these folks.
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0: have been more touching, beautiful, appropriate for today. And you stand here and watch the Kruko kids sing for their dad and sing for all of us Giants fans and think this was not going to be the easiest day that we've ever had here at the ballpark. The Giants and the Dodgers, and very, very few times in history has the Giants-Dodgers matchup been secondary, but today it really feels like it is. The fans here are all decked out in Kruko jerseys and special hats, and they've got signs, and they're taking pictures, and so a lot of today for us and for everybody here is obviously going to be about our friend, our partner, Mike Kruko. But we do have a game. The Giants and the Dodgers are finishing out the regular season, and obviously for the Giants, this is the end of the road. The Dodgers have won the West again, and they're going to be going on to the playoffs. They've earned a bye, so they'll not be playing in the wild card round. The wild card games start Tuesday, and the matchups still have not been fully decided because of the incredible collapse of the Phillies and the surge by the Diamondbacks. The Diamondbacks could still make it in. If the Diamondbacks win and the Phillies lose, Arizona's win and in, and Philadelphia is out. Also still to be determined, the American League West champion, which has some trickle-down effects for the wild card round. So we'll get you caught up to speed on all that for our actual baseball fans and baseball broadcast today. Be a lot of Kruko, but not all Kruko. We are going to call the ball game and talk about the playoff picture around Big League Baseball. 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They live here, they work here, they went here. 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For the Dodgers, who have won the West again, they're 99-62, a win today, and they get to 100 wins in the regular season. It's been a very good year for the Dodgers, obviously. Shohei Ohtani is the leadoff hitter and the DH here for the final game of the regular season. Mookie Betts, shortstop, bat second. Freddie Freeman out at first base. He'll hit third. Kyle Tucker, the right fielder and the cleanup hitter. Teoscar Hernandez in left field. Teoscar Hernandez bats fifth. Max Muncy playing third, hitting sixth. Andy Pages in center field. He bats seventh. Hunter Fiducia, the catcher and the eighth place hitter. And Tommy Edman is out at second base. He'll bat ninth. The pitcher is Jack Dreyer. We'll see how the Dodgers plot it all out with their pitching staff, with their bullpen today. So Dreyer is going to be the guy who starts for LA. Meanwhile, the Giants lineup looks like this. Giants have Jonah Cox in the leadoff spot once again. He'll play second base. Bo Davidson, the right fielder, batting second. Victor Barricotto, he's the DH today, hitting third. Marcelo Meyer, good to see him in the lineup these last few games. Meyer at third base, hitting cleanup today. Shea Whitcomb at first base, bats fifth. Drew Kavanaugh doing the catching, hitting sixth. Scott Bandura is the left fielder and seventh place hitter. Christian Kost batting eighth and playing shortstop. And Drew Gilbert is the center fielder. He will bat ninth. The pitcher to start for the Giants is Carson Seymour. So it'll be his final appearance of the year. We'll see if he goes an inning or maybe a little bit more than that. Seymour for the 25th time as a big leaguer this season. 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Justice takes more than a fighter. You need a champion. 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This copyrighted broadcast presented by authority of the San Francisco Giants may not be reproduced or retransmitted in any form. The accounts and descriptions of this game may not be disseminated without the express written consent of the San Francisco Giants. It's still Giants-Dodgers. Still going to be cheers, boos, and all of that as Ohtani stands in against Seymour. Let's get the final game started for the first pitch. Here's John Miller.
1: All right, Dave, and Carson Seymour to Shohei Ohtani. Big right-hander against a big left-handed hitter. First ball swinging, a sharp ground ball right up the first base side. Gloved by Whitcomb behind the bag, and he runs it to first. We are underway, Dave. Off and running. One pitch, out number one.
0: Here we go. It could be a good bit of that today. We'll see.
1: Could be. First pitch was thrown at 12:06. 61 degrees, the official game time temperature, the time and temp, sponsored by Kalshi. Kalshi, trade on anything, even the game. Now here's a sinker, very high. Ball one to Mookie Betts. Mookie hit another home run yesterday. He's been hitting a lot of them here in the final month of the season, especially against the Giants, it seems. Now the pitch. And that sinker comes back right on the outside corner for a called strike. On the Toyota out-of-town scoreboard, there are some games we'll be following today, especially the Phillies and the Rays in Philadelphia. Here's the 1-1 pitch. Swing and a miss. High cutter at 96 miles an hour, and it's one ball and two strikes. But the Phillies, if they win, and they haven't won for a while, then they will clinch the third and final wild card spot in the National League. 1-2 pitch. Swing and a miss. He struck him out. A hard slider in the dirt outside. Strike three. Out number two. Now, the other game that concerns the Phillies has to do with the D-backs. They're playing in San Diego against the Padres, and that game has yet to start. But if the D-backs win and the Phillies lose, then they'll finish tied. The D-backs own the tiebreaker. They would win that third and final wild card spot. The Phillies would go home. Two down, Freddie Freeman. Left-handed hitter, very high. Ball one. So some excitement there. And whoever the Padres will play in the first round, sounds like, from what I've heard through back channels, that my partner Dave Fleming will be broadcasting. Here's the pitch now. And a called strike on the inside. It's 1-1.
0: But not confirmed.
1: I'm just hearing through back channels. I have a lot of contacts. Well, not a lot of contacts, but here's the set and the 1-1 pitch. And that's very high. Ball two. I know a couple of hot dog vendors, though, at Petco Park. And what they're saying is that they've heard. Anyway, 2-1 the count. And that all starts the wild card series. There'll be four of them starting on Tuesday. The pitch is off the outside with a slider. 3-1 now to Freddie Freeman. Two down, nobody on. And the pitch. Swing, and there's a high drive into left field deep. Going back, Bandura, and all the way back near the wall. And he makes the catch. Freeman, who's got excellent off-field power, falls a little bit short. Three up, three down. We go to the last of the first inning. Cox, Davidson, Bericoto coming up with the Giants. Nothing, nothing on the Liberty Group. 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
1: Here's Jonah Cox to lead off for the Giants, and he fouls one back to the screen. Jack Dreyer, 93-mile-an-hour fastball from the left-hander to the right-handed hitter Cox. Jonah Cox, the leadoff man, sponsored by Ayala, Morgan, and Bazard. When you've been injured in an auto accident, you don't just need an attorney. You need a heavy hitter. Contact Ayala, Morgan, and Bazard. Now a slow tap foul off to the left. That was a curveball at 81 miles an hour. And it's 0-2. Dreyer working from the stretch. He delivers check swing and appeal to the first base umpire. Marvin Hudson says, no way. Marvin Hudson is the crew chief for this group of umpires. A 1-2 offering, and that's low. A slider down and in at 90 miles an hour. Real hard slider. 2-2 the count. Bo Davidson is on deck. Nothing score. Sun is shining now, having burst through some cloudiness. The pitch comes in. Fouled back to the screen. High fastball away. And up and a little bit off the outside. But he was able to get a piece of it to stay alive. 2-2 as we come to you live from the Chuck Chansey Gold Resort and Casino broadcast booth. Here's the set. Here's the pitch. Swing, and he fouls that one off the fists into the crowd off to the right. Oracle Park one last time here at the end of the 27th season of this ballpark's history, which I think we all still refer to as the new park. From the Candlestick days. 2-2 the count to Jonah Cox. Again, Dreyer to the plate. Swing and a high fly ball along the right field line. A long run and into foul ground goes Tucker to make the catch. So Cox succumbs. 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With Bo Davidson coming to the plate, it's Victor Bericoto out on deck. Davidson, left-handed batter, against the left-hander. And a curveball, a little bit off the inside. Ball one. The catcher is Fiducia. And around the infield, Freeman, Edmund, Betts, Muncie from first to third. 1-0 pitch. That is in for a strike with a slider. The Dodgers outfield composed of Teoscar Hernandez, Andy Pages, and Kyle Tucker from left to right. Nothing score. One out. There's a foul back to the screen. High fastball. Well up out of the zone. And it's one ball and two strikes. Shortstop Betts shaded well over toward the middle, but not right up the middle. Third base is kind of empty with Muncy well over toward shortstop. 1-2 pitch. Swing and a miss. He struck him out with a hard slider. Just perfectly thrown. Starting out in the strike zone and then biting and breaking down below the knees around the outside corner. On the Toyota out-of-town scoreboard, the Phillies in a must-win situation, and that they backed up their one run across in the first inning and have three more across in the second, and a 4-0 lead over Tampa Bay. Now here's a curve too high to Victor Bericoto. The leaderboard update sponsored by Bank of America, proud sponsor of the Junior Giants, helping inspire tomorrow's leaders on and off the field. Now the 1-0 pitch. Swing and a miss. Chased a fastball. It was, well, up and away and ended up quite a bit off the outside as well as a little bit too high. 1-1 the count to Bericoto. Two down, bases empty. Nothing to nothing. Now he takes too high. And the count is 2-1. So the leaderboard for the final National League wildcard spot, it's the Phillies who have a one-game lead over the D-backs. But if the Phillies win today, then they clinch it. It's in their hands. 2-1 pitches fouled back to the screen. And for the Phillies, we could have said the same thing for several days, but they've lost four in a row. And Arizona had a six-game winning streak that finally ended last night. Had they won last night, they would be tied right now and putting the heat on the Phillies. The pitch, swing and a miss. Curveball in the dirt. Three up, three down on each side. Second inning now. The Giants look like they'll go to their bullpen. Joel Kunal has been warming up. Nothing after one on the Liberty Group Protect Your Assets Giants Radio Network.
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0: It's inning number two, the Taco Bell second inning. 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No score, Giants Dodgers season finale here on this beautiful San Francisco Sunday.
1: So Kunal, first pitch to Kyle Tucker is skied into shallow center, in and to his right, and under it is Gilbert, one away. Had guys scampering all over the field. The left fielder was hustling in and to his left. Both the second baseman, the shortstop, they were racing out. But caught out there by Gilbert.
0: I guess I should have introduced the new pitcher.
1: Joel Kunal?
0: Yeah, I didn't really introduce him. Sorry.
1: Oh, my Lord. What happened to our standards? Here's the pitch. That's a called strike to Teoscar Hernandez. On the outside. Now, between innings, we had a special announcement that was made here and brought people out of their seats, and a huge ovation followed. Here's the set. Kunal pitches, and a ground ball to short and fielded by Koss. Over to first, two down. Here was the announcement.
12: So today, we honor their legacy and are joined by their grandchildren as we rename the home broadcast booth here at Oracle Park in their honor. From this day forward, the home broadcast booth at Oracle Park will be known as the Crook and Kipe Broadcast Booth. Congratulations, gentlemen, and thank you from all of us.
1: And a big ovation followed. A blast from the foghorn from the Golden Gate Bridge that's been part of this yard for a long, long time. There's a called strike now to Max Muncy. Two down, nobody on. Second inning. Joel Kunal, the right-hander, on a relief of the starter. Seymour, who went 1 10-pitch inning. Three up, three down, one strikeout. Fastball is too high. One ball and one strike. And, Dave, you forgot to mention Kunal was in the game. Carolyn McArdle, the voice of Oracle Park, after those announcements and the big ovation that followed, here's the set and the pitch, and it's up and away. Talk about a tough act to follow, as she introduced, and she didn't exactly say, oh, and by the way, now pitching Joel Kunal, but it was kind of like that.
0: It was kind of like that. Sorry, Joel. He understands.
1: 2-1 the count to Muncy, the pitch. And that is a little bit low on the inside. 3-1. Max Muncy, I'm sure he'd love to hit a home run today because he's sitting on 29 home runs for the year. 30 makes a nice round number for any home run slugger. 3-1 pitch. way outside. He walked him. That was not close.
0: I'm thinking, John, that you're right about that, and I'm thinking that it's probably likely that we're not going to see a whole lot of the Dodgers regulars, maybe a couple at bats, something like that, but I bet you Max Muncy will play the whole game here today.
1: Or if he hits one in his second at bat, maybe they'll pull him. Who knows?
0: He might step on home plate, take his jersey off, and just run straight down into the clubhouse if he does that.
1: So two down, Muncy is aboard. Here's Andy Pages, and he takes a called strike. Ryan Blakeney, the home plate umpire. Very loud strike call there from Blakeney.
0: He's Mr. Enthusiasm today.
1: On one, the count, the pitch. Maybe you heard that.
0: What?
1: Speak up, Ryan, will you? 0-2 the count. Pages hit a home run here on Friday night. The Dodgers hit two solo homers Friday, and they hit two more solo homers yesterday. They've hit four solo homers the first two games of the series. Pages, 22 home runs for the year. And Kunal pitches, and a slider in the dirt outside for a ball. 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Learn more about what Kaiser Permanente can do for you at kp.org. Hey, Dave, announcer, where were you the last couple of days?
0: Oh, you know.
1: Here's the set and the pitch. Swing and a miss. He struck him out.
0: Real close. I picked the closest game I could go do in State College, Pennsylvania.
1: Oh, just around the corner.
0: But I'm here today. I made it back.
1: And you got here just in time for the announcement of the Kruk and Kipe broadcast booth forever after over the home TV booth. That will be the name.
0: Would not have missed it.
1: Nothing. Yeah. Ryan Blakeney agrees. We go to the last of the second. And Marcelo Meyer coming up on the Liberty Group Protect Your Assets Giants Radio Network.
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1: Marcelo Meyer, first ball swinging, hits a high drive out into deep left center field. Backing up onto the warning track right near the 399 sign is Pages, the center fielder, makes the catch. That ball was hit really well by Meyer, but that's kind of a graveyard for a left-handed power hitter to that part of the yard.
0: And who knows, maybe next year when he's better condition, more game condition, who knows, maybe he'll just go ahead and hit that one over the wall.
1: Well, he hit that one pretty well. Here is Whitcomb. And Whitcomb takes a ball too low. The left-hander Dreyer still out there for the Dodgers. He started the game. Nobody warming up in the Dodger bullpen as yet. And Dreyer sets, throws. And a fastball right on the outside corner at 93. One ball, one strike. The Giants bullpen, meanwhile, has action. And that is the left-hander just brought up from the minor leagues yesterday. Here's the pitch. And that is a little bit low. Seth Lonsway warming up in the Giants bullpen, the left-hander. Nothing, nothing. We're in the last of the second inning at Oracle Park. Here's the pitch. A line drive, base hit into left field. Whitcomb hitting one. He kind of hooked it between third and short. A low liner hit the dirt and skipped on through. That is the first hit of this game.
0: He's had some positive moments here in the last few weeks. I think Shea Whitcomb's done a nice job.
1: And I think they really like the defense that he has shown at third base. He has been outstanding at third. The batter now will be Drew Kavanaugh, left-handed batter, against a left-hander. Kavanaugh takes two high, ball one. Kavanaugh came in as a pinch hitter yesterday, but the Giants down 3-1 and a runner aboard in the seventh inning. And he hit a triple, almost a home run, out into the big part of the yard, off the bricks in deep right center. There's a throw to first, and back to the bag is Whitcomb. And then Kavanaugh, with two down, nobody on. The Giants down by a run in the ninth inning. Hit a double that was almost a home run. Now the pitch in for a called strike with a slider. One ball and one. I'm sorry you missed those at-bats by Kavanaugh. Two of his best at-bats in a while.
0: I'm not taking it personally, though.
1: We didn't tell him you were here today, so maybe he'll do it again. Here's the set, the pitch, swing, and he hits a fly ball out into left, over to his left, Teoscar Hernandez in medium left center. He's got it. Out number two. Not this time for Kavanaugh. Dave. Logan Webb, who won the Willie Mack Award on Friday, is a nominee for the 2026 Roberto Clemente Award. The award honors players who demonstrate extraordinary character and community involvement. 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Now a called strike to Scott Bandura. Giants nothing, Dodgers nothing. Last of the second inning, two down, Whitcomb the runner at first. And Freeman holds on the bag with him. Now stepping off the slab and short-arming a throw over there is Dreyer, diving back safely. Whitcomb. Whitcomb does have one steal this year for the Giants. Now the sack. The one-strike pitch to Bandura with the runner going. It's a ball. The throw to second, high and wide and late. A steal for Whitcomb. So he gets another steal here. His first one, by the way, yesterday. Now he's just stealing all the time. He's in scoring position. 1-1 to Bandura. Left-handed hitter against the left-hander. Here's Dreyer throwing. Swing and a foul back to the screen. Got a fastball down and in. On the Toyota out-of-town scoreboard. D-backs underway in San Diego. Nothing to nothing there in the last of the second inning. Soroka on the mound for the D-backs. Now the 1-2 pitch. In the dirt, it bounced 7 feet in front of home plate. Knocked down by the catcher, Fiducia. The Astros, if they win today, they will win the American League West. They're playing up in Sacramento. Nothing, nothing. Top of the second inning. They're in a tie with the Texas Rangers, who are playing in Minnesota. The Rangers have to win and hope that the Astros lose. Now the pitch is a ground ball up the middle. Into center field, base hit, and around third comes Whitcomb to score the first run of the game. First career RBI for Scott Bandura. That's a nice moment for him. And he did it against a left-hander.

0: Madura, who won the award in Sacramento this year for the Giants AAA affiliate as the best offensive player for the River Cats. Now here is Christian Cause. Now the sap, the pitch. Cause fouls one to the backstop, and it's 0-1. In that game, the Texas Rangers are playing in Minneapolis, and they've fallen behind 1-0. And that game is now in the last of the second in Minneapolis. The Astros and Athletics, 0-0. First half of the second up in Sacramento. Runner at first, two down, the one strike pitch. In for a called strike two. That was a fastball right down the middle. And it is 0-2. The Guardians clinched the American League Central with a win yesterday. The Guardians have already clinched. The White Sox finished second in that division, but they are in the wild card. Here's a swing and a foul tip. So the two teams that both had a hard time staying over 500, as Christian Cost, by the way, he turned and when he doffed his helmet to Mike Kruko from the batter's box before he stood in. There goes the runner. There's a throw to first base. Now Freeman throws to second in time for the out. The tag applied by the second baseman, Edmund. And Bandura is picked off to end the inning. Not this time. The Giants, though, did steal a base that led to a run on the Bandura single. 1-0 Giants as we go to the third. On the Liberty Group, Protect Your Assets, Giants Radio Network.
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0: Giants 1, Dodgers 0 on the Toyota out-of-town scoreboard. The Cubs and Red Sox in a 2-2 tie. They're playing in St. Petersburg, Florida, don't you know? All right, the Toyota out-of-town scoreboard. Toyota, let's go places. And with ball 1 to Hunter Fiducia from the new pitcher to tell you all about all of that, Dave Fleming.
7: It's going to be a similar dynamic all game. Fiducia, ground ball towards short, cutting over from third is Meyer, very smoothly scoops it up and throws out Fiducia. So the new Giants pitcher, Seth Lonsway, left-hander. This is just his second big league appearance. He made one appearance the first time he was called up in late August, and here he is again on the final day of the year. And he gets the first hitter that he faces, the eighth place hitting catcher, Fiducia. Now Tommy Edman batting ninth today. And he takes a fastball off the inside. Seth Lonsway, a guy who was drafted by the Giants back in 2021, climbed the ladder, came up through the system, and for the first time this year, got a chance to pitch here in the big leagues. 1-0 pitch, a broken bat flare out towards second. Cox plays it on a bounce with a bare hand, and then as he goes to throw to first, his foot slips on the outfield grass, and that caused a delay, a little hesitation. He throws to first, and it's too late. So that's too bad. I mean, that's the kind of play where Jonah Cox just has hardly played any second base at all. It was one of those knuckleball liners. He was trying to figure out, could he catch it in the air, or did he have to play it on a bounce? He very, very smoothly grabbed it off one bounce bare hand, but that slip cost him the out.
0: Well, I'm glad he's not hurt, or I hope he's not hurt. I don't see him limping around at all, but that sometimes guys get hurt on crazy things like that.
7: Now Otani, and he takes a ball from Lansway. That is an infield hit for Edmund, the first Dodgers hit of the game. Looks to be okay, Jonah Cox. He's playing Otani to pull, so he's way over on the first base side of the right side of the infield, and it's Christian Koss who shaded up the middle for Otani, who swings and misses. A sweeper from Lansway. It's 1-1. This is one of those cool moments where, I mean, Seth Lansway, he's going to remember this forever. He's facing Shohei Otani in a big league game. The 1-1 is bounced on the ground, and there's nobody at third. Just a soft ground ball, but with the big shift on in the infield, the ball rolls on through into left. Edmund stops at second as Bandura, the left fielder, quickly comes in and scoops it up. But Otani's got himself a hit. That's back-to-back, very softly hit balls that both go for hits. And now Mookie Betts comes up. And Tony Vitello's coming out. So Lansway just faces those three hitters. That's it. He's going to be coming out of the game. Giants have a right-hander in the bullpen. It's apparently going to be a full staff kind of day. And Vitello will take the ball and bring in another left-hander. So is that Sam Hentges out there?
0: It is.
7: Must be.
0: I thought what you were thinking, but then I looked out there and I thought, did Hentges become right-handed overnight? Or wow. So that's interesting.
7: And maybe the idea is he's just going to try to get everybody in the game today, and this is his way of doing it. So Hentges will be coming in to face the right-hander Betts. Hentges also has some of those reverse splits going for the year. He's been tougher actually on right-handed hitters than he has been on left-handers. A couple of quick reminders here. The All-Star Game's coming to San Francisco, not next summer, but the summer after, 2028, presented by MasterCard. But to guarantee access, best way is to become a Giants ticket member. 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And if you want just general information on 2027 Giants ticket membership, if you become a new Giants ticket member for next season, you get an exclusive Giants jacket courtesy of Visa. 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We're coming to you live from the Chuck Chancey Gold Resort and Casino broadcast booth. The Giants have a 1-0 lead over the Dodgers. We're in the third, it's final day of the season. Dodgers have a threat going 2-on-1 out, and the heart of their order coming up. It is a day where every year we take some time to thank the folks across our Giants radio broadcast for the full season for all their efforts in helping us make the broadcast what they are. Spread the word of the Giants across the United States, and there's so many people to thank. We could start by thanking our Giants radio affiliates, KEKA up in Eureka, 101.5 FM, KFIG 1430 down in Fresno, KHKA out in Honolulu, Hawaii, 1500 AM. We have more to thank as we go along, but we love that you're part of our Giants radio network. Here's Mookie Betts against Hentges, who throws strike one. A high strike given by the umpire, Blakeney. No challenge from Mookie. 0-1 the count to Betts, who's really been hot. He struck out, though, in the first inning against Carson Seymour, who started the game. This is already the fourth pitcher for the Giants. We're in the third inning. Hentges throws, and that one's right there. A 95-mile-an-hour fastball. Strike two. I think for Sam Henches, a lot of this year was just about getting healthy again and getting back out on the mound after some big-time shoulder issues. 0-2 the count now, time at home plate. Overall, Henches has pitched in 44 games. He's got a 3.28 ERA. He's taken seven losses this year. Henches is 1-7 for the year. Now a high curveball, and Betts fouls it back. Stays 0-2. You got Freddie Freeman on deck. Giants 1, Dodgers nothing. Here's the pitch. Betts hits a foul off to the right out of play. San Luis Obispo, we're especially grateful today of all days with Mike Kruko celebrating his final broadcast. Mike's ties to that community are so deep, even though he doesn't live there anymore. Mike still loves the whole San Luis Obispo community. Cal Poly, KKJL, 1400 AM and 106.5 FM, one of our Giants affiliates. Now a curve down and in. Mookie Betts kicks his back foot out of the way. 1-2. Up in Mendocino, Fort Bragg, KFMB 95.5 FM. And out in the valley in Stockton and Modesto, KESP 970 AM. It's great to have everybody on board our Giants radio network. Old school. 1-2 pitch. That is a ball and a check swing. Giants asked for the appeal. Marvin Hudson said no swing. In the day and age of the app and the access to the broadcasts, no matter where you are in the world through your phone, we love our Giants radio affiliates. 2-2. Betts fouls this one back out of play. And we love the fact that you can listen to Giants broadcasts all over the world. Every time we do one of those things where we ask for listeners to check in with us and tell us where they're listening from, it's shocking to hear Giants fans literally all over the globe. Here's a foul by Betts. Man, he is having a long at-bat here. Mookie down 0-2 right away against Henches, but he's locked in a very determined, gritty at bat. Two on, one out. 2-2 pitch is up and away. No swing. Another check swing by Betts. And did Tony Vitello just get kicked out of the game? He did. Wow. Ryan Blakeney just kicked him out. Vitello is hot. All right. That was a quick hook, man. That happened real fast. Marvin Hudson and Tony's leaning in. Marvin Hudson's coming over to talk to him, and they're going to go face-to-face, nose-to-nose. Well, it's happened a lot more lately, and Giants fans are going to give Tony Vitello an ovation. The final game of the year, and the manager gets kicked out. And I don't know what he said, but the ejection came real fast after the appeal was denied at first base. That was the ninth pitch of the at-bat. We've got at least one more coming here to Mookie Betts. So things got ramped up a little bit there. 3-2. Henches throws. That strikes out swinging after all that. A fastball gets him. Two down. 10 pitch at bat, but it ends in a strikeout. Tony Vitello, I did see a replay. Here's the pitch, and Freddie Freeman takes a strike. Tony kind of stood up and slammed his hand on the rail the top of the rail, the fence that protects the Giants dugout. It screamed out toward the field. And that was enough. A one pitch is low. 7th career ejection. And by career, we mean this year. This is Tony Vitello's first year, and his first year is over now. He's out of this game. 1-1 to Freeman. 2-on-2 out. A swing and a miss on a high slider. 1-2. Well, Hentges, this will be the 14th pitch that he's thrown to two hitters since coming in the game. 1-2. Freeman strikes out swinging on a high fastball. But ultimately, he gets both Betts and Freeman. And Giants fans a little edgier after the ejection of the manager. Very happy to watch Hentges strike out those two Dodgers. Midway through three, it's 1-0 Giants on the Liberty Group Protect Your Assets Giants Radio Network.
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7: Christian Koss, who was at the plate when the second inning ended, starts off at the plate here in the third, and he's facing a new pitcher. Justin Wroblewski takes over. So Koss, the rare at-bat where you face two different pitchers in the same at-bat. Here's a foul back to the screen. Of course, the count reset. It's a brand-new at-bat here against Wroblewski. But Scott Bandura was thrown out trying to steal that end of the second. So Koss starts fresh here in the bottom of the third. Giants leading the Dodgers 1-0. Final day of 2026 for the Giants. Koss, who's played just about every single day here for the last month plus, up and away with a four-seam fastball from Wroblewski. 1-2. Wroblewski, he was having a great year, and it hasn't gone quite as well as the year's gone on. 1-2 pitch is low. 2-2, but I would think he's got a pretty good chance of being an important part of the Dodgers pitching staff in the postseason. Going to be hard to crack their starting rotation. Here's a pitch low. 3-2. So Koss has worked it full. You got Gilbert on deck, and then back to the top of the order. The pitch. Koss takes low. Strike three. Well, that was a very delayed strike three call from Ryan Blakeney, who's so loud and on time with all the other strike calls. But when it's strike three, takes his time.
0: Strike three, showtime. Was he doing? I thought he started into a moonwalk there.
7: That'll come if Gilbert strikes out. We get the moonwalk, and then if Jonah Cox strikes out, he'll jump up in the air and do the splits. 0-1 to Gilbert, left on left. Gilbert takes a fastball right down the middle for strike two. Part of the reason I think Gilbert was hitting ninth is because they had the left-handed opener, Dreyer, and Tony Vitello was thinking, well, maybe by the time Gilbert comes up, the left-hander won't be in there anymore, and that left-hander's not in there, but a new one is. So Gilbert, who has done so many good things for the Giants, but has struggled left on left. 0-2, he hits a high foul out of play.
0: 3 for 44. 3 hits, 44 at-bats.
7: So I think it's fair to say he struggled.
0: I think that's accurate.
7: 0-2 pitch. Got him. And he was fooled by that slider. Two down. Swings and misses right over top of the slider. That was not a strike, but was a pretty darn nasty pitch. So two outs for Jonah Cox. We got the ballpark back nine coming in November here, so if you miss Oracle Park, we know you will. Swing the golf club. It's cool the way they set it up, presented by Zooks. Zooks, I guess, is how you really pronounce it. SFGiants.com/golf. I've only read the promo 100 times. 1-0 pitch and a strike at the knees to Cox. 98-mile-an-hour fastball. 1-1. Giants 1, Dodgers nothing here on this Sunday. The pitch. Ground ball right side. Over to his left. Edmund has it. Throws to first in time to get Cox, and the Giants are gone in order. Where's the queen? That's all we need. All right, we are through three on this Sunday. Giants 1, Dodgers nothing on the Liberty Group Protect Your Assets Giants Radio Network.
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7: Here's a swing and a foul tip by Kyle Tucker. Sam Henches remains in the game. It's inning number 4. Giants have a 1-0 lead over the Dodgers. Season finale for the Giants here. And all the games across Big League Baseball, other than a game that's in a rain delay, but every game synced up to be played at the same time today. The pitch is low with a fastball, 1-1. And it's a good idea by Major League Baseball. I think it's worked well these last many years to kind of protect the integrity of the final day and what's at stake. And there are some games that are very important. The most important one probably is in Philadelphia. Here's a liner on one hop, and it kicks up off of Cox and rolls into shallow right field. And I'm thinking that'll be a base hit for Kyle Tucker. Jonah Cox ranged over and kind of got in front of it, tried to swipe it and knock it down, and couldn't do that.
0: Talk about an in-between hop. He clobbered it at 96 miles an hour, and it bounced just a little bit in front of him and came up about chest high to his right.

0: at-bat. That was against Joel Kuhnel. Seymour, Kuhnel, Lonsway, and Henches. And now Braxton Roxby's warming up in the Giants bullpen. The pitch. Just outside. 2-0. I don't know if that really was a four-seam fastball. If it was, that was 90 miles an hour. That's way below the speed that Henches has been throwing most of his fastballs. 2-0. That one's hooked down the right field line. That is a fair ball. And it's going to go into the corner. Tucker around to third. He'll get the stop sign as Davidson does a nice job of getting to it fairly quickly. Relays it back in. Max Muncy at second base. With a double. He's tempting me to comment on his little celebration dance out there, but I'm not going to do it. And here comes Jace Tingler out of the dugout. He's going to make a pitching change. So Henches faces three hitters here in the fourth inning after getting the last two outs in the third. And now he's coming out of the game. So Roxby will be taking over. And while he makes his way in, let's pause here for station identification on the Liberty Group Protect Your Assets Giants Radio Network.
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0: Dave Fleming, John Miller, Darren Chan, our producer-engineer, as we come to you live from the Chuck Chancey Gold Resort and Casino broadcast booth for the final time in 2026, the regular season finale. Dodgers have won the West. They're going on to the postseason. Giants season comes to an end here today. Giants have a 1-0 lead, but the Dodgers have another opportunity here with second and third and one out. Andy Pages, the guy who is coming up, and Braxton Roxby coming in out of the Giants bullpen. John, did I see you? Do you have some sort of reminder or message for us?
3: Dave, so kind of you to inquire. 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And now, back to you, Dave.
0: We were talking about the scores on the Toyota out-of-town scoreboard. The biggest game, I think, there are several that have major implications, but the Phillies and the Astros are the teams where win and they're in. The Phillies had a 4-0 lead. They're in the fifth inning, and now it's 4-1. So I'm sure that there is, despite a much better start today for the Phillies, I'm sure there's still a lot of tension in the ballpark.
3: They had their ace going, Zach Wheeler, and he was off to a good start. But as you say, the Rays have scored a DeLuca home run. But bases empty, 4-1.
0: So now Roxby against Pages. Swing and a miss on a first pitch slider. He got Pages to chase. Strike one.
3: The home run by DeLuca, and then that was followed by a Cedric Mullins single. So I don't, you know, Phillies fans are pretty calm. They won't get uptight about it.
0: Oh, no. A one pitch. How about last night? Do you think it was fun there when they were down 10-0?
3: What was the final? 12-1.
0: Ew. Ball 1-2, Pages. He did not chase that one. The Giants infield starts to creep in. They were back on the first pitch. Now they're coming in a little bit. Tucker at third, Muncy at second. Here's a ball low from Roxby, 2-1. It's already been so damaging the way the Phillies have struggled, even if they do win that game today. Just the fact that they've had to use Zach Wheeler, they wanted to have wrapped this thing up and to have Wheeler going in game one of the wild card series.
3: And just, what, 3 or 4 days ago, that looked like an easy call.
0: Here's a swing and a fly ball to right. That's going to be deep enough to get a run home. Davidson back. He'll catch. Tagging from third and coming home. The throw toward third. Tucker scores. Cut off by Koss. So Muncy's into third. It's 1-1. Pages gets the sacrifice fly. Davidson showed off a pretty strong arm there. It was not quite as accurate as it needed to be to give the Dodgers a little scare. So Muncy at third, two down, a run in, and Hunter Fiducia will stand in. Bo Davidson showed off.

0: It's only been here for a week, so we haven't really been able to see the full game, but he's had a hit in every game he's played. He showed some speed, and now he's showed off his arm. Ball one from Roxby to Fiducia. Bo's got some tools out there. The Padres have taken a 2-0 lead on the Diamondbacks in the bottom of the fourth. There's a ball outside. Padres have nothing to play for. And the Diamondbacks, if the Diamondbacks win and the Phillies lose, the D-backs are in. So the Diamondbacks, a huge game for the Diamondbacks, but they've fallen behind 2-0. 2-0 pitch is a strike. Got the call on the outside.
1: Well, one thing is for sure, I don't think if the Padres have a lead in the ninth inning or in a tight game, I don't think they're going to use Mason Miller with the playoffs starting day after tomorrow. He pitched the ninth inning yesterday, gave up 3 hits and 2 walks.
0: Yeah. I would think most of their big boys are probably off limits today. There's a ball outside, 3-1.
1: Machado knocked in their first run in the third inning, and then they put in a pinch runner for him. So that's the way they're playing it.
0: Tatis wasn't even in the lineup, it doesn't look like. Here's a ball up high, not close. Roxby issues the walk. And he definitely didn't want to do that to the eighth place hitting catcher. So now 2 on. With 2 outs and Tommy Edman coming up.
1: The Astros, if they win, they clinch the American League West. Even if they win and the Rangers win, because they have the tiebreaker. They have the same record right now. They're tied for first, but they just scored 4 runs in the third inning up in Sacramento for a 4-0 lead.
0: Wow. Edmund takes a little bit low, ball one. So Roxby having a hard time throwing strikes here coming in out of the bullpen. He hasn't pitched a lot lately, and so you could imagine there might be a little bit of rust. 1-0 pitch. Edmund hits a fly ball to left with some carry. Going back on it, Bandura. He'll square up right on the edge of the warning track and make the catch. Side retired. Dodgers, though, with the sac fly have tied this game. They score one. It's 1-1 midway through 4 on the Liberty Group Protect Your Assets Giants Radio Network.
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0: Bo Davidson for the Giants against Wroblewski. He swings at the first pitch. Hard ground ball, but over to his right. Freeman has it on a backhand. Feeds to first. Not in time. Bo Davidson hustled and somehow beat it out. Wow. Well, that was exciting. Bo Davidson did not take it for granted that was going to be an out. And so he hustled, and the pitcher Robleski was getting over. Freeman fed him at the bag, and he stepped on first late. Davidson, he gets an infield hit. So he's had a hit in every game he's played for the Giants. Now Barracoto takes a strike. Giants 1, Dodgers 1. Betts is out of the game. Miguel Rojas has taken over at shortstop now for L.A. Barracoto struck out swinging his first time up. He's the DH in this final game of the year. He takes this one low, a slider, 1-1. We sent some thank yous out to our Giants radio affiliates. We also need to thank all the folks who serve as our studio coordinators back at our flagship KNBR. 1-1 pitch. Barracoto, wow, takes a strike. Very wide strike there. If he challenged that one, I think he was going to be correct. That was a few inches off the outside. He did not challenge. It's 1-2. Marcelo Meyer is on deck. Here's the pitch. High. 2-2. DC, you want to put your microphone on and just give us a one-sentence explanation of what the guys back in the studio, our network coordinators, do every day?
6: The coordinators are the ones that technically get us on the air.
0: See, DC knows the layout. Here's a swing and a ground ball to right field. Base hit. Davidson will get the stop sign coming around second. He picked up his third base coach, Gary Pettis, as Kyle Tucker came in and scooped the ball up. But Barracoto has a hit, and the Giants have first and second with nobody out.
6: They're the ones who keep track of the timing of the pregame shows. They play all the commercials during the game. They time it up. They give you and John the cues to come back from breaks. And they work with me on everything I need from anything back at the station. They're on the back end, and I'm on the front end. So we have a good group of people.
0: Yeah, and it's a very important job to make sure that we're on the air and everything sounds clean and all the sponsors are happy. Meyer takes outside ball one. Rafael Corral, Tim Webb, Danny Dunn, Jacob Violante, Kyle Haar, Kyle Chung, Ryan McCarthy. I hear DC calling him Chips sometimes. Here's a strike to Meyer right on the outside, 95 miles an hour, 1-1. Meyer hit a deep fly ball to left center field. It was caught his first time up. Center fielder Pajes is shaded in that direction again. The pitch off the outside, a slider, 2-1. So anyway, thanks to all those folks because they give up nights and weekends and holidays to help make sure our Giants broadcasts are on the air. Now a strike at the knees, 96 miles an hour. Good pitch. 2-2 to Marcelo Meyer. He's kind of bailing out on these pitches. Maybe not totally seeing the ball that well against Robleski. Here's a called strike three. 97 on the outside corner. One out. That's Robleski's third strikeout since coming in, and Shea Whitcomb will come up. We should also send a thanks to Brian DeBose. Brian filled in for DC for, what, a week, one road trip this year? The pitch. Whitcomb takes inside, ball one. So he was our producer engineer with us on a Giants road trip. And we have a more complicated radio broadcast than most. And so it's not that easy to just jump in and do what DC does. Here's a swing and a high foul off to the right. That'll be back into the seats.
6: Yeah, we had to fly Brian in from Arizona. Brian takes care of a majority of our spring training games after my initial weekend there to get things rolling. And then Brian takes from there, but he had to do Milwaukee and Wrigley Field. And Wrigley, my friends, is no easy task.
0: That's got to be probably. Is that the hardest venue for a road producer?
6: Yeah, absolutely. There are no elevators to the top, which are the broadcast level.
0: And our equipment is not light.
6: Holy cow.
0: If you just didn't know that, you probably could have guessed that. So we do need to send a thank you also to Brian for great work with us. 1-1. Whitcomb, it's a ground ball to short. Rojas has it, a little bobble to second one. Throw to first, got him double play. Even with the tough exchange, the Dodgers able to turn the double play. So the Giants had two on, nobody out, but they don't score. We are through four. It's 1-1 Giants-Dodgers season finale on the Liberty Group. Protect your assets. Giants Radio Network.
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0: Inning number five, it's 1-1. Roxby still in. Otani the hitter. Here's John.
1: Dave, thank you. Otani, the left-handed hitting slugger, and he takes low and in for ball one. And the question for the Dodgers with Otani is, how healthy will he be when the postseason gets started for them this coming Saturday? Now the pitch from Roxby, and Otani with a big swing and a foul tip off the glove of catcher Drew Kavanaugh. One ball, one strike. And that's a pretty big question, because he's been on the injured list. He just got back Wednesday, back into the lineup. They seemingly have shut him down as a pitcher. They're not saying that it's not possible that he'll pitch later in the postseason if they keep going. Now, there's a ball too high, but I don't think as a starter, if he pitches at all, it would be as a reliever. 2-1 the count to Shohei Ohtani, who has grounded out to first and hit a single to left, right along the third base line. The pitch to him. In there for a called strike. At the top of the strike zone, a fastball at 94 from Roxby. 2-2 the count. Shortstop, Koss almost right up the middle. The third baseman, Meyer, almost over to short. 2-2 pitch. Swing and a hard two-hopper to second. Glove cleanly by Cox, and he flips it to first. One away. That ball was hit at 106 miles an hour. So Cox made it look easy, but that can give you pause. I'm thinking if you're a middle infielder who's used to playing the outfield most of the time, to get one hit that hard, it gets there pretty quickly. But he fielded it clean and got his man. Ohtani is 1-for-3. Now Miguel Rojas, who came on in the last of the fourth inning, in the field for Mookie Betts, who started and went 0-for-2. And Rojas takes a ball down and away from Roxby. Dodgers 1, Giants 1 in the fifth inning. Roxby is already the Giants' fifth pitcher utilized in this game. The set and the pitch. And that's a little bit low, bouncing in the dirt. 2-0. 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That's Cars for Kids with a K. Your car running or not can be picked up as soon as the next day. You'll get a vacation voucher and maximum tax deduction. The set by Roxby. The pitch on the way, way outside, ball three. Giants pitchers have so far recorded a grand total of 4 strikeouts. Dodger pitchers have racked up 5 strikeouts. 3-0 the count to Rojas. Now he takes a called strike right at the knees with a slider on the inside corner. All of the division or the wild card series will begin on the same day on Tuesday. Here's the 3-1 pitch and a foul back to the screen. 3-2. And Dave, that's gonna be like a, if you're a baseball fan, that's a baseball festival. That'd be like a almost wall-to-wall coverage of all those games. That's kind of about as good as it gets if you're a baseball fan.
0: I think it is.
1: 3-2 the count. Here it comes. Just off the inside with a sweeper. He was hoping to catch the inside edge with it and could not do it. So Rojas gets the walk. Second walk allowed by Roxby.
0: Of course, there is an element of unfairness to all baseball playoffs just because we play so many games and then a short series. You can have all this excellence in the regular season and then your season can be over in the blink of an eye.
1: There's a throw to first and back to the bag is Rojas.
0: But it's undeniably the best of three format and the wild card is just undeniably exciting.
1: And that was a new format came up with a while back. Here's the pitch now. Freeman swings and doesn't get it on a 94-mile-an-hour fastball, 0-1. Freeman has flied out deep to left and struck out. 1-1 the score here in the fifth inning. But now it's a best out of three. The team with the better record hosts all three. Now the pitch is high. It used to be one game. Giants in 2016, the last time they were in that wild card format, it was a one-game winner-take-all scenario. Now the 1-1 pitch, hammered foul down the right field line. Talk about excitement. Hard. It's like a game seven. You didn't play the first six games. And the Giants had that game. Just a classic game in New York with the Mets. The Mets, of course, went to the World Series the next year, but the Giants eliminated him. And Connor Gillespie hit the three-run homer against Yuris Familia, who had 51 saves that season and was almost unhittable. But somehow Gillespie hit the three-run homer. Bumgarner pitched a shutout, and the Giants won it. Here's the set, the pitch. Ground ball, past the dive of the first baseman, gloved in shallow right by the second baseman. Cox with a dive, up to his knees, throws to first to Roxby, covering in time for the out on Freeman. Wow. There were bodies flying every which way. First baseman Whitcomb with a dive to his right, couldn't get it. And then the second baseman crossing behind him onto the outfield grass. Cox with a dive to his left, and he did get it.
0: Looked like a kind of play the Savannah Bananas would choreograph, like made up.
1: So, beautifully done there by Cox, ultimately. And with some props, of course, to the pitcher. Roxby hustling over to cover. Now Roxby steps off the slab and looks, makes a fake, and looks Rojas back to second. Two down, 1-1 the score. The batter is Kyle Tucker, a left-handed hitter. Now the pitch. Down and in, ball one. They call the first round of the playoffs the wild card series, but it's not limited to the wild card teams. There are three division champions in each league. Now the pitch, swing and a high pop-up. The shortstop costs right near the shortstop position. He has it. Inning over. We'll talk about that seeding and how the whole wild card playoffs are set up. But now we go to the last of the fifth inning. Drew Kavanaugh coming up. It's 1-1 on the Liberty Group Protect Your Assets Giants Radio Network.
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0: Well, the Dodgers going back into their bullpen with the Giants and the Dodgers tied at one. Roki Sasaki, the right-hander, takes over bottom five against Drew Kavanaugh.
1: Kavanaugh takes off the outside. And this is kind of bizarre, I have to say, as Roki Sasaki pitches up on the scoreboard. They put the name of Luis Arraez. Here's a called strike now on the inside. Not to Arraez, but rather Drew Kavanaugh.
0: They had Kavanaugh's picture up there with Arise's name. Then they tried to fix it, and instead of swapping out the name, they put Shea Whitcomb's picture up there.
1: Whoops. Here's a ball just off the outside. 2-1 the count to Drew Kavanaugh. Kavanaugh hit a fly ball to left center his first time. 1-1 the score. Now Sasaki throws. Fouled out of play off to the left. Second deck. In the first round of the wild card series, we know Atlanta will host one of the series, and they are division champion, but with the third best record of the division champions in the National League. Here's strike three called on the inside corner, and Sasaki strikes out Kavanaugh, looking so one away. And we know the Padres will host the series because the Padres have the best record of all of the wild card teams in the National League. Now, in the American League, the Yankees will host, and Dave, they're going to host the Red Sox. The ball off the outside now to Bandura.
0: Yeah, there won't be any emotion in that series.
1: Wow. Now the pitch. Swinging a foul back out of play. And if Houston wins today in the National League, the Astros on the Toyota out-of-town scoreboard are leading up in Sacramento 4-0 in the last of the fourth inning. So they, right now, they're headed in the right direction, that's for sure. A 1-1 pitch. And that's too high. Also, the Astros try to beat out Texas, with whom they are tied. They own the tiebreaker, though. Plus, the Rangers are trailing in Minneapolis 3-1 in the last of the fifth inning at Target Field. Now a swing, topped foul back behind the plate. That's on the Toyota out-of-town scoreboard. So if those scores all hold up, the Astros would be hosting the White Sox. Now the 2-2 pitch, swing, and it's fouled down off the foot by Bandura. And that's kind of crazy, because if the Astros win today, then not only will clinch that title, but they will have done it with a .500 record, 81-81. The White Sox have a better record than them, but they'll be the visiting team for the three games because they didn't win a division title. Now the pitch, That's down and away. Also, the Yankees had the second best record in the American League. They won 93 games. And the Red Sox have the third best record in the league. But they're playing in the wild card series. Cleveland has a first round bye. Swinging a foul back to the screen by Bandura. One out, nobody on. 1-1, fifth inning. Cleveland finished really hot. They certainly won their division fair and square. There's no question about that. And they've been red hot down the stretch. They've won 85 games. Now the pitch. And that is strike three call. Bandura thought he had a walk. So two down, two straight called third strikes here. Sasaki gets a couple of quick outs in the fifth inning. Two down, nobody on, and Christian Kos will come up. That was a really close pitch, and had he challenged, I think he would have won the challenge by maybe one hundredth of an inch. Here's a swing and a high fly ball to right. Tucker is out there waiting for it. He's got it. Three up, three down. On to the sixth inning. Giants 1, Dodgers 1. 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
0: Landon Roop ends up striking out the side. That was really impressive. He went through Freeland, Otani, and Tucker gave him a heck of a battle, but Roop gets the strikeout.
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0: It's 1-1, the Giants and the Dodgers. And as this game moves to the sixth inning, Giants bring in the right-hander Dylan Smith. So it's Seymour, Kunal, Lonsway, Hentges, Roxby, and now Smith, 1-1, Giants and L.A.
1: And there's a swing and a fly ball into medium right center. Over to his left goes the center fielder Drew Gilbert, stepping in front of the right fielder Bo Davidson to make the catch. One away. So, Dylan Smith. And I think for Smith, he had some, a couple of bad moments down the stretch. His final numbers won't look as strong as they looked, I think, most of the season for the Giants. He kind of evolved into a late-inning leverage reliever for them, and at times a closer. There's a called strike on the inside to Muncy. And he's got the late-inning kind of an arm. He regularly can throw 95 to 97, and with movement. Here's the one strike offering. Swing, and there's a high drive out toward Triples Alley. Going way back into his left is Gilbert, onto the warning track, into the wide-open spaces near the 415 sign. He's got it. Bummer, dude, for Max Muncy. Oh, rough. He's walking. And he's talking to himself, and maybe issuing a few expletives about this ballpark, because he knew that was his 30th home run. except it wasn't. Two down, here is Andy Pages, and there's a ball too low, ball one. And he's hit a few here, that's for sure. More than a few. Pages has struck out and hit a sacrifice fly to right. Two down, nobody on, and he takes a called strike. Muncy, that long fly ball was off his bat at 105 miles an hour, and StatCast said it went 392 feet. As a ball in the dirt, so I think maybe Fenway Park is you think that's in the spot where the triangle is at Fenway, where maybe it would have stayed in. But I think most ballparks, that is a home run. Now the 2-1 pitch, and that's too high. Two down, nobody on. 3-1 the count to the powerful Andy Pages. Right-hander against right-hander. Smith to the plate. Low, ball four. So he walks him with two down. And it will bring up Hunter Fiducia. I did check, David. It says that it only would have been a home run in 23 other ballparks besides this one. Maybe Detroit? That's pretty big.
20: Yeah. Maybe Fenway would be one of those.
1: I think Fenway, they must be counting in the triangle. It's 420 to that part of Fenway Park. Here's a swinging strike one, 0-1 to Fiducia.
20: It's possible Arizona, depending on exactly where that ball would have been in relation to the big wall.
1: One strike pitch, in for a called strike two. Yeah, Arizona 407 is straightaway center, but the deepest measurements in Arizona, 413 to deep left center and deep right center on either side of that 25-foot high wall and straightaway center. Now the 0-2 pitch, fouled back to the screen. Still 0-2 to Fiducia.
20: Do you think any of this is making Max Muncy feel better?
1: I'm trying to help out here. Yeah. Max, you would have had a home run at a lot of parks. Of course, Dodger Stadium has become one of the top home run hitting parks. Now the 0-2 pitch. Kept waiting for the umpire to go. And I think so was Drew Kavanaugh, so he's going to challenge ABS review.
21: The call is confirmed. San Francisco has one remaining.
1: Now, the way he said that, did that sound like, oh, yes, the call is confirmed, just as I thought?
20: Yes, it did.
1: 1-2 to Fiducia. Runner at first, two down, 1-1, sixth inning. Here it is, swing and a miss. He struck him out anyway. 96-mile-an-hour heat away. Last of the sixth inning now with Gilbert, then the top of the order, Cox and Davidson to follow. Giants 1, Dodgers 1 on the Liberty Group Protector Assets Giants Radio Network.
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1: Some changes for the Dodgers. Edwin Diaz, who, when we were in L.A. last week, he came off the injured list, and Dave Roberts said they were looking for sort of non-huge leverage situations to get him back in there. And there's a called strike to Drew Gilbert, the right-hander Edwin Diaz. And when asked if he would surely be on the postseason roster, he said, well, no, that's not guaranteed. One strike pitch, and the sinker runs up and away at 97 miles an hour. 1-1 the count. Dodgers with some other changes as well. Kike Hernandez is now at first base. Freddie Freeman calling it a day. Now here's a called strike, and it's 1-2 for Drew Gilbert. Also for the Dodgers, a new left fielder is in, Alex Call. Giants 1, Dodgers 1. Gilbert is 0-1 in the game. The pitch to him, and he spins a slider that hangs up and away for a ball. 2-2. Leadoff man, Jonah Cox, is on deck. Giants 1, Dodgers 1. Last of the sixth inning. Here comes swing and a pop-up. Shallow left field, falling. In comes Call. He's got it. Call, who called off Max Muncy, who was hustling out, the third baseman. One away. And here's Jonah Cox. 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Now, a high slider swung on a miss. That had him off balance. It worked pretty much the same way a changeup would work. Got him way off balance. Right-hander Jason Foley warming up in the Giants bullpen. Now here's a ball dribbled ever so slowly, foul off to the right of the plate. That was a hard slider and had him off balance again. That was down right around the knees. 0-2 the count. And the stretch. Diaz throws another slider. Strike 3 called. And
21: challenging to call a strike.
1: It is challenged by Cox. He thought it was not a strike. Here's the
21: call is confirmed. San Francisco is out of challenge.
1: It is confirmed. It was at the top of the strike zone. So two down. Diaz is the fourth pitcher of the game used by the Dodgers. Two down, nobody on. Here is Bo Davidson, the left-handed hitter. He is struck out and singled. He had an infield hit, and he takes a called strike. 97-mile-an-hour fastball from Edwin Diaz. Here it comes, and a check swing on the ball too low. In the dirt, Diaz with a 9.17 ERA, but when he made his first appearance coming off the injured list last weekend against the Giants, his ERA was over 11. Swing and a high pop-up. Shallow left. In comes Call. Inning over. On to the seventh. 1-1 on the Liberty Group Protect Your Assets Giants Radio Network.
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1: Inning number seven. After this happening, it will be the seventh inning stretch, sponsored by Supercuts. Giants 1, Dodgers 1. Jason Foley into the game for the Giants now, with the Dodgers having Tommy Edman, and then the top of the order to follow, coming up. And to tell you all about it, once again, Dave Fleming.
20: Thank you, John. So Foley takes over. Seymour, Kunal, Lonsway, Henches, Roxby, Smith, Foley, and a first pitch swing by Edman. A line drive into right center field, hustling over to play it. On a bounce is Gilbert in a slide, pops up, throws to second, but not in time. So Tommy Edman has himself a leadoff double in a 1-1 game. The very first pitch that Jason Foley throws. And it's an extra base hit. Now Dalton Rushing, who's missed a lot of time late in the season, really was having a sensational year. He's going to be the pinch hitter for Shohei Ohtani. So no Ohtani. His regular season is over. Dalton Rushing will hit for him as the DH. And that means the Giants are going to have a mound visit just to conference and talk about the strategy against the pinch hitter. This top of the seventh, as always, is sponsored by Cache Creek Casino Resort. Got lucky sevens in your future. Here's a pitch for your next weekend getaway. Head to Cache Creek Casino Resort. Your getaway awaits. Go ahead, run at second. Bobby Miller is up in the Dodgers bullpen. He was just activated before the game today. As Rushing waits and takes one high, a fastball just 93 miles an hour from Foley. 1-0, Dalton Rushing's got 12 home runs. He's a figure who is not without some controversy, but he's a good player. 1-0 pitch. That one misses outside. 2-0. So the Dodgers trying to get him up to speed. I'm sure they'll be doing a lot of live batting practice, some simulated game situations with him as they determine how to formulate their playoff roster. 2-0 pitch, very high. Man, not close, 3-0. So Jason Foley is not real sharp here in his final outing of the year. It's only a few pitches, only four pitches, but a double and three balls. 3-0 pitch. Rushing takes a strike. That was a good one. Four-seamer right on the inside. So the count is 3-1 to Dalton Rushing. Foley throws. Rushing swings and misses 96 miles an hour. 3-2. We've been giving out some thank yous throughout the game. Our affiliates on our Giants radio network, our network coordinators, the two main engineers at our flagship station, KNBR. We need to say thanks to those two gentlemen as well. 3-2 pitch is fouled back out of play. Shane Tovin and Josh Shepard both help keep the equipment working back at the KNBR studios. If something goes wrong here at the booth, they come help us problem solve. So we appreciate their efforts. 3-2. The pitch is lined down the right field line, hooking, foul. So Dalton Rushing hit one hard, but pulled it foul. Count stays full, 3-2. This will be the eighth pitch of the at-bat. Rojas on deck, and then Kike Hernandez. Dodgers have made a lot of substitutions.
0: The pitch. Rushing ground ball right side over to field. It is Whitcomb playing first today. He's going to feed to Foley, covering. He gets to the bag for the putout, but a pretty good job by rushing in a playoff game. That would be a good at-bat. Late inning situation, tie game, get the guy over. Rushing pulled it and is able to move Edmund to third. So he's at third as the go-ahead run with one out. Infield's going to come in with Rojas standing in. Miguel Rojas, one of the biggest hits in Dodgers history last year in the World Series. And he's had a lot of good at-bats this year. He's going to be on the playoff roster. The pitch is a strike, a slider in there, 0-1. Kind of froze Rojas. Meyer at third, Koss at short, Cox at second, and Whitcomb at first, all pulled in right near the cusp of the infield grass. A 1 pitch is pulled on the ground, foul, third base side. It's 0-2. This is where Foley, I mean, Foley, even in his days as a late inning reliever closer for the Detroit Tigers, wasn't a huge strikeout pitcher. But he would love to get the strikeout here. Ahead of the count, 0-2. Here's his pitch. Rojas takes a slider that just didn't slide at all. Kind of a backup slider, high and tight, 1-1. Giants 1, Dodgers 1, seventh inning of the last game of the season here on this San Francisco Sunday. 1-2 pitch. Rojas ground ball to Koss. The runner Edmund freezes. Koss looked him back and throws to first. Two down. A little surprise, and it's hard to read from third base that Edmund didn't break for the plate because Koss did have to range a couple strides to his left. If Edmund had broken for home right away, he probably had a pretty good chance of getting there. Two down, and Kike Hernandez, his first at bat of the game. Runner at third with two outs. Foley to Kike Hernandez. That's a strike. We also have to say thank you, and maybe most importantly of all, the Giants have a terrific media relations team. Public relations, communications. The Giants, we are so spoiled by all those folks. 0-1 pitch. Kike ground ball toward third. Picked beautifully by Meyer, and he'll throw to first for the out. The Giants get through it. Nice job by Foley there. Before we have the seventh inning stretch, and before we say thanks individually to all those members of the Giants PR staff, we have God Bless America on this Sunday, so we'll stay here and let you listen in.
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0: And now for the last time this year here at Oracle Park, the seventh inning stretch. 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
0: It's the bottom of the seventh, tie game, and Bobby Miller out of the Dodgers bullpen just activated today. The right-hander throws, and a fastball is outside, ball one to Victor Barracudo. Here's a curveball from Miller, and it's in the dirt, 2-0. Giants 1, Dodgers 1. The season is coming to an end. 2-0 pitch. Way outside, 3-0. One thing I can say for certain, and I can speak for both sides, there's nobody in this game, as much as we all love baseball, as much as the players love playing, as beautiful as the day is, the players do not want extra innings today. The 3-0 pitch. Barracudo takes high, ball 4. So maybe the Giants can turn that leadoff walk into a rally here in the bottom of the seventh, trying to break the tie. Bobby Miller, you could understand, he's been hurt a lot. He's been a guy who fights his command even when he's healthy. He could be rusty. Now Grant McCray is going to come out of the dugout and head over to first base and be a pinch runner for Barracudo. So McCray, with his blazing speed and ability to steal a base, I would think Grant McCray might be going here. And that would be my guess, is that he's going to try to pick a spot and see if he could steal his ninth bag of the year. He's a perfect 8-for-8. Marcelo Meyer is the hitter against Bobby Miller. Runner at first, nobody out. Tie game. Miller pitches, and a pitch very high. Ball one, not close. Well, we went to the break, and we said how we needed to say a sincere thank you to the Giants public relations staff, who help us in so many different ways. 1-0 pitch. Meyer takes a strike. First strike thrown by Bobby Miller. Whether it's arranging interviews with Giants players, all the information they help us with, they set up the notes and the stats exactly the way we want it. They just go out of their way day after day to help make our jobs easier. Meyer takes low, 2-1. And Shane Adom and Matt Chisholm are the two who kind of lead the whole group. Matt Chisholm, who last winter meetings was named the media relations person of the year in Major League Baseball. Deservedly so. 2-1 the count. Meyer takes way up and outside, 3-1. So a big miss with the curveball. Maria Cinto, who's one of the longest standing Giants employees. Maria's been with the Giants for decades, has long been a part of the Giants media relations staff. 3-1 pitch. Meyer pulls one on the ground, and it's going to get through into right field. Base hit. McCray around second. He'll dig for third. Giants have first and third. Nobody out here in the bottom of the seventh. And for Marcelo Meyer, that's going to make the offseason a little easier.

0: the lead. We're saying thank you to the Giants media relations folks. Erwin Higueros is a part of that team. Erwin, of course, is the longtime Spanish language play-by-play broadcaster for the Giants, but he also serves as a part of the PR team, helps us whenever we want to talk to a player who's more comfortable talking in Spanish than English. Here's a curve. Wow. Very low strike given there. Giants don't have any challenges. Turner Hill looks shocked by that one. That was a gift for Bobby Miller. It's 0-1. Hill, left-handed hitter, trying to put the Giants ahead. The pitch. He started to go and did on appeal. Giants fans aren't going to be happy about that. Tony Vitello got kicked out of the game earlier when a check swing was ruled a check, not a swing. So now it's 0-2 to Turner Hill. Bobby Miller pitches. Hill fouls a high fastball straight back to the backstop. It stays 0-2. And did on appeal. Giants fans aren't going to be happy about that. Tony Vitello got kicked out of the game earlier when a check swing was ruled a check, not a swing. So now it's 0-2 to Turner Hill. Bobby Miller pitches. Hill fouls a high fastball straight back to the backstop. It stays 0-2. It's 0-2 to Turner Hill. Bobby Miller pitches. Hill fouls a high fastball straight back to the backstop. It stays 0-2. Megan Brown, Mike Passanisi, Mariano DePaula, Mav Pollock. Joe Taylor was our new guy this year. Joe is going to go on to bigger and better things after a season in the Giants PR department. Now a pitch low, 1-2. And all those folks, Mav and Mariana and Mike and Megan, they travel with us. They help us out every single day, and we don't take them for granted. One and two to Turner Hill. Here's the pitch. Hill pulls it. Foul, a low liner down the right field line. And, of course, for John and me, most of all, Darren Chand is the guy we really need to thank for everything he does for us. DC is the best in the business. 1-2 pitch. Hill fights this one off foul.
1: 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KMBR. They used to talk about the giant monster 50,000 watt clear channel signal.
0: 1-2, Hill fouls another one back.
1: And he makes it seem like that's still what's going on, that we're in the big time at KMBR and it's huge signal and big time broadcasting. We have the great support. And he's it.
0: 1-2 pitch. Hill strikes out swinging on a curve in the dirt. After all that, Turner Hill, he got a tough call to start the at-bat, then a check swing that was ruled a swing. It was 0-2. He fought, but ultimately strikes out, and that's disappointing. That's the first out. Now it's up to Kavanaugh to try to put the Giants ahead in a tie game, 1-1, first and third. Well, Darren Chand, he cares about it. He cares about us sounding the best we can. He cares about the sound effects and the microphones and the equipment and the production of the broadcast. Here's a curve in for a strike. It's 0-1.
1: We had the special dinner for Mike Kruko out in the Gotham Club on Thursday night. Great night. And our table, I got to sit with both Darren Chand and Lee Jones.
0: 0-1 pitch. Kavanaugh hits a soft roller. That goes foul. It's 0-2.
1: Lee used to do that job for a long, long time and going way back. And so it was kind of cool to see him both at the same table.
0: That's decades of stewardship of this broadcast together at once.

0: 0-2 to Kavanaugh. Giants trying to get that go-ahead run home. 0-2 pitch. In the dirt, it gets by the catcher. A late break by McCray, and he's not going to score. Man, McCray just didn't see it. He's the fastest guy on the field, and it got through Fiducia and rolled about 25 feet away from home plate. The trail runner, Meyer, goes to second, but that, I mean, and you sympathize, but he was going back the other way. Sometimes a guy just gets blocked off for whatever reason, but he got no read whatsoever on that ball. That should have been the go-ahead run right there with his speed. Instead, second and third, still one out, and a 1-2 count to Kavanaugh, who takes high and tight with a fastball, 2-2.
1: Does cause the Dodgers to bring the infield in, but not only did he not get a read on it, for some reason, and you already described it, when the ball bounced in and hit the catcher, he started back to third base.
0: That's a missed opportunity. 2-2, the pitch. Kavanaugh strikes out swinging on a curve. So back-to-back Giants hitters, left-handers against the righty Miller, where a ball in play has a great chance to put the Giants ahead, and neither could put the ball in play. Back-to-back strikeouts for Bobby Miller. And that is it's a big, nasty curveball. So now it's up to Bandura, who, with the infield back, has to get a hit to put the Giants ahead. A curve misses inside, almost hit him. Ball one. Giants one, Dodgers one. You're in the last of the seventh. First base is open. Christian Koss is on deck. Miller now steps off, and the umpire... The umpire's saying that doesn't count as a disengagement. Maybe they were having a hard time hearing the pitch comm. I don't know. Bobby Miller gave him the thumbs up. Want to know the count? The pitch. Soft ground ball to second. Fielded there by Edmund. Throws to first. Inning over. The Giants had two on with nobody out and couldn't get the go-ahead run home. So we go to the eighth. It's still 1-1. On the Liberty Group, Protect Your Assets, Giants Radio Network.
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0: 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Trent Harris is in. Brett Harris. All the Harrises have come in. Brett Harris is playing first base. Trent Harris throws, and a ball to Alex Call. It's 1-0. Giants at Dodgers. It's 1-1 here in the eighth inning. You or me, John? Who's doing the play-by-play in this inning?
1: I want you to have it, Dave.
0: Here's a ball pulled foul. You do?
1: Yeah, because we did that the one day. When was it? 3 weeks ago, and the Giants scored six runs. They were behind 6-1, and they scored six runs. Came back and won the game.
0: That was one of the more remarkable games of the year, I would say.
1: I'm trying to make that, see if we can do that, work that same mojo today.
0: Here's a swing and not a good start. Base hit into right center field by Kyle Tucker. Just a single. Gilbert scoops it up. Wasn't hit all that hard. Throws it back in. Tucker at first with nobody out in a tie game.
1: I look at Harris over there. He's like, sorry, that's the best I could do. Sorry. He's like apologizing. That was hit so poorly. I'm thinking that that's what he's doing.
0: I'm sure he is. Sure he is. Trent Harris has been one of the big positives of the season for the Giants on the pitching side. He throws here and misses with a sweeper high. Ball one to Alex Call. Call in Teoscar Hernandez's spot in the lineup. Hitting 230 for the year with one home run. Giants 1, Dodgers 1. Here's the pitch. Curve, and that one's in. I say curve, that's the harder, firmer. It still has a big break to it, but that's the sweeper at 85 miles an hour. Harris, his stuff is just different. He's got the high release point. He's got the four-seam fastball that StatCast often will read as a cutter. Here's a swing, and a ball just barely hit foul. 1-2. Max Muncy's out on deck in home run mode, trying to hit his 30th of the year. Has come close today. Each team with five hits, each team with one run. We're in the eighth inning. Trent Harris shaking off the catcher Kavanaugh a couple different times. Now has the pitch he wants. 1-2. He throws. McCall hits a foul. He went with the fastball, but that had the sinking action, the two-seam movement. And it got in on the hands of Call. He did well to hit a foul ball.
1: Now the Phillies are trying to wrap up the final wild card spot at home. And meanwhile, the D-backs were trailing in San Diego. The D-backs need to win and have the Phillies lose for them to win the wild card instead.
0: Here's a swing and a fly ball right center. Not that deep. Gilbert is going to call off Davidson at the last minute and make the catch. Alex Call is out number one.
1: Well, the D-backs have been trailing all afternoon down in San Diego, but then a run in the sixth and now three in the seventh, and they've tied that game with the Padres 4-4. However, in Philadelphia, they finished eight innings, and the Phillies have a 7-3 lead over the Rays, so they're three outs away from clinching that final wild card berth.
0: I would imagine the closer's going to be coming in. Here's a curve, called a strike to Max Muncy. It's 0-1.
1: And it's interesting what they're doing, Don Mattingly, the manager, because Zach Wheeler, their ace, was the starter, but they used Lusardo for the eighth inning, who's one of their top starters, and now in the ninth it is Yoan Duran.
0: A one pitch to Muncy. He hits a topspin liner to right. That's going to get down for a hit, so Muncy has his second hit of the game. One bounce to Bo Davidson. Kyle Tucker goes to second and stops there. Lusardo, he went on the injured list very late in the year. He's been awesome for the Phillies, and I think part of the feeling was when they activated him a few days ago, they needed to consider using him just as a reliever, that maybe his shoulder, I think it was his shoulder that was bothering him, maybe wouldn't be strong enough to be a starter in the playoffs, so give him a test run for an inning or two before the season came to an end.
1: Well, he must have felt pretty good today.
0: Here's a strike to Pajes.
1: He pitched the eighth inning against the Rays and threw a total of four pitches. Three up, three down, four pitches.
0: Wow. 0-1, swing and a miss by Pajes on a high sweeper. It's 0-2.
1: And for the Phillies, in their final weekend, where they really needed just to win one game, basically, but their weekend series is to get the best team in the American League, the Tampa Bay Rays. But they lost the first two, but they're getting very close now to finally cinching that spot in the wild card.
0: 0-2, Trent Harris to Andy Pages. Two on, one out. And a ground ball hard hit to third. Backhanded by Meyer. He'll go to second one. Throw to first. Got him, double play. So Harris gets the ground ball. The Giants turn two. A couple of hits, but no runs for the Dodgers. And we will go to the bottom of the eighth. Maybe another six-run rally coming for the Giants.
1: Oh, yeah.
0: Who knows? It's 1-1 on the Liberty Group. Protect your assets. 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
0: Christian Kos for the Giants, bottom eight. He goes after the first pitch, drives one down the left field line, and it is a fair ball! Home run! Christian Kos, he stood at home plate the whole time watching it. And it stayed fair. It puts the Giants ahead 2-1. The Dodgers are already saying they want the umpires to look at it. But the third base umpire was staring straight down the line, Nick Marley, and he made the call of fair ball home run. So for now, here in the eighth inning, the Giants have gone ahead on a Kos home run.
1: Now, in that left field corner, the net goes all the way down near the foul pole. The umpires are talking about it with each other.
14: We have a crew chief review for potential foul of home run.
1: What?
0: Of a potential foul home run.
1: Now, we've been fooled, especially in the past, when they first put that net all the way down the line. From our vantage point up here, we would sometimes see a ball hit that net on the side, but we're looking at the replay now. And did it go on the foul side of the pole and then hit the net, or did it hit the pole?
0: That was hard for me to tell.
1: And I think in New York it should be easy to tell if it went behind the pole. Also, it could have scratched the pole. If it touches the pole in any way, that's a home run.
0: All right, let's get the call. Maybe.
14: After review, the call on the field is overturned. It is a foul ball.
1: And they're booing Marvin Hudson, but Marvin Hudson, it's not his call. The umpires in New York looked at the replays, and then they made the call. And it didn't take them very long to to come up with the overturned call.
0: Should be a little easier for us to see. I was really a hard one to see on our monitors. So it's just a strike to Koss, who now swings and misses at a curveball. And it's 0-2 instead of a Giants lead. Three outs away from a win to end the season. It's still 1-1.
1: Well, it's 339 feet to that left field foul pole. If it was 330 feet, I think that would have hit the pole or gone around it in fair ground.
0: Yeah.
1: It was that close.
0: 0-2. Koss strikes out swinging. So that turned very disappointing for the Giants and for Koss. He thought he put the Giants ahead. And Giants fans are still booing about it. I mean, it really is the case that net is angled, and it's just strange how the ball can ricochet from that net and end up looking like it was a fair ball. But if it hits the net on the foul side of the pole, which I think it did, it is a foul ball. Here's Drew Gilbert taking strike one from Bobby Miller.
1: And this guy's curveball, the Giants cannot touch that curveball. He has struck out two left-handed hitters with it. Now the right-handed hitting Koss.
0: Here's a ball low. One ball, one strike, the count to Gilbert. Well, maybe Gilbert, after that disappointment, maybe Gilbert can get a little hanging curveball and hit it out towards the bay. He's got 11 home runs, Drew Gilbert. Way outside, a sinker or something. I don't know what that was, but it missed badly. I think it did hit the net. We're watching more replays and actually go behind the foul pole. I mean, that's
1: it. So maybe
0: impossible.
1: It hit the net even before it got to the foul pole.
0: Yeah.
1: Well, the first time we had one down the line, I thought it was a home run, and it had hit the net before it even got to the foul pole. It's a sort of an optical illusion from where we're sitting. We had to learn the hard way about that a few years back when those nets were extended.
0: It's 2-2 to Drew Gilbert. The pitch, high. Full count, 3-2. The scoreboard was frozen on 0-3 as the count for a while.
1: That's a deep hole.
0: Hard to dig out of, really.
1: No balls, three strikes. Here's the pitch.
0: 3-2. Gilbert blasts one, but foul. Well, he turned on it, hit it hard all the way down the right field line up against the bricks, but very much foul.
1: Hey, it's the eighth inning. Kind of like old time. He was just superb yesterday. But it's the eighth inning in a tight game, and Camilo Doval is warming up in the bullpen.
0: 3-2 is low, ball four. I say
14: catcher
0: low.
14: Catcher challenging the call ball.
0: I think it was really more in than it was low. Catcher Fiducia is going to challenge, but that was a ball. And yeah.
14: Call is confirmed. Los Angeles has one remaining.
0: So the Giants get a base runner, and Jonah Cox will come up here. This would be an interesting spot for Cox. I mean, Jonah's got four home runs. He has some legitimate power. You got Gilbert, who's got speed at first base. You hit one toward the gap, maybe you go ahead, but you also have Bo Davidson on deck. Jonah, these are some of the spots where Jonah has bunted at times. The pitch. He takes a strike on the outside. Perfect fastball right on the corner. Especially when the defense is set up like this. You got the first baseman, Kike Hernandez, holding Gilbert on. The second baseman, Edmund, is way up the middle. There's really nobody on the right side of the infield at all. 0-1. Cox swings and misses over top of sinker. 0-2. Well, no bunt, and that was not his A-plus swing. Dodgers have a left-hander up in their bullpen while Camilo's warming up in the Giants' bullpen. Tie game, bottom eight. There goes Gilbert running. The pitch is swung on and foul tip. Throw is late. So Cox strikes out, but on the play, Drew Gilbert gets a steal. Giants have worked with Drew to try to get some better reads and jumps from first base to make that a little bit more a part of his game. It really hasn't been part of his game this year. That's only his third steal of the year. But it's a big spot. Now you got Bo Davidson up where a hit could put the Giants ahead in the eighth inning. Now time, and Dodgers have a left-hander warming up at the bullpen. Are they stalling for time here?
1: It's Alex Vesia. And maybe they want, this is a the kind of a spot that they might use Vesia in one of those postseason games against a left-handed hitter with two down in the eighth inning. A tight one.
0: But, and I'm with you. Now he gives a signal that he's ready from the bullpen. The bullpen coach holds up his hat, but Dave Roberts pointed out to everybody out on the mound and said, no, go, let's play. It's going to be Bobby Miller against Bo Davidson. Well, this would be a cool moment for Bo. He's got one infield hit in the game. Go ahead, run at second, two down. The pitch. Davidson takes a curve low, ball one. Good take. He's got a lot of power, Bo Davidson does, but he hasn't hit a big league home run yet. Gilbert, the runner at second with two outs. 1-1 the score. Here's the pitch, and that is called a strike. That was a curve that was in, but again, Giants have no recourse, no challenges left. One and one to Davidson. The pitch. Foul back. Took a big cut at a fastball. It's 1-2. Well, it looks like it's over in Philadelphia. At long last, the Phillies have clinched their spot. The Phillies are going to the playoffs. They've limped their way in, but they're in.
1: They're in. 7-3 was the final. But they, and as you pointed out earlier, they won't have their ace right-hander, Zach Wheeler. And not likely for that whole series, the three-game series.
0: 1-2, the pitch. Outside, 2-2. And they'll have to face the maybe the ultimate ace right now in the National League for all the great pitchers that the Dodgers have and other teams have. Mizorowski and all of them. Chris Sale, he's lined up to go game one for Atlanta. That's who the Phillies will play.
1: Nobody wants to face him.
0: No. Here's a swing and a miss, a curveball. Davidson strikes out. A walk, a steal, but no runs. So we will go to the ninth with the game still tied 1-1 on the Liberty Group Protect Your Assets Giants Radio Network.
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0: Here we go, ninth inning, and it is it's a strange game we have. And Camilo Doval back with the Giants and being wrapped in the arms of Giants fans here in these last couple days. Pitched great yesterday. He's going to pitch here in the ninth inning against the Dodgers today. A 1-1 tie. And Doval is ready to go against Fiducia and L.A. Here's John Miller.
1: All right, Dave. Camilo working for the second day in a row. And Fiducia takes a called strike. He gave him a little cutter on the outside at 97, 98 miles an hour. It literally said 97.7. I rounded it off. Now, here he throws, and he's low and outside with a slider. One ball, one strike. And I think the interesting thing here is he had had several days off from the time he had been released and the time the Giants claimed him. And he had had a lot of days off before that performance yesterday in the seventh inning, although he faced three of the Dodgers' best hitters. Swinging a high fly ball by Fiducia along the left field line over to his right. Under it is Hill. One away. And Fiducia is 0 for 3 with a walk, and now Tommy Edman will come up. So I think part of what the Giants are anxious to see, it was so impressive what he did yesterday. He struck out Mookie Betts, who's been one of the hottest hitters in the game for the last month. He struck out Shohei Ohtani swinging, and he struck out rushing looking. Struck out the side on 16 pitches yesterday. So now, the next day, he's back out there. And here is a ball outside. I think they're kind of anxious to see him go two straight days the way you would near the end of, say, spring training with a late-inning reliever. Tommy Edman has had a single, a fly ball deep to left, and he's hit a double. Batting left-handed, swings and doesn't get it, and that's a cutter on the inside at 96 miles an hour. 1-1. He's got that cutter, and he's got the sinker. Two different movements, two different ways, both thrown very hard. The 1-1 pitch, and he's low and outside with a sinker at 97. Dalton rushing is out on deck. Giants 1, Dodgers 1. Alex Vesia is warming up in the Dodger bullpen. We're in the ninth inning, and the pitch, and he's high and outside, and now the count is 3-1. On the Toyota Out of Town scoreboard, Dave already mentioned, the Phillies cinched their spot as the third and final wild card in the National League. They'll be in the wild card playoffs starting Tuesday. Now here's a swinging strike on a cutter at 97 miles an hour. 3-2. Also, the Astros trying to clinch the American League West outright, playing up in Sacramento. Here's the stretch. Here's the pitch. And he's a little bit low on the outside with a slider, ball four. So with one out, it's a walk to Edman, and it will bring up Dalton rushing. Powerful left-handed batting catcher. He came in as a pinch hitter for Ohtani in the seventh inning and grounded out to first. The one out, runner at first, 1-1 in the ninth inning. The Astros are leading 8-0 over the Athletics in the last of the seventh inning in Sacramento. Now here's a called strike with a cutter on the outside, and the count is 0-1. Meanwhile, the Texas Rangers, needed a win in Minnesota and an Astros loss, but they're also, the Rangers are trailing the Twins 6-2 in the top of the ninth. Swing, a fly ball into left center, back a little bit and to his left, and under it is Hill. And that is out number two. Back to first goes Edman. So the wild card playoffs will start Tuesday. Philadelphia will be at Atlanta. And Dave was already talking about the possible matchup there, almost surely Chris Sale for Atlanta. The Cubs will be in San Diego. The Red Sox at the Yankees and the White Sox at Houston. Now here's a swinging strike one by Rojas on a slider from Camilo Doval. So those games, there haven't been times announced for the starting times for those four games, but four games. And they'll be staggered a little bit before the first game is over of the day. There'll be another game that will start. Now the pitch and a fastball right on the outside corner with some cut to it. 97 miles an hour, and it's strike two. NBC Television Network and the Peacock Streaming Network will be carrying those games. There goes the runner from first. The pitch is too high. 99 miles an hour with some cut. And he reached back for a little extra on that one. Just missed very high. So Edmund steals second base. Now he's in scoring position with two down in the ninth inning of a 1-1 tie. Two down, one ball, two strikes. The pitch struck him out swinging, a slider in the dirt. Grabbed on a bounce by the catcher Kavanaugh, who then tags out Rojas. So, another strong inning for Camilo Doval for the second day in a row against the Dodgers. Last chance for the Giants to win it in nine and try and keep it from going to extra innings. The Giants have McCray, Meyer, and Hill, three left-handed hitters in a row, due up. The left-hander Vessia will come in for the bullpen for L.A. 1-1 the score on the Liberty Group Protect Your Assets Giants Radio Network.
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1: Here's the first pitch, swinging strike on a fastball from Alex Vessia, just in from the Dodger bullpen to the left-handed batting Grant McCray. Out on deck is Marcelo Meyer. 1-1, ninth inning. And the one strike offering, too high. One ball and one strike. McCray came into the game as a pinch runner for Barry Cotto after a Barry Cotto walk was drawn to lead off the seventh. He got as far as third, but then he had a bad moment as a base runner and did not score on a would-be wild pitch. 1-1 pitch, swing and a miss. And the count is 1-2. That was a fastball. And that was on the outer third. But he opened up like he was trying to launch it there and didn't even make contact. Been a really rough year for McCray, and he's played very sporadically in the big leagues. But he has a 145 batting average in limited action, 76 official at-bats. Vessia's 1-2 pitch. Here it is. Swing and a miss. He struck him out. A belt-high fastball right over the middle of the plate. But that is Vessia's signature. He's got such great ride on that fastball. And he can throw it 90, 91, 92 miles an hour and get swings and misses all the time. It just stays up longer than anybody's fastball. He's got, they call that the vert. Best vert in the game. So here now is Marcelo Meyer. He is 1-for-3. He takes very high. Ball one. Another left-handed hitter. And Turner Hill, yet another lefty, is on deck. Meyer has flied out deep to left center. Ball was caught on the warning track right, and I say left center, more center than left, right near the 399 marker. in the second inning. Now he takes a slider in for a called strike. He struck out looking in the fourth inning on a sort of a debatable call by the umpire. And then he got a base hit to right in the seventh. His first hit as a Giant. 1-1 pitch. Swing, and he hits a high pop-up. The shortstop, Miguel Rojas, angling the body away from the sun, dancing a bit with the wind playing tricks with it, but he makes the catch in very shallow center, and that is out number two. On the Toyota scoreboard, the Brewers won their final tune-up. The Brewers, who had the best record in all of baseball, they won their 103rd game today, and it was Jacob Mizorowski, their young ace, making his final tune-up, and Mizorowski got the win. He finishes the year 16-5 with a 1.8 earned run average. Two down, here is Turner Hill, and he takes a called strike. The Giants bullpen is busy. A right-hander is up. 1-1, two down, nobody on, last of the ninth. Hill is 0-1 in the game. Here's Vesia throwing. Swing and a soft liner caught behind second by Rojas right on the shoe tops. And we are not finished with this season just yet. If it was spring training, the manager was only would have had an agreement. Once we were finished with nine, that's the end of it. Not in a regular season big league game. So the Giants go to their bullpen. We go to the 10th inning. We've got one last day of... what do they call it? The automatic run, the ghost runner. There we go. And it is 1-1 on the Liberty Group Protect Your Assets Giants Radio Network.
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1: Duncan Davitt in from the bullpen. There's a runner at second, and the first pitch is hit on one hop to third to Meyer, who throws over to first for the out. A ground out by Kike Hernandez. Dave, this is your inning, brother. Take it.
0: Well, if at that rate, I'm happy for you to just keep doing it. One pitch, one out, and the runner doesn't advance. That's a good job by Duncan Davitt to get the first out.
1: Does Marcelo Meyer, he just looks great over there at third base.
0: He does. He is a very talented defensive player. So now Kyle Tucker, and a pitch just missing outside. Giants get a challenge back. When you go to extra innings and you don't have an ABS challenge, they add one. Kavanaugh did not use it there. Giants only have Tristan Beck after Davitt in the bullpen, and they probably don't want to use Tristan Beck today. 1-0 pitch. Tucker hits a high pop-up. Shallow left. Koss going out from short. Hill comes in and calls everybody off. Turner Hill makes a catch. Two down. Well, for the Giants, a chance here. If you can keep the Dodgers from scoring their automatic runner, the Giants will get their own. That would be Turner Hill, who's fast, and you'd have Kavanaugh and Harris and Koss, and maybe a chance to play a little small ball and try to win the game in the bottom of the 10th. But first things first, it's Alex Call, and a ball gets loose in the outfield. So Drew Gilbert has to run over and pick it up, and he'll chuck it into the seats over the big right field wall. Well, Duncan Davitt, who pitched, what did he pitch, yesterday?
1: Yeah, he had a rough time of it. 23 pitches in two-thirds of an inning.
0: Couldn't finish a full inning. Alex Call, runner at second, two down, and Call takes a sweeper inside, ball one.
1: He gave up three hits and a walk, and also had a couple of strikeouts, but he faced six hitters, and four of them reached against him, and two of them ended up scoring.
0: We got Muncy on deck. He's still in this game. The 1-0 pitch is hit out towards left center field, and well hit. Turner Hill going back. It is off the wall. And that's going to score Rojas. Hill will play the carom and throw it back in, but it's late. Alex Call almost hit one out. He's a guy who doesn't have much power at all, but he hit it off the left center field wall. It's 2-1 L.A. Giants were oh so close to getting out of this with the Dodgers not scoring at all. Now they're going to walk Muncy intentionally.
5: The batter is being intentional walk.
0: But that was just a hanging sweeper that was right out over the heart of the plate, and Alex Call hit it off the left center field fence. Here's Pajes with two on and two out. Giants have fallen behind 2-1. Nobody had scored since the fourth inning until here in the 10th with the automatic runner. Way outside, a first pitch four-seamer, ball one.
1: Evan Phillips, veteran, who's oftentimes been used as a closer and has been a good one when he's been healthy, is warming up in the L.A. bullpen.
0: The pitch. Pajes hits a drive to deep left field. Hill back and gone. Three-run home run for Andy Pajes. It's a four-run inning for the Dodgers here in the 10th. And the final game of the year is very close to ending in bitter fashion. Another little sweeper or slider or something that just was way too hittable. Two quick outs, but double, intentional walk, home run. 5-1 L.A. Now a strike on the inside to Fiducia. A rough couple of games for Duncan Davitt. Swing and a foul to the backstop. It's 0-2. 23rd home run of the year for Andy Pajes, who had a much better first half than second half, but I'm sure that one makes him feel good. 0-2 pitch. Fiducia hits a fly ball to deep left. Hill back again, and he will make the catch this time right up against the wall. Wow. Well, home run derby almost broke out for the Dodgers there. But damage done. That happened fast. In the span of just a few pitches, the Dodgers put four on the board. The Giants are down to their final three outs of the season. They trail 5-1 on the Liberty Group Protect Your Assets Giants Radio Network.
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0: Bottom of the 10th and the last chance for the Giants. They're down 5-1 after a four-run top of the 10th for L.A. Drew Kavanaugh takes strike one from Evan Phillips, who you figure is going to be a valued member of the Dodgers bullpen in October. Phillips takes over against Kavanaugh, and then Brett Harris. The automatic runner is Turner Hill, but the Giants are down four. Here's a pitch outside. They were one out away from keeping the Dodgers from scoring at all, and it just happened so fast. The double, the intentional walk, the three-run homer, and a deep fly out to left. Davitt only threw 10 pitches the whole inning. Now a ball low. It's going to be challenged.
14: In the call ball.
0: That was close. ABS system says.
14: No. Call is confirmed. Los Angeles is out of challenges.
0: The Dodgers lose their last challenge, at least for this inning. 2-1 to count to Kavanaugh. Kavanaugh 0-for-3 today. The pitch. He pulls this one foul. A cutter in on his hands. It's 2-2.
1: Well, 10 pitches thrown by Duncan Davitt in the era of automatic runners in extra innings, automatic walks at any time. And he had two quick outs in that inning.
0: He faced six hitters, gave up four runs, and got three outs, all in 10 pitches. Here's a swing and a ball pulled foul. Now, one of them was the intentional walk where he didn't have to throw a pitch, but still. Now, for the Giants, if they can't come from behind here, it is, look, the game means absolutely nothing. Here's a swing and a foul tip, strike three, Kavanaugh. Strikes out for the third time today. That's out number one here in the bottom of the 10th. It's going to be a bitter pill to swallow. The Giants got great pitching almost all the way through and had some chances late in the game. Had some really good chances and couldn't get the go-ahead run home. Here's Brent Harris. Harris, his first at-bat of the game. He takes low, a sweeper from Phillips, ball one. The call of the game, sponsored by Ring Central, voice of your business. And it's not a specific call. We're just saluting Mike Kruko. Here's a strike. 1-1 to Harris. Christian Koss on deck. The pitch. In the dirt, Harris started to go and then held up. That's ball two. Well, Giants have asked Giants fans. I'm sure the Dodgers fans, most of them won't be hanging around, but Giants fans are going to hang around. We're going to have a whole ceremony down on the field to honor Mike Kruko, his final broadcast today. 2-1 pitch. That's a strike, 2-2. At least final broadcast as a regular member of our broadcast team, Mike. It's not like Mike's going away forever and ever. We'll see him every once in a while, we hope. Hope more than that. 2-2 pitch is pulled into left field on a line. But right there, leaning in, Call makes the catch. Two down. Giants are down to their final out. So we're going to have our last post-game wrap with Mike here after we're done. And then we'll also carry the ceremony. Aren't we carrying it? We're carrying it, right, DC? Yeah, we're carrying the whole ceremony down on the field will be on our air. So if you're listening and the game ends, you don't have to flip it off. We got the post-game wrap and the post-game ceremony still to come. Two down here in the bottom of the 10th. 5-1 Dodgers. Christian Koss went around. First pitch swing. Strike one. Tried to hold up. Couldn't do it. Here's the pitch. Koss swings and misses. And now the Giants are down to their final strike. Asked for timeout. Now he'll step back in. The count is 0-2. Gilbert hoping to have a chance. He's on deck. Christian Koss waiting for the pitch from Evan Phillips. Here it comes. He swings and misses strike three. The Dodgers finish off a 5-1, 10-inning win. And the 2026 season for the Giants comes to an anticlimactic and sort of bitter end. Dodgers score four times in the 10th inning, all with two outs, all in the blink of an eye. And take this game by the final score of 5-1. Dodgers shaking hands out on the field. That's their 100th win of the season. The Giants are going to finish with just 65 wins here in 2026.
1: All right, Dave, so we're going to get ready for the post-game show here quickly. 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The Dodgers end up with five runs, four of them coming after two were down in the 10th inning. They had eight hits, including the three-run homer by Andy Pages, and they were only 2-for-13 for the day with runners in scoring position. They made no errors and left nine runners on base. The Giants... to the bitter end, it was a study in frustration. The Giants had one hit in 10 at-bats with runners in scoring position in this one. They had one run, five hits, and one error for the game with five runners left on. And none of their hits went for extra bases of any kind. Alex Vesia gets the win. He is now 3-1, finishes the year at 3-1. The loser, Duncan Dabbitt, and he is now 0-1. He was the 10th Giants pitcher used in this game. 2 hours, 48 minutes, the time of the game, and 40,145, the paid crowd at Oracle Park, bringing the season's final total close to $2.956,000 plus. For a team that ends up losing 97 games. So we're here to salute our colleague Mike Kruko today, who is retiring now. And also we want to salute you, Giants fans, who were out here in great numbers through this very difficult and really rotten season. But and we're loud and boisterous to the very end. We salute you. Thanks to Darren Chan, our producer and engineer of Giants Baseball on the radio, our network coordinators, Rafael Corral and Kyle Harb. And our next broadcast will come to you on with the labor negotiations permitting. February the 19th is the schedule for the first Cactus League game for the Giants in the Valley of the Sun. That is next year, of course, and that would be, about 127 days from now. So, and less than that to pitchers and catchers. Sweet words to baseball fans maybe 10, 12 days before the Cactus League opener on February the 19th. We'll see you then. I'm John Miller for Dave Fleming. Our colleagues, Mike Kruko and Dwayne Kuiper, they'll be coming over here to join us in the radio booth for the final post-game wrap. That's still to come. Please stay tuned. Once again, the final here today in 10 innings, it was the Dodgers over the Giants, 5-1. And you've been listening to Giants Baseball on the Liberty Group Protect Your Assets Giants Radio Network. Bryce Eldridge leads off of the Giants and hits a high fly ball to right field. Going deep, way back there, still going. Adios!
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1: That ball bounces out into San Francisco Bay. The first big league home run for Bryce Eldridge.
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12: All right, well, here we are. It's post-game wrap time. And, you know, one thing about these post-game wraps over all these years, we have never one time ever scripted out what we're going to say. We don't talk about what we're going to say before it comes. And I have resisted the temptation to plan it out and say, this is Mike's last post-game wrap and we're going to have a, you know, we're just going to do our wrap like we always do our wrap. But we are going to make it a lot about you, Mike. Did you enjoy the day?
13: I did. It was quite emotional for a number of reasons. I mean, coming into the ballpark, you were saying goodbye to a lot of people that you've known for many years. A lot of fans that have been so special this last 6 weeks especially. But, you know, emotion is part of the Giants. I mean, it's all about torture and about feelings. And over the years, there have been so many moments where they're just so memorable and you don't forget them. And when you become part of a broadcast team that brings these moments to people, you know, they constantly remind you when you see them. And there are things that I've forgotten. And then they start telling and start crying, and then I start crying, and it's like, oh gosh, here we go. I was kind of melancholy coming into the ballpark today. And if you look in the right center field side of this ballpark, you see the Atta Babe Crew sign, and there's a painting out there. Well, it ticked off my partner. He goes, we've been crooked kite forever, and now it's just a

0: Frugschein up there. So today he got to the ballpark early. And he said this about a month ago. He said, you know what? I'm going to go out there and I'm going to paint a stick figure with a boiler, and it's going to be me. So today he goes out there, and that's exactly what he did. He put up a stick figure with duct tape. He said painting a or putting duct tape and making a circle out of it was the hardest thing he ever had to do. But that kind of took the feeling out of the day and made me laugh, and we laughed a lot. We shed tears, and it really felt good to come into this booth. We're all four here together again. And, Dave, you were kind of questionable as to whether or not you were going to make it coming back from doing a college football game yesterday in Pennsylvania. But you did. And I love you for it. And I love all you guys. The moments we've all had, it's just something I will never forget, and I'm so proud to have been part of it. Thank you.
1: I have resisted feeling sorry for myself this whole time. This isn't about us. This is about you. You're not going away forever. We're going to see you.
2: Yeah, you got a partner for next year. The hell are you talking about? Anyway, I'm sorry, Dave.
1: No. But here's the one thing that I have been thinking a lot about. Kybe's going to be ticked at me for saying this. The post-game wrap is going to go on, right? Next year, we're going to have the post-game wrap, presumably.
2: Yeah. two-person wrap is great, yeah, by the way.
1: We'll have some laughs. We'll have some fun. But, and I'm really talking to all three of you, but the four of us together, this has been 25 years of the four of us together. And... I don't know if that's ever happened in baseball, where you got four guys calling games for this long together, and that is going to be different. And so we're going to carry on with our post-game wrap and our hijinks and our fun, and we'll have all the laughs and we'll tell the story of the Giants. But I am savoring these last few minutes in here with the four of us together.
2: Yeah. You know, look, no one bitched about their rap more than I did.
0: Yes, you did.
2: I mean, I want to go home, right?
0: Well, you had to drive the farthest to get home.
2: I know, but...
0: We didn't. We all lived here in the city.
2: But there's something about the rap that has really kept all of us close, where every game we get to work together. You know, the only time the four of us have ever worked together is for the World Series playoff run. And we cherish that like you can't even imagine.
1: Oh, heck yeah.
2: So as much as I bitch about the rap, it really has been essential to this relationship between the four of us. And each and every one of us adds a little something different. And it'll be different next year without Mike, no doubt about it.
3: Absolutely. Now, I don't want to just go back to the golden oldies here a little bit, but there was a moment where the Giants, at least for a few seconds, took the lead in this game. Christian Kos hit one down the left field line. The umpire said home run. He rounded the bases. The Giants were ahead 2-1. And I heard that, Kev, you had sort of an interesting comment when they went to the replay review.
2: Well, I thought it was a home run. I thought it hit the foul pole. I didn't realize it missed the foul pole. So I was that 100% sure that it was a home run. I said, if they say this is not a home run, one of us is going to have to quit.
0: That's what we said on TV. I mean, I was having second thoughts.
3: And then they said it wasn't a home run.
2: I know, and he's still going to quit, for crying out loud.
3: Now, if, let's say, in a perfect world, we thought the Giants had gone ahead 2-1, we had visions of a 2-1 Giants win in the finale, and we would have started the wrap with a 2-1 win, and Mike, this is a sort of a hallmark of the wrap.
0: Well, we'd have walked in here, and Dave said, Mike... And I would say, just another laugher. But I didn't get to say it.
3: Well, we're pretending in here that you did. Yeah, so.
1: That I'm going to miss. And I'm glad, Kipe, you brought up the playoff broadcast. I think we all agree. Look, all of us have been lucky enough to do a lot of cool things in our careers, professionally, on the field, in the booth. I am most proud of our playoff broadcast together with the Giants.
0: No question. No question. And I just love that you and John invited Dwayne and I into the booth. It doesn't get done, and I think everybody here needs to know that. When the season ends, usually because the television games go to networks, and all the local television broadcasters, they sort of drop into oblivion. Maybe you do a pre and post or some sideline stuff, but you're done. But you and John invited us in. The four of us got to do these things together, and boy, did it define our careers. It was wonderful.
1: We didn't always give you the best seat in the house.
0: No, you didn't, Dave.
1: People have encouraged me this week because I don't have like an Instagram, and people are saying, well, you need to, because I want to have my own little thank you to you, and I have some photos that I love of the two of us together, the four of us together. So people have said you should start an Instagram account. If I do that this week, the first picture I'm putting up there is Mike. You remember this picture?
2: Absolutely.
1: Mike in Cincinnati, this little radio broadcast booth where the four of us were all there. There's a post in the middle. Did they find it? That's it. How'd they find it? How did they know? That's Mike's seat.
3: It was kind of cool when we say, Crook, what happened on that play?
0: Yeah. I don't know. But it was great because, like, we were guests. You guys invited us in. So the booth in Cincinnati in the radio side was really small. And they had, like, framed windows. Well, the three of us were sitting there. Well, I couldn't take your seats. And that's what I got. And I did not complain. I was just happy to be there.
1: I know you saw Posey's home run against Latos from that seat.
0: Yes, I did.
2: Absolutely.
0: And I saw the Romo duel with Jay Bruce to end it. And it was just one of those things I'll never forget, as there are many.
1: We have a lot of those memories, don't we?
0: Good ones, too. A couple that are weird, but most of them are good.
1: Couple weird ones, most of them good. All right, we're going to come back, and ordinarily we would say pick players of the game. We'll see what we do. We'll come back for part two after this.
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1: Okay, we're back for part two of our final post-game wrap, and this is where we ordinarily pick players of the game. I'm just going to go around the horn and let everybody have a minute to share their thoughts with Mike, but I told DC I was going to start with him. Darren Chan, people don't get to hear his voice very often, but he's a huge part of our team on our Giants broadcast, and so DC, you get to go first.
8: Thanks, Dave, and well, Mike, you knew I was born and raised in San Francisco, grew up a Giants fan all my life. I was 15 years old when you won 20 games. A year later, I watched you stick it to the Cardinals in Game 4 of the 87 NLCS.
1: Yeah.
8: I've watched your career go from an all-star pitcher to a legendary broadcaster. And one day, my friend, sure as I'm sitting here, you and your best friend are going to travel to Cooperstown, New York, and be in the Hall of Fame. It is truly, truly my honor to have been your producer and engineer on the radio. But even more so, it has been my true honor to have been considered your friend. Thank you, Mike.
3: Good words, DC.
0: Thank you, DC.
1: How'd he do?
2: He did pretty good.
0: Hell, he could have taken one of our jobs about 10 years ago.
1: Shh. Good job, DC. All right, my turn. Look, we got a whole ceremony on the field, Mike, and you're going to hear lots of nice things said about you. I just want to say thank you. I was a, you know, DC was a young kid watching the Giants. You remember what I was like. I was 25 years old when I showed up with the Giants. I didn't know anything about anything. And the Giants fans didn't know anything about me. And I'm saying this about all three of you guys, but the things that you did to make me feel like I was a part of this team, like I was a part of this crew, part of this family, the things you did to make the fan base appreciate me and welcome me in as a part of the Giants family, I will never, ever be able to repay you for that. So I thank you for that. But more than that, you have been a friend, a role model. I've learned more about how to treat people, how to look them in the eye, how to make people feel like they're important, how to treat your friends, how to treat your family, how to treat your kids and your grandkids. I've learned more about that stuff from you than I've probably learned about from anybody ever. And I just can't thank you enough. You're the toughest guy that I've ever met. You are the toughest dude that I've ever come across. And I think it is a gift that you've given us these last many years. And I just, you're going to hear it from me a lot over the next many years. But I want to tell you how much I love you, because I do. I do. You have changed my life, and I'm never, ever going to forget that, ever.
0: Thank you, brother. Thank ever. You. Thank you.
2: Well said, Dave. Go ahead, John.
3: Beautiful. Beautiful. We're here doing the rap. I think at any time, you and Dwayne could have said, I don't think I want to do the rap anymore. Especially after Vin Scully walked in and said, you guys must make a fortune doing that show. And we all kind of looked at each other and said, oh, we don't make anything. And then Euchre came in. Bob Euchre, same thing. He says, you guys are still on? Well, man, you must get the big bucks for this show. It was the same thing. So, but you still are in here. And I think we look at that. I look at it as that you were in the TV booth. We were in the radio booth. Only together in the postseason, as Dwayne's mentioned. But we were still the Giants broadcast team, and I appreciate the teamwork. Thank you.
0: Thank you, John.
2: Yeah.
0: Thank you.
1: Well said.
2: Well said. Well, I started last night to figure out what I was going to say today on the field, and I think my topic was, what am I going to miss about him? And I wrote down about 10 things. You know, you only have about 150 things to choose from, or maybe even 200, or maybe even 1,000. And then I woke up at 4 in the morning where I had a whole new idea what I wanted to do. I just wanted to roast them. You know, and tell people that he is kind of a jerk sometimes. And then I thought, well, there actually might be some people that would believe that, right? Yeah. So I stuck with my plan. I figured out the ones I wanted to use, and it'll come from the heart when we get on the field. But as I said to him when we left the TV, the broadcast, we can all see him in the 775, which is the Reno area code. I know. I watched him. He invites everybody over to his house.
1: All these people out here?
2: All of them.
1: Every one of them. You're invited.
2: And he'll He'll set you up, trust me. So, anywhere. I can't wait till we get on the field, Mike, and you know I love you.
0: Thank you, Smooth. Thank you.
1: And by the way, before I let you talk, Mike, for a second, the booth is now named after you guys. You walked out of the Crook and Kite broadcast booth. That's kind of cool.
2: Yeah.
0: That was so cool.
2: Had
0: no idea. I mean, it's so cool. I always said, I mean, as a player, you play in this game. I mean, you want to leave a mark to where you're remembered. And you don't even dare go there mentally as a broadcaster because, I mean, it just doesn't happen very often. And when we saw that today, it hit home that we had a career where we would be remembered. And it felt really good.
2: Well, can I tell them? Everybody, take a good look at that sign. Because when I get through with a Sharpie, it's going to be the Kite broadcast booth.
0: That from the stick man with a boiler. But I do want to say, and I've got a lot to say once we get on the field and whatnot, but being in here, being in this room, I mean, even after games were really, really difficult because the Giants had lost them, we always found the joy of what this great game is. We always found the joy that what our fans bring to this stadium every day. It never fails. And I am going to miss sitting here in this ballpark broadcasting a game, but the post-game wrap has been so good to us and so good that we said we didn't want any money for this.
1: Sure.
2: Liar.
0: But it has been really a special way to where we really became part of our fans' trust. I mean, we could let our hair down here. We could talk about the things that bothered us, and then most of the times it bothered them too. So I loved every minute of it. And I'm going to thank the engineers because we've been blessed with Lee Jones and Lee Hammer and Raul Velez, but Darren Chan just carries the legacy of this broadcast booth, being responsible to not just be the engineer, to produce the show. And Darren, I want to say thank you for all that you do and all that you are. Thank you.
1: Did you save some stuff for the field?
0: I got some stuff for the field.
1: Okay. So don't go anywhere. 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You okay with that?
0: Yes, I am.
1: 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We'll have a little more on the radio side. 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Hi, fans. Baseball season rolls along, and we're celebrating our San Francisco team. 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
3: We're heading down onto the field now for the postgame ceremonies, saluting our colleague, Mike Kruko. The final score today here in a game that won't be long remembered, I'm sure, by most. It was the Dodgers in 10 innings over the Giants, 5-1. Today is not really about this final game of the schedule, but about saying so long to our great partner and a former Giant, a forever Giant, Mike Kruko. 13 years a major league pitcher, a 20-game winner for the Giants, and he and Dwayne Kuiper have formed a partnership of the ages in the TV booth, and that all ends today with Mike's retirement. So this is all about Mike Kruko as we look forward now in a few minutes' time to being on the field for post-game ceremonies that I'm sure will feature a lot of great stories, a lot of laughs, and a few tears as well. But now, instead of the highlights of this game, some of our favorite Mike Kruko moments, and they always involved laughter, including every time the Giants would win a really tight, tense game.
13: Just another laugher.
3: Yeah. So, I'd love to hear, and hopefully that would be appropriate even today. But we'll make that the laugher call, the hit of the game, sponsored by El Cerrito Honda. More than just a car dealership, their family. Now, sometimes, and I've always felt this, Mike Kruko is one of the greatest television analysts in the history of Major League Baseball on TV. But I always felt he could have been a play-by-play guy. And sometimes he had to jump into service as a play-by-play guy, including stealing his partner's home run call.
14: Here tonight, it's 4-1 Giants, and there's a bolt right field, and it's out of here!
3: Yeah, just out and out stole it. And sometimes he stole everybody's home run call.
15: High drive to left. It is out of here! Adios, pelota! Gone!
3: Mike Kruko had a great career as a Giants pitcher and was instrumental in getting the Giants into the postseason in 1987 and was front and center in the postgame celebration and the interviews in 1987, when the Giants were in San Diego and had just clinched the National League Western Division title.
16: Here's a guy who's been around for a long time. Are you pumped or what?
17: It's the greatest. This is what you play for right here. Yeah, baby. Ain't nothing better than this. Ain't nothing better than this.
16: You have Swift or champagne to beer, you don't care what you're throwing around here.
17: Nope. Tonight the beer will taste like champagne, Bobby.
3: So, Kruko, part of the celebration, halcyon days for the Giants in 1987. And then he was also instrumental in helping rally the crowd, not just us here in the broadcast booth, but Giants fans. And in each one of those World Series celebrations, 2010, 2012, and 2014, with upwards of a million people gathered near City Hall, he rallied everybody.
18: For the third time in 5 years, and I can say, we are the Giants! We are San Francisco! And we are the world champions!
3: That is quite a moment to get a roar from upwards of a million people. Mike Kruko, our difference maker of the game and of so many games, sponsored by Gernick Academy, training tomorrow's healthcare heroes. 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That's GURNICK.EDU. Another season has ended, and we look forward to pitchers and catchers. It will be right around February the 7th or 8th. That's the schedule anyway. And the first Cactus League game is all set for February the 19th. And we'll be back on the air with more Giants baseball for 2027 starting then. Our on-site producer and engineer, as always, Darren Chan. Our network coordinators, Rafael Corral and Kyle Haar. For Dave Fleming, Mike Kruko, and Dwayne Kuiper, I'm John Miller, and the Mike Kruko on-field celebration is moments away. And here now to take you to that, Glenn Kuiper and F.P. Santangelo.
13: Thank you, John, and Glenn and F.P. up in the booth as we're waiting to get the on-field ceremony for Mike Kruko underway. The guys, Dave, John, Dwayne, and Mike, are headed down toward the dugout. And when they get down there, the celebration should begin. But FP, it was a fun day, emotional day, with more to come. I don't know, kind of a hard day to describe for all of us who have worked with Mike, but to me, more importantly, have been friends with him for a long time.
19: Yeah, the friend part. And, you know, that's not going away. You know, we'll see Mike, but not right here. I mean, we're in the booth where they just did the wrap. And I think it helped being around the families today, being around the Kuiper family, being around the Kruko family during the game, and see how much they were celebrating today. Because when you got to the ballpark, and I'm sure everybody listening right now felt the same thing, it was a weird day for emotions. You were kind of torn. It was the last game of the year. It's Dodgers-Giants. It's Mike's last game. Should we be sad? Should we be happy? But, you know, being around the families, it changed my whole mindset to where we're celebrating today. We're celebrating one of the greatest analysts in the history of game. And, you know, the reason we came today was to pay our tributes to Mike Kruko. And that rap that they just had was one of the greatest things I've ever heard on KNBR, on the radio, on TV. They nailed it. Every single one of them, the broadcasters, DC, that was amazing.
13: And here at the ballpark, most of the lower level is still full. Most of the club level is still full. So many of the fans from what was a sellout cry today have indeed stuck around. And why not? As we celebrate, continue to celebrate the terrific career of Mike Kruko, who is retiring at the end of today. He is, I think he'll still sneak back in here, maybe do a broadcast or two. I hope so next year. But listen, there is no better guy to celebrate than Mike Kruko. So just being part of that is pretty special.
19: Pretty special. And, you know, he's soaking it all in. It's been overwhelming for him at times, just going around town here, all the great things from Giants fans, all the broadcasters around the league. But he is soaking it all in. And I think he's to the point right now where he's just enjoying all this, and he should. He should soak in every single second of what's about to happen, what has happened the last month or so since he announced his retirement. So we're just excited to see what he and everybody has to say. And he's in the tunnel right now, and he's getting ready to come out on the field.
13: And down on the field is all the family members from Dwayne and Mike and John and Dave. And many former Giants are down there as well. Giants executives are down there. So it's going to be a really nice ceremony. We're going to have a lot of people talking about Mike, which would be fun. I know Dwayne is going to talk about Mike, and that certainly will be emotional, really, for all of us. But we are looking forward to that.
19: We are. And the thing that we're really excited about right now is all the Dodger fans have cleared out of the stadium, and it's all Giants fans.
13: Thank goodness.
19: So that's a good thing.
13: You know, there was something cool today, too, FP, before the game. We all got here early, you know, just because it was a special day. And a lot of people waiting around the TV booth just wanting to go in and say hi to Mike or say, you know, congratulations on a wonderful career. But there was a time, maybe a 20-minute to a half-hour stretch, where the door was shut in the booth, and it was just Dwayne and Mike. And I know Dwayne wanted to be able to do that today, too. Just let me visit with Mike for a half an hour or so. Just the two of us.
19: Yeah, it's been a parade of people all week, so very special moment for the two of them to spend that last quiet time together.
13: All right, let's start the post-game ceremony. Let's go down to the field, John and Dave.
20: Find me, or if you're not in your seats, be set up here. We got a really cool program. You can just look around and see all the special people who are here to honorate a guy that we care a lot about, John.
21: We're looking forward to it. And I did want to say that I have so many memories of my Kruko and so many great times. But one thing that we don't see, unless you're around him all the time, away from the ballpark even, or after games at the hotel, is Mike Kruko, the family man. Mike Kruko, who was the son of an L.A. cop, and he grew up in a hard scrabble way. Some of this I'm just making up, but because it sounds really good. And he was a self-made man. He was an athlete, and he wasn't just a pitcher. He was a catcher, besides. So Mike became not just an outstanding professional athlete, 13 years at the top of the sport as a big league starting pitcher, a 20-game winner. He, by the way, got his 20th win against the Dodgers and their ace, Oral Hershiser. But a family man. And I can't think of Mike Kruko without thinking about his wife, Jennifer, and their children and grandchildren who are all here today. And that's the Mike Kruko that I think of. It's so cool to see them all. And when you think of Mike Kruko, he and Jennifer, they're a team and a great team. Mike Kruko didn't get traded to the Giants. They both got traded to the Giants. And here they are all these years later, still that tandem. So we're going to miss them both. And that's the Mike Kruko, who has become an inspiration to us all. We only have to look back to those moments in front of a million people at City Hall. And Mike was the guy who got up and gave the inspirational speech and a roar, an ovation from a million people. That's Mike Kruko and his wife, Jennifer.
20: Well said, John. The heartbeat of the Giants for all these years, that beautiful Kruko family. Look at all of them. It's awesome to see you all. John Heartfelt, I'm going to be a little sillier. I'm going to tell one quick story, and then we're going to start our program. First of all, John and I both wanted to say, and all of us wanted to say, thanks to you Giants fans for an incredible season of support. Incredible. And for us, thank you all for staying here after the game to help us celebrate a guy we care so much about. It really means a lot to all of us that you all are here. Okay, here's my one quick Mike Kruko story, and then we'll get officially started. You all probably have heard this story before. I'm going to use a prop. If you know Mike, you know that Mike loves props. Mike loves silly jackets and T-shirts and hats, and you saw a lot of video clips of Mike can put on a costume. He will do that. So I have a prop for my story. Why am I telling this one story? Well, I think there is actually a moral to the story. It's not just pick on Dave, pick on me. I was a green rookie who didn't know what I was doing. It's not just that. It's that through all the Krukoisms and the funny lines and the laughs and whatnot, Mike took this job really, really seriously. He took it seriously as a player. You're going to hear from some of his teammates about how serious of a competitor he was on the field. He took this job as a broadcaster so seriously. He was our role model, and really all these guys are for me, but he was our role model of showing up every day, doing your best, being prepared, being on, never mailing in a broadcast. That was Mike Kruko. So that's why I'm telling you this one quick story from my first year. We were in Miami, and we stayed at a hotel on the beach. And so I get on the bus to go to the ballpark the first day of the series. And I kind of bounce on. I mean, I don't know what I'm doing, but I'm happy to be in the big leagues and happy to be with John and Dwayne and Mike. So I get on the bus, and I walk right up to Kruk, and I sit down in the seat in front of him. I say, Mike, did you notice there are volleyball nets set up on the beach at this hotel? And Mike, if you've ever gotten the look from Mike, probably almost everybody here has, where he looked at me with that sort of furrowed eyebrow, like, what are you talking about? Jarek's nodding. He's gotten that look before. I know that. And so Mike looks at me and I say, well, what if tomorrow we ask the hotel if we could borrow some beach volleyballs and we could all get out there and play a game of beach volleyball here at the hotel? And Mike looked at me, and I need the camera to help me because I'm not going to say the words that he said. But I decided I've never forgotten this moment, so I made a T-shirt of it. So I'm going to unbutton my jacket and let Mike's words be read up on the big video board. This is what Mike said to me when I suggested we play a team game of beach volleyball. Can you read that? And those words have been burned in my brain for all these years. This isn't freaking summer camp, Flem. Jeez.
3: I'm not sure everybody saw it. I think he's another 5 seconds. There we go. Yeah. You got it now? There, let the family see it. Yeah.
20: Yeah. Well, let's get Mike's grandkids up here. Teach them a real lesson. Mike, it's been better than summer camp, so I'm going to miss a lot of moments like that. Before we introduce our other guests and hear from some other folks, we have a special video presentation on the man of the day.
4: Welcome to my world. This is the dugout. This is the clubhouse. If you've ever wondered what goes on here, you're about to find out. Let's go.

0: coming to you from Candlestick Park. 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
1: Those are the groups you're talking about. 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
2: About a year ago, this place was nothing but a pile of steel and bricks. 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
0: Your life.
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4: What was it like down there on the field when you guys finally clinched it and you heard the cheers?
5: The moment you never forget.
6: So take a photograph.
7: For the third time in 5 years, we are the world champions.
4: All the elements that are around the game, that's what you want to convey to your listening audience. And then just have fun.
5: I want to get there.
4: Now, what's your one main goal tonight?
8: For us to win.
4: Couldn't have said it better myself. We have something that nobody else has, and we do it every day. Coming here at this ballpark every night is like a family reunion.
6: It's something unpredictable, but in the end it's right. I hope you had the time.
4: When you wake up in the morning as a player, I'm the luckiest guy in the world. I get to go to the big leagues. And we say the same thing as a broadcaster.
1: You are standing here, and you are not standing alone. You are standing with the person that taught you the great story of the San Francisco Giants. You need to pass this story on. And when you tell the story, simply tell them, we're the Giants, we're San Francisco, and we're the world champions.
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0: hear from Mike shortly. We're going to hear from a lot of folks. If there was any gray area about how people felt about you, Mike, I think today has kind of erased that.
1: Well, thank you for sticking around. Thank you.

0: Just soak it in. Yeah, pretty cool. All right, don't use your good stuff yet, Mike. We got a lot of people who want to say some things about you, okay?
1: Okay.
0: All right, settle in. Let's introduce our first speaker of the day. He's to my left, Giants president, Larry Bear. Larry?
2: Thanks, Dave. Emotional day, my friend. Jackie Robinson once said, a life is to be measured by the impact it has, by one's impact he or she has on other lives. By that standard, Mike Kruko is second to none in Giants history. Can we all look up and behold the Kruk and Kipe broadcast booth forever for the two of you. Take a little vote here. Is Kruk the best ever, most beloved baseball analyst ever? If you think so, yell Kruk! I think we have the answer to that question, Mike. 44 years a Giant. Message from our organization. You've carried the torch on the mound, in the booth. We all know exploits 20-game winner, division champ, 87, World Series, 89, inaugural Wall of Fame class, fierce competitor on the mound. We know your accomplishments in the booth, but above all, from the organization, every single person who has ever had a badge that walked in the doors of 24 Willie Mays Plaza or Candlestick Park, what we'll remember you most for is your authenticity, your bold authenticity, your love for your family, your love for all people that worked in this ballpark, your love for the game, your love for the Giants, and your love for San Francisco. So Jennifer, Jarek, Bake, Tess, Chase, Wes, along with all the beautiful grandchildren here, we've had Mike for 44 years of service to us, and now he's all yours. And we're returning Mark to you. He will always be in our hearts. We use the term forever Giant a lot here, but I have to say, Mike Kruko embodies the term forever Giant. Nobody more than Mike. We want this to last forever. We know that nothing can last forever. But Mike, another way your name will endure will be on our port walk behind the right field wall. We memorialize great Oracle Park moments with the 26 existing plaques that are out there, from opening day at Pac Bell Park to Barry Bonds becoming the home run king to the Giants winning our first championship in San Francisco. All 26 of these moments were called by you and Kipe. So it is only fitting that our next plaque, the 27th plaque that we will add in 2027, will be one to commemorate the last Kruk and Kipe broadcast from Oracle Park today, September 27th, 2026. We love you, Kruk.
0: Thank you, Larry. Thank you. Larry Bear, ladies and gentlemen. Now, also with a few words about Mike Kruko, please welcome Buster Posey. Drew, congrats to you and your beautiful family here today. We're going to miss you, man. We're going to miss you. You guys will have to forgive me as I talk about Krupp. I'm going to include Kipe a lot because that's one of their strengths. Maybe their greatest strength is their partnership and their friendship. So as I talk about him, Kipe will be in here with him. It's really hard for me to verbalize how important Krupp and Kipe are, not just to me, but to all of us. Krupp and Kipe are authentic. Larry said it already. Their genuine friendship that is played out through the TV screen for multiple decades is certainly part of the magic. They're funny, they're smart, witty, and most definitely knowledgeable about the game of baseball. During the 2010 playoffs, or really was afterward, I had countless people say, gosh, I wish that Krupp and Kipe were calling the games instead of a national broadcaster. I kind of just look at them and smile, because when you're playing, you really have no idea if they're good or not. But listening to them now for my post-playing days, I get it. They have a way of making Giants fans feel like they're part of something bigger than a baseball game. They made people feel like they're part of a community working towards a common goal. They and all of us have shared the highs and the lows, the triumphs and the defeats through their masterful storytelling. And I'm grateful for that. One thing that some of you might not know is that Mike and Jennifer share a passion that is the same as mine and Kristen's. For the past decade, both Krupp and Kipe have volunteered their time to help us raise money for childhood cancer. Also, Mike and Jennifer have hosted events at their house over the years to raise money for the Northern Nevada Children's Cancer Foundation. One of the many attributes that I admire about Krupp, his compassion for those in need. Krupp, I wish you, Jennifer, and the rest of your family nothing but the best going forward. It's going to be hard not seeing it at the ballpark every day. But like we've talked about, I take solace in knowing you're going to be stopping by from time to time. You're one of the greatest and the most important Giants of all time. I'm lucky to call you a friend. Thank you.
1: Thank you, Buster. Thank you.
3: Great job, Buster. Thanks. Our next speaker, you can correct me if I'm wrong, Mike, but when you came out here, I think you were surprised to see your old teammate.
1: I was very, very surprised to see the best catcher I ever threw to.
3: Yeah.
1: That was a gift.
3: And a great friend, a great teammate, a great Giant. Please welcome Bob Brenly.

0: How'd you manage to put that microphone in my armpit? That was magical.
1: Well, the prepared statements by the gentleman before me, very telling. We all love Krug. Somebody's got to give him some crap. I'm just glad to be up here, not in a squad. When I was invited to come here and speak today, I started making some notes on a legal pad. I filled it up completely with stories about this man and the Giants and what we went through together, what we continue to go through as broadcasters up in the booth, and they told me to keep it short. So I'm going to tell you a real quick story about the first time I caught this guy in a big league game. He had come to the Giants in 83. I'm sure I caught him in spring training, but that was spring training. You know, I'm catching Mike Kruko against the San Diego Padres. Oh, I'm going to do it. Kruk takes the mound for that game. Every sign I put down, he shook off. And it got worse. He would first just shake his head no. Then he'd shake his head no like this. Then he'd roll his eyes toward the heavens. And then eventually he would step off the mound and, oh. Why do I have to throw to this country bumpkin catcher? Who is this guy? Well, let me tell you how the first inning went. He walked the leadoff man. He got an out. Then he walked the number three hitter, which brought up Terry Kennedy, who hit a double, drove in two runs. Then he walked another batter. Then he finally struck out a man to end that first inning. We came to the plate in the bottom of the first and made three outs as fast as you could possibly imagine. So now I'm back behind the plate again. Hanging signs. First batter of the second inning reaches on an air by... The next batter hits a double. Now, this was the number eight hitter in the Padres lineup. So I got a new ball from the umpire, and I walked out to the mound, and he's got his glove out waiting for the ball, and I spiked it in his glove as hard as I could, and I said, let's see if you can get the doggone pitcher out. Now, what I said is on the front of his T-shirt. And I went back behind the plate, gave up a hit to the pitcher, got another out, then gave up a single and was pulled from the ball game. Now, the reason I tell this story, I think that was the moment that he made me believe that I was good enough to catch him. And very fortunately, I spent most of my career here in San Francisco in a squad catching for him. One quick side note, you probably remember this. Baker Kruko went to the University of Nevada, Reno. My son, Michael, went to the University of Nevada, Las Vegas. Now, they play each other on the schedule. So when I saw the game in Reno, we made it a point to be there for that game. Our two boys were catching against each other. It was cold. It was windy. It was rainy. We took a step out to the concession stand at one point, and Kruk says, they've got brandy back there. Made the game livable. I'm not really quite sure how to feel today. I mean, obviously I've heard Mike use the word melancholy. For Giants fans, this is as close as a disaster as an earthquake, losing Mike Kruko on Giants telecast.

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0: At some point in the future, I'll bring that legal pad and I'll read the other stories that you might want to send the kids home. Thank you all very much. It's been an honor and a pleasure to know this man.
1: Thank you, Bob. Bob Renly.
2: Wow.
1: There are other people here who have a few words for the man of the hour, including an all-time Giants great, a teammate of both Crook and Kite, number 22, Will the Thrill Clark.
3: Nobody deserves this. It's too good.
4: Well, ladies and gentlemen, thank y'all for sticking around for that man right there. Appreciate it. Rumi, I gotta tell you, I thank you and Jennifer for taking a 21-year-old snot-nosed kid into your house and taught him to how to be a professional. Thank you. And we'd come back from Candlestick after, you know, a grueling nine-inning game, and Jarek, Bake, Tess, you weren't around at the time, Chase and Wes, we had some knockdown, drag-out, wiffle ball games. We had a ball as a family. And then these gentlemen over here made our job even more of a family. He is the career leader in ERA at Cal Poly San Luis Obispo. He won 124 games in the major leagues, played 14 years for three teams, 7 years with the Giants. He played in 369 games. And as he gives a little dig to his partner right here, he had 5 homers and 54 RBIs as a career. In 1986, he was 20-9. He was our all-star and one of the most phenomenal years I got a chance to play behind. Just absolutely dealt the whole year. He is a 2-time back-to-back Willie McCovey winner. That shows you how much he's respected in the Giants dugout and clubhouse. He took myself, Robbie Thompson, and other rookies down the line, Matt Williams, Kurt Manwerk, you can name them, and they all listened to everything he said. That's how we became big leaguers, and that's how we turned this organization around. We would

0: have a round table after the game. All of our veterans over here made us hang around, have a beer, talk about the game. Why did you throw this pitch in this situation? Why did you take this pitch? Why didn't you swing at it? Anytime Mike, Dwayne, or any of the other veterans talked, we listened. One of the funny things that he used to do all the time, and I got to make fun of it because Mr. Jung Hoo Lee took one the other day, and put it this way, his nether regions is not feeling too good. But back in the day, they had a basketball player by the name of Mitch Kupchak, right? And so Mike would come around, and Robbie and I even talked about this the other day. He would come around, and every now and then, he'd like smack you down there. You're like, whoa, one of those numbers. And you thought it was him just messing around. But there's actually a purpose behind it. He wanted to make sure you had your cup on so that you stayed in front of the ground ball so he didn't have to throw more pitches.
1: Duh.
0: He and Bob Brindley in spring training in my rookie year, they orchestrated a little prank. It was my birthday. We were on the road playing the Cubs. And I come back to the ballpark and I walk into my locker. And I looked down, and I had a brand spanking new pair of cowboy boots, and they were painted fluorescent orange. They had Nike swoosh on it. It said Air Thrill. And I'm looking around. I'm looking at Bob. I'm looking at Mike. And I go, good one. Good one. You guys got me. So anyway, just being the total professional that he is and Bob is, the next day, I had a brand spanking new pair of boots in my locker. Now that you have had your career as a player, you've had your career as a broadcaster, we, as a family right here, we can flat out tell you, take some fine meat. And then another thing, too, while you and Jennifer are sitting at the house one day and reminiscing and stuff like that, look back over your life, look back over this gorgeous family, and just sit there and say to yourself, just another ha-ha-ha-ha laugher.
2: Thank you for everything. I would never miss
1: that. Unbelievable. Thank you. Will Clark. Two guys who love the Giants, don't they? Will Clark and Mike Krugo. Thanks, Will. You know, another guy who loves the Giants, a true Kruk and Kipe fan. Let's welcome the mayor of San Francisco, Daniel Lurie.
3: Troop, it is truly an honor to be here to celebrate you. I know today is emotional, but I don't want to be sad today. This is a joyous occasion because for more than three decades, San Francisco got to listen to the two of you, the two best to ever do it. We got Barry Bonds' 756. We got Matt Cain's perfect game. We got three world championships. And through it all, we got Kruk and Kipe. These two have been the voices for generations of Giants fans. We listen to them in our cars. We listen to them in our home. We listen to them with our parents. And then, years later, we listen to them with our kids. And somehow, it never really felt like they were broadcasting to us. It felt like they were sitting there talking with us. And maybe that goes all the way back to 1983, when you two were Giants teammates sitting together in the dugout, doing mock broadcasts to entertain the other guys. Then they made an entire city, an entire region, feel like their teammates. Krook and Kipe, you two have called some of the biggest moments in Giants history, but you also have become part of that history. Like so many people here, and Mr. Brenly, you just said this, I remember muting the TV during the national broadcast and turning on KNBR. Because the biggest games didn't feel right unless we were listening to them with you. Now, I know Krook, excuse me, I know Kipe is not retiring, but I also know it would make absolutely no sense to honor one without the other. And I'll join the growing chorus saying that when Cooperstown comes calling, as they should and as we know they will, you should go in together. I need Stacy Slaughter, EVP for decades here of the Giants, to come up here. I'm going to do something that I have never done as mayor, and I can't think of two people that I'd rather give them to. Besides, if either of you shows up at City Hall, I want to make sure you can get in. Mike Krukow and Dwayne Kuiper, it is my honor and privilege to present you both keys to the city and county of San Francisco.
4: I didn't know these things were real. This is cool. Stace. We gotta hit the streets tonight then. That's right, so this means we can park anywhere we want, right? Okay. Perfect. Thank you, Mayor.
5: Right now.
4: It's now the Krook and Kipe broadcast booth, although soon to become just the Kipe broadcast booth, from what I heard. Ladies and gentlemen, Dwayne Kuiper.
6: Before I start actually believing any of this, I just want you to know that you're looking at these two guys that are going to take Medicare down.
4: Well, that's our goal.
6: I think we've done a pretty good job so far. All right. You know, it's hard to prepare for something like this because you just don't think the day is ever going to happen. But here we are. And I want to go back to the year that Mike was diagnosed with this horrible disease, which was around 2007. So I kept thinking, what if on that day that he's diagnosed, he doesn't broadcast anymore? Well, think about it, if that happens, we had him for an extra 20 years. And those 20 years for him were not easy. We used to watch him try to get on and off an airplane. Almost impossible to do, given his condition. But he pulled it off and never complained. So what I got out of this, and the mayor mentioned it, but I'll repeat it. If Mike misses those 20 years, think about the most important 3 years in this franchise's history. He misses not one World Series, not two, but he misses three. And we had him for all of them. I will say, though, that since he made his announcement to retire, which was about a month ago, even though it's slightly sad, I don't think I've ever seen him happier. Because finally, he could make this decision on what he wanted to do, and he certainly has done it. I wrote some things about Mike that I will miss. I will miss his 100% effort for the perfect day. His ability to make people feel good. It is such a talent. His ability to own the menu when you go into a restaurant. I don't care if it's Heidi Pies in San Mateo or Smith and Walensky's in New York City. Mike owns the menu. Broadcaster's dinner at Smith and Walensky's 1 year. Our waiter was about 50, 60 years old. It could have been Walensky. And by the time we finished, our waiter was going to Mike for information about the menu. I'll miss him making me laugh. We had a rule in the broadcast booth that we had to laugh hard 4 or 5 times a game, and we usually pulled it off. I'll miss Mike being what he really should have been, and that's a teacher. He would have been everybody's most favorite teacher. I've seen him teach kids in our booth how to shake hands. I've seen him take our number one draft pick and show him how to hold the ball different to make his ball move. And on the golf course, forget it. I mean, he's a teacher in every hole. And there's no doubt that he would have been a fabulous teacher. I'll miss those road trips where we had coffee at Starbucks every morning. 2 hours of what's going on at home. Back then, there were things called a newspaper, and there were box scores, and certainly a lot of people watching. We sat across the aisle from each other on the airplane for 30 years. Not a dull moment ever. I'll miss a broadcast dinner where the waiter said, "Who wants to order the appetizers and sides?" And Mike said, "I will." And the waiter said, "Well, what would you like?" And Mike said, "All of them." I'll miss rollerblading. That's right. I know. Look at us. But there was a time when we were swishing around Chicago. We were going down What's the name of the street? Lakeshore Drive? We're down Lake Ford Drive, and we're just having a ball. We're thinking everybody's looking at us, right? Well, what happened was, is I had rollerblades. Mike had to buy his in Chicago. So here's the timeline. 9 o'clock, we purchased rollerblades. 10 o'clock, we're swishing down Lakeshore Drive. 10:45, Mike is down with 4 broken ribs. I know you got another version of that. Oh, yeah. I felt bad for you. You've seen it 3 times already. But I'll miss the rhino yawn. It's the greatest thing I ever saw. He made me laugh so hard I peed my pants. I'll miss doing the 3 years Mike and I did the Major League Baseball video game. And it was quite popular. But I kept thinking, so this is really designed for 14, 15, 16-year-old boys, right? For the most part. And I'm thinking, when they play this video game and they heard Mike say for the first time, make sure you grab some pine meat. I'm just wondering what the heck they thought was going on. I guess, in closing, the thing that we value most in broadcasting is when we had a chance for all 4 of us to do the games on the radio for, obviously, playoff games and World Series. That doesn't happen with other teams. This is the only team that does that. So those years sitting with Mike in the broadcast booth with him and John and Dave, that's it for me. That's top shelf. It doesn't get any better than that. And I can't imagine doing those games without him. All right, the serious part. Everybody knows this story. It's a speech made by Jim Valvano, North Carolina State basketball coach, and it's a famous speech. It's called Don't Give Up, Don't Ever Give Up. And in that speech, Coach Valvano says, and he's ill, he is terminally ill. He says, people ask me, how do you get through life? And Coach Valvano said, well, there are 3 things we should do every day. Number 1, laugh. You should laugh every day. Number 2 is think. You should spend some time in thought. And number 3, you should have your emotions moved to tears. It could be happiness, it could be joy, and yeah, you can have tears if you're sad. And he said, if you do that, if you laugh, you think, and you cry, he said, no, that is a full day. I tell you this story because I've done those 3 things every day with him. He makes me laugh. He makes me cry. He makes me think. And now today, he really does make me cry. I love you, brother.

Thank you. Thank you. All of you. All right, we got to have some fun. Okay, we have to celebrate the history of this great franchise. It's great history. And we're going to do some home run calls, all right? I'm going to say them first, and then you're going to answer, and you're going to yell like you're trying to get saved from a desert island. All right? So get your breaths ready, and here we go. Number one, repeat after me. Hard. Bye, bye, baby. Tell it goodbye. And this one's for Greg Papa. Touchdown, San Francisco.

All right, this is for Irwin. Two parts. No, no, no, no, no. Quattro angular. Adios, pelota. It's gone. He hits it high. What are we going to do? It's just three parts. He hits it high. He hits it deep. He hits it out of here. That was good. That was good. Well, we certainly have had a lot of fun today. And what do you say we just take a peek back at some of the memories that we have had and the things that we have shared about Giants baseball? We have booed the crazy crab. We've endured the torture. We have feared the beard. We have laughed at the rubber chickens, the ugly finders, the Shinburgers, the P-Rods, and the magic wandoos. We have cheered the splash hits. We have loved our ball dudes. We have bragged about our gamer babes. You never let me down. And we have enjoyed the Jung Hooligans. And we have cringed every time they have changed the name of our beautiful stadium. We've given each other knuckles and high fives and game faces and Buster hugs and stank eye. And we've given each other athletic pats with a squeeze. And we have pleaded for them to let Pablo eat, pitch to Barry, and let Timmy smoke. And we have watched our players get oracled, caned, and they break out a new version of the pop-up dance every day. We have found out that Hunter Pence eats pizza with a fork, can't parallel park, still uses a nightlife, and he thinks Crocs are stylish. We wore Mad Bum underwear, and we were ordered to keep calm and just panic. We love our Foghorn, McCovey Cove, and the great big baseball mitt in left field. This is who we are. And we are not making apologies for it ever. It's Giants baseball. And it was given to us by someone we loved. And it is what we are going to give our children. And they are turned. They will someday pass it on to theirs. And right now I have some people out who have really helped me throughout my career. And I would like to acknowledge them. So bear with me. There's a lot. In fact, some of you in here too. Corey Bush, you give me a chance to broadcast and stay in baseball. Thank you. To Frank Abbott, you literally talked me back in the game. Thank you to Bob Lurie for giving Tom Howler the okay to trade for me and bring me into the greatest rivalry in sports. And thank you, Frank Robinson, for the lessons of toughness you gave all of us to play in the big leagues. To Al Rosen, who eliminated all the excuses to fail. And to the hum baby, Roger Craig, who taught us how to win. Thank you, Bob Brindley. You were the greatest catcher I ever threw to, and you turned me on to Stevie Ray Vaughan. And thank you, Will Clark, for the eye black that you wore and the swagger that you brought back to this Giants organization. To Peter McGowan, Walter Shorenstein, Richard Goldman, Daniel Abraham, Harmon Burns, Alan Beyer, Bob Sokolov, Donald Fisher, John Fisher, Daniel Geller, David Jenkins, Charles Johnson, Larry and Sergio Nibby, Arthur Rock, Sidney Rosenberg, Theodore Rosenberg, and Charles Schwab. You kept us here in San Francisco. God bless you and thank you. Thank you to Larry Bear for your leadership,
friendship and your loyal perseverance in putting that deal together that kept us here. And Peter, God bless you, for building your dream and giving all the Giants fans the greatest baseball stadium ever built. To Hank Greenwald, Ted Robinson, for teaching me their passion and their discipline for the art of broadcasting. And to Lon Simmons, Greg Papa, Tim McCarver, Barry Tompkins, and Joe Angel for our time together in the booth. And thank you, Erwin Higueras and Tito Fuentes. And I tip my cap to the engineers and the unsung heroes in the radio booth, Lee Jones and Raul Velez and Lee Hammer, and God bless Darren Chan. Thank you, Rennell. And thank you to the extremely talented people that make up our television production team. Jim Lynch, our director. Jeff Kuiper, our producer. Danny Peterson, and all our folks in the truck, the studio, and all those artists who run the cameras that bring you all the drama and the fun that we see every game on the field and in the stands. And in working with these people, I have learned that you don't have to have a number on your back to be a big leaguer. To our dear stage manager, Alma Lynch, who took care of us and made us all feel like we were her family. Thank you to Jeff Krolik and Ted Griggs, Matt Murphy, Frank Dill, and Devin Fox. Thank you to our writers and reporters who have covered the Giants since 1958. I salute you all. You accepted the responsibility to tell the story of the Giants with honesty, passion, and hard work. And through the integrity, you have held the Giants responsible to maintain excellence with how they ran their organization for their fans. The Giants have had three clubbies in their history, Eddie Logan, Mike Murphy, and Brad Grimes. I thank you, gentlemen, for your care and professionalism. And Murph, thank you, my friend, for being there in Atlanta when my arm blew up and my career ended. You simply told me that in the 13 years that I had played, that I had done good. And I'll never forget that. And to the greatest visiting clubby I ever had, Mario Aliotto. Thank you. To Bill Newcomb, Greg Johnson, Tory Burns, and Trina and Rob Dean, thank you. To our trainers, Dave Greshner, Anthony Reyes, Stan Conti, and Mark Latton, who along with our medical staff, Doc Ock, Doc Sag, and Doc Murray, and all the physicians who over the years have held our players together. Without these gifted healers, there would have been no championships. To Dusty Baker and his 1993 Giants that taught us that old school baseball can be both very inspiring and very cool at the same time. To Barry Bonds, who gave my broadcast partners plenty of practice in developing some of the greatest home run calls the game has ever heard. And in his own words, being the guy that got Pac Bell Park built. And he never got an argument from any of us.

to Brian Sabian, Ned Colletti, Bobby Evans, Dick Tidrow, John Barr, Jeremy Shelley, Felipe Alou, Fred Stanley, Shane Turner, Randy Wynn, and Karen Sweeney for giving Bochy and his coaches the team to win the world championship. Thank you, Bochy. To Buster and Timmy, the Panda, Matt Cain, Pat the Bat, Edgar, Ish, Z, B. Crab, Baby Giraffe, Angel, Hunter Pence, Gregor, Marco Scudero, Cody Ross, Mad Bum, Affelt, Romo, Javi, Casilla, Brian Wilson, Bogey, Petit, Contos, Panic, Michael Morris, Huddy, Peavy, Rags, Gardy, Ronnie Woe, Billy Hayes, Roberto Kelly, Bam Bam, and the Flan Man. Thank you for the rings, and thank you for those great parades. To Jim Barr, Big Daddy, the Caveman, Robbie T, Hackman, Chili, Candy, Dervecki, Boogie Bear, Aldo, Baumel, Man Wearing, TK, Jose Uribe, Atlee, Mark Davis, The Tree, Mark Grant, Vida, Brad Wellman, Danny Gladden, and the Big Marine. I love going into the fight with you guys. Thank you. To JT, Rich Aurelia, Jeff Kent, Marvin, Sean Dunstan, Levo, Woody, Tim Worrell, Billy Miller, Kenny Lofton, Reggie Sanders, Pedro, Yorveet, Rob Nin, Jason Schmidt, and Scott Ayer. Thank you for the class with which you played with in 2002. To our incredible front office for their tireless work in producing the vibe that is this great organization, for bringing Giants baseball into every neighborhood in San Francisco and throughout all of Northern California, for remembering and including all of the Giants players that have ever worn the uniform, and for establishing the Junior Giants program that has allowed 500,000 kids the ability to learn baseball with free gloves they never could have afforded. To Stacy Slaughter, Shane Adam, Tess Oliphant, Russ Stanley, Maria Jacinto, Bertha Fajardo, and Matt Chisholm, thank you. They all have GSD degrees. They get stuff done. To my incredible partners, John Miller and Dave Fleming, whose talent and love for the game have been inspiring. They welcome Dwayne and me into the broadcast booth to join with them to tell the historical playoff runs in the greatest era in San Francisco Giants history. The games we did together are the moments that we are most proud of as broadcasters. Thank you. Thank you to my family, our children and their partners, Jarek, Bacon, Selena, Tessa and Matthew, Chase and Alex, and Wes and Ted. And our grandchildren, Cohen, Reagan, Sailor, Max, and Harper. And to my wife, Jennifer. When we were in high school together in 1970, I was a senior, she was a little junior. And every day after lunch, she would walk me to my English class. Then one day, I reached out and I held her hand. And she looked up at me and she winked. She had a great wink. That was it. I never let her hand go. Thank you, David. And to my dear friend, Dwayne Kuiper. Thank
the tough and stubborn Dutchman from Racine, Wisconsin, who when we were teammates, I couldn't wait to get to the yard to suit up with him. His intensity as a player and his ability to find humor in the day-to-day pressure of the big leagues was enlightening. We would mock broadcasts, sitting in the dugouts, and things would get a little slow, and we could get far enough from Frank Robinson. And we'd do them in a game, and we would laugh so hard that our sides would ache. And when our baseball careers had ended, we were blessed to have been able to do it for real. And our partnership has lasted 36 years, and our sides still ache. Thank you, Smoothie. I love you. Can I bring up all my family and all the Kuiper family? Could you all come here and stand beside me? Come on up. Smoothie, get up here. Get your clan up here. And finally, I want to say thank you to all of you for all the time that we have shared together. It's been so much fun. For your love and your fierce devotion, you support our organization with such a deep pride that it is a privilege for all of us who've ever played here to represent this city on the field, in the front office, and in the broadcast booth. And as I sit here before you today, we can say one more time, we are the Giants! We are San Francisco, and we will never forget you. Thank you.

0: 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My daughter, Tess.
1: In our family, we have a special tradition, and it's a nod to our Irish heritage. Every time that we say goodbye, we sing this song. And it's not about how sad the goodbye is, but it's how wonderful the times that we shared were. This is called The Parting Glass. We want you guys all to join in. We're gonna have the words behind us on the screen.

Thank you. MVP.

0: FB, we've seen a lot of great moments in this ballpark on the field. This one is going to be right up there, what we just saw. I mean, just, gosh, emotional, humorous, brings back a lot of great memories. But I don't know, my initial thought is how much I'm going to miss this guy being around the ballpark.
1: Well, you're crying, I'm crying. I can't talk right now. I mean, that was... I mean, how cool is it for Mike to hear all those things? A lot of times in life, we're not lucky enough to hear all the wonderful things that everybody said about him for the last month, for the last 40 years. But for him to have this victory lap and to hear all those beautiful things, we're up here crying, listening. Now I'm supposed to talk? You talk. We both got tears rolling down our cheeks. We're supposed to wrap this up. That's not fair.
0: Well, it's a celebration, and the Kruko family would not have it any other way. I mean, we know how they roll. It's fun times when you're with the Kruko family, and they don't want anybody feeling sad today. So let's make sure we don't feel sad, even though we're going to miss the big fella.
1: Yeah. I mean, your brother's speech when he busted out the Jim Valvano, I lost it. And I have a feeling that this party has just started. I have a feeling it's going to go long into the night, and we may or may not be a part of it. So we're going to celebrate Mike and Dwayne together.
0: And, you know, there's so many different thoughts you have about Mike Kruko. We all have known him for so long. And I was thinking today, you think of him as a player, and he's a great broadcaster. He's one of the nicest people you'll ever meet. But you think about his toughness and what he has had to go through. I mean, he has, you know, a health issue that it's the reason he can't do this anymore. But you think about what he's had to deal with. What did Dwayne say? 20 years ago, he was diagnosed with the disease he has. But still comes to the ballpark, and the attitude is just off the charts. Doesn't feel sorry for himself. Doesn't want to hear about it. And brings this incredibly upbeat attitude to the ballpark every day, where he could be feeling sorry for himself, but he's not. And then you see that and you're like, you know what? I'm never going to complain again.
1: No.
0: Right? And that's the effect that Mike has on you. So there's so many different ways that he affects you in a positive way.
1: And we don't know, we have no idea, except for maybe his family, on what goes on behind the scenes and in what he's going through behind the scenes. But when he shows up to the yard every day, that's his sanctuary. That's his happy place. He gets on the air and the fans would never know.
0: No.
1: And that's a sign of a true professional. That's a sign of a wonderful human being. And before we get out of here, I just want to say that, you know, he's probably a big reason, if not the main reason, he and your brother, that I chose this route in my life. And they inspired me, and they took me in, and they took me under their wing before I went to Washington for a decade. And when they saw I was serious about it, because every ex-athlete wants to flip the switch and thinks it's easy. Mm-hmm. A lot of them don't put in the work or the time. And once they realized that I was serious about it, I respected it, and I knew how important it was, they taught me everything. And I can't tell you how many times in Washington I found myself emulating those guys, or their words would come out of my mouth, and I'm actually copying them. So I told Mike, first of all, my text to him when I heard he was retiring was, "You're not allowed to retire." And the second was just, "Thanks." And I told him, "You have no idea how many times I've copied you." And you know, we all have influences in our life. And there's such strong influences that you find yourself speaking like them, whether it's your parents, whether it's a coach, whether it's a teacher, whether it's somebody you look up to. And there was times on the air that it would just come out because they were my heroes and they were my idols. So I thank them both together today. I wouldn't have been a broadcaster or still doing it without those two.
0: But we can promise people that we will never do the rhino yawn, because that needs to be put away in safekeeping. Of all the funny things that Mike has said over the years.
1: Damn it, I almost made it without getting choked up. I was so close.
0: Oh, man. Right. But, you know, I think that the thing that I will take from Mike is his ability. And you know, one of the speakers said this, but his ability to make you feel good when you talk to him. Not everybody can do that. But he has that ability. You spend 10 minutes with him, and he makes you feel good. He makes you feel important. He wants to know what's going on in your life. He asks about your kids. It's just little things like that. That's my favorite thing about
1: him. It's not fake either.
0: No.
1: He has the same ability that Dusty Baker has, that where you know him for 5 minutes and you call him your best friend. And that's special.
0: Well, and yeah, I mean, that's, for me, that's my biggest honor, knowing Mike, is to say that he's my friend. And he, that's the kind of friend you want to have. And think about all the things he has done for this Giants organization as a player and then as a broadcaster. And I've said this before, and to me, it's there's nobody even close. And you're talking about an organization that has Willie Mays and Willie McCovey, but there's nobody that has been a better ambassador for San Francisco Giants baseball ever than Mike Kruko. And I'm going to stick with that.
1: No, I couldn't agree with you more. I mean, the ability to make you as a fan and me as a fan feel like you're sitting next to those two having a beer, watching a ball game. People go to broadcasting school for years to try to learn that. It came natural for them because they were teammates, they were friends. They loved each other as teammates. They loved each other as broadcasters, and they'll always love each other.
0: Well, we are lucky enough to now maybe we can go party with the Krukos down in the field. Sounds like it could be a pretty fun time. So looking forward to heading down there and giving Mike one last hug for this 2026
1: season. What are we waiting for? Let's go.
0: All right. Hey, this wraps up our final Giants broadcast of 2026. And it wraps up our day, our season, and it wraps up a very legendary career. On behalf of FP Santangelo, Dave Fleming, John Miller, Dwayne Kuiper, and of course, our hero today and every day, Mike Kruko, I'm Glenn Kuiper saying so long from Oracle Park in San Francisco. 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